0: You're not fighting the devil.
1: Get that out of your mind. If you walk in faith, the devil's got nothing to throw at you that can succeed. If you walk in faith with a pure heart, a good conscience, and your faith is sincere, Jesus himself said that those who are born again, the enemy cannot touch them. Say, all right, cool, the enemy can't touch me. Right, as long as you've got a pure heart and a good conscience and sincere faith. You know, how many came here in a car today, a vehicle with a windshield? That windshield's there to protect us. And God's given us some spiritual protection. His spiritual protection is keep your heart pure. And keep a good conscience. And be sincere in your faith. You say, well, God wants me to do everything right. I don't disagree with that, but I don't think you're capable. I don't think you're capable of perfection in every action that you're going to do through the rest of your life. I think you're probably going to make some mistakes. And God's already provided grace to make up for that. All you got to do is when you realize I've made a mistake. I don't know what I was thinking. But you say, God, forgive me. What happens? He says, if you confess that you've done wrong, you've sinned, he'll cleanse you and forgive you. Okay, cool. Move on. So God wants us to keep that conscience clear and that heart pure. And our faith needs to be sincere faith. The only way that I could really honestly get in trouble in my life is if I turn loose of those things. If I keep my heart right and pure with God and my conscience clean, that involves people too. But then I keep my faith sincere. In other words, I'm loving God for the right reasons. I'm studying the Word of God for the right reasons, to know God better, to be more like the one he wants me to be like. Because the Bible says, be transformed by the renewing of your mind. Well, you ain't going to renew it watching televisions. So Paul's writing to Timothy about these things, and he goes, I'm telling you, I give you these instructions in keeping with prophecies made about you, that by following them, you fight the good fight of faith, laying hold, holding on to faith and a good conscience. See, he phrased it a little differently over here. Holding on to faith and a good conscience. Hold on to those things. Faith and a good conscience. Faith and a good conscience. Pure heart. Clear conscience. Sincere faith. Hold on to faith. Hold on to a good conscience. You think he's warning him? I'm like, yeah, he's warning him. He told him that twice already. And then look what he says. He says some, meaning some people. He goes, some people have rejected these. And what happened to their faith? See, what's Paul warning Timothy about? He says, don't shipwreck your faith. Well, I didn't know my faith could be shipwrecked. Well, now you do. You need to watch out. You know when shipwrecks happen? The only time that a shipwreck can happen is this. Either the ship is off course and no one's really paying attention to the direction. It's careless living. It's like you're not paying attention to what's really going on. And then the second way that ships get in wreck is they're in the wrong place at the wrong time. I mean, you think about it. You could be out in the ocean in the ship and it's fine. Sunshine and everything's cool. And the waves are lapping gently against the ship. You know, next day there's a hurricane. You don't want to be in that same spot. It's about timing and direction. Amen? Today's valuable lesson, avoiding shipwreck in your faith. And Paul's already told Timothy the basics of how to do it, but we want to walk it out. Paul stated in 2 Corinthians 11:25 that in the course of his ministry, Paul was shipwrecked three different times. I mean, when it comes to shipwrecks, Paul knows about shipwrecks. And he's talking about the natural, what you think of when I say shipwreck. But he translates that experience of being shipwrecked over to the spiritual side of life. And he tells Timothy, he goes, listen, by some people not holding on to a good conscience and holding on to faith, they shipwrecked themselves. And he's warning Timothy, he goes, don't do that. Don't allow that to happen in your life. If you don't guard against it, it might happen. You have got to be active in guarding against shipwreck in your faith. You've got to maintain your faith. Faith is a gift from God. How many of you know that we're not saved by works? We're saved by grace through faith. Ephesians 2:8 and 9 and 10 tells us we're saved by grace through faith. It's not of ourselves. It's a gift from God. You say, well, it's a gift. I don't have to do nothing. The Bible says, work out your own salvation with fear and trembling. God gives you the free gift of grace and salvation through Jesus Christ, and he expects you to take that gift and live it out. Amen? And Paul's writing to Timothy. He goes, listen, he goes, you need to teach these other people not to teach us garbage they're teaching. It's a bunch of man-made philosophies and myths and this and that and the other. And he goes, you know what you need to be telling them about? Keeping a pure heart and a clean conscience and having sincere faith. And then he tells Timothy personally, hold on to your faith and hold on to a good conscience. Hold on to those things. Cling to them. Because some people haven't. Let me say it this way. Some people didn't value having a clear conscience. Some people didn't value faith. And because they didn't value it, it slipped away.

0: from them, and they shipwreck themselves, and he's warning them, don't let that happen to you. Now, Paul's experiences with shipwrecks happen in numerous places in the Word, but I want to look at one in particular in Acts 27. So let's turn there. Acts 27, and we'll just pick it up in verse 9. I'll tell you what was going on a little bit. There toward the end of his ministry, and he had been preaching the Word in Ephesus and here and there, and the Holy Spirit had drawn him. He said, you need to go to Jerusalem for the Passover. Paul just really felt compelled. So he starts heading that direction, and every city he goes into, the Holy Spirit warns him that ahead of you are awaiting chains and persecution. The Holy Spirit was telling him that bad stuff was ahead. Why would he keep going? Because it was his purpose. It was his destiny. God needed to use him there, and he wasn't afraid to let God have his way. The Holy Spirit wasn't trying to turn him away from going. But the Holy Spirit was revealing to Paul what was coming so he wouldn't get sucker punched. That's what's going on. But yet Paul made up his mind, I'm going to be the man God wants me to be. I'm going to do what God wants me to do. And even though chains of persecution await me, my mind is made up. I'm going to go where God wants me to go. And so he's headed that way. And guess what? When he gets to Jerusalem, he's there. And all of a sudden, they accuse him of bringing Gentiles into the temple. And man, they arrest him. And they have this kangaroo kind of a trial. And they're all fighting over him and this and that, about to tear him apart. And Paul appeals. He goes, I'm a Roman citizen. What? You're a Roman citizen. We got to send this guy to Rome. So they find a ship to get ready to send him on, and that's where we pick up our story. Verse 9 of chapter 27 of book of Acts. Much time had been lost, and sailing had already become dangerous because now it was after the fast, talking about Yom Kippur. That means it was hurricane season. Look at this, latter part of verse 9. So Paul warned them. I mean, no, Paul is a man of God. Paul, speaking as a man of God, has wisdom of God. Now, Paul's not an expert sailor, but what he is a wise person who has God's counsel. And here's what Paul said. He warned them. He said, men, verse 10, men, I can see that our voyage is going to be disastrous and bring great loss to ship and cargo and to our own lives also. That's a pretty stern warning. But the centurion, instead of listening to what Paul said, followed the advice of the pilot and the owner of the ship, the experts, in other words. And since the harbor was unsuitable to winter in, the majority decided that we should sail on, hoping to reach Phoenix and winter there. There was a harbor in Crete facing both southwest and northwest. And when a gentle south wind began to blow, they thought they had obtained what they wanted, so they weighed anchor and sailed along the shore of Crete. Before very long, a wind of hurricane force called a nor'easter swept down from the islands. Let's stop there. I want you to look up. I want to talk about a couple things. So today's teaching is this, how to avoid shipwrecking your faith, right? One of the greatest ways to learn how to avoid something is to learn how to not avoid it. In other words, how to make it happen. So how would I purposely shipwreck myself? Let's find out, because these guys purposely going to shipwreck themselves. Let's see what they did. You might look at your Bible again and look at some of these verses. And I said this earlier, but shipwrecks only happen when you're either off course or your timing is wrong. Now, the scripture that we looked at earlier in 1 Timothy 1:19 says some of the people deliberately violated their conscience and shipwrecked their faith. It was deliberate. The shipwreck's not something that's going to happen to you. Just, man, you're doing the best you can. You're doing all these things right. And all of a sudden, boom, you just got shipwrecked. That's not going to happen to you in your faith. But shipwreck happens when people don't do the things they should do, and they do things they shouldn't. Let's look at what they do. Step one, here's what I'm going to say. To guarantee that you get in a shipwreck, here's the first step. Deliberately and willfully violate your own conscience. You do that, you got a dead reckoning course headed for shipwreck. If you want your faith to fall apart and your life to get horrible, here's step one. Don't miss it. Deliberately and willfully violate your own conscience. That's how you do it. That's step one. I mean, no, I don't want to do that.
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0: I don't want to get shipwrecked, so what do? I avoid violating my own conscience. I'm going to look at it from both sides of the coin today. Maybe I'll learn something. Hallelujah. So let's read again there, Acts 27, verse 9. Let's read it again here. Just much time had been lost. Sailing had already become dangerous because now it was after the fast. So is the timing good or bad? Timing's bad here. This is a bad choice. Bad timing. Simply because it's not the right time. It's not because it's a bad thing. It's because it's not a right now thing. Somebody's looking at this, well, this is a God thing right here. Well, maybe it is, maybe it's not. I got this good business opportunity for you. Well, maybe it is a good business opportunity, but I need to pray about it because it might not be a God business opportunity. Do you understand? Timing is everything. And is it God's will for me to do this? That's everything. You see, well, how could I possibly know such things as that? Because you've been given a compass on the inside of you. You've been given a God-given conscience. Your conscience is your spirit within you that the Holy Spirit communicates with. And see, here's the wonderful thing about having the Holy Spirit as your counselor and comforter and guide. He knows everything. He even knows what's coming in the future. And you don't. You know, you just be along for the ride. Do what he tells you, when he tells you, how he tells you. You won't ever go wrong. You say, well, that's so simple. Is it really? Then how come so many people aren't doing it? Oh, I'm not talking about people in the world. I'm talking about the church. How come so many people who call themselves Christians don't live like they're Christians? Because they've become shipwrecked. I don't want you to be shipwrecked. Shipwrecks aren't good. Shipwrecks result in the loss of valuable cargo. Your destiny from God is to arrive at heaven's gate with your cargo still intact. All the fruit of your life still intact. Growing, prospering, beloved above all things, I pray that you may prosper and be in health. 3 John verse 2, I pray that you may prosper and be in health even as your soul prospers. The only way you're arriving with your cargo intact is if your soul is intact. And if you shipwreck your faith, it ain't going to be intact. See, I've been pastoring this church now for over 25 years, been in the ministry for longer than that, and I have never seen anyone shipwreck their life by doing things God's way. I don't even reminisce on the thought of how many people I've watched come and seem to really, you know, hey, and then I can't find you anymore. I think your ship sank. Now, the good news is God is the salvager. He can go to the bottom of the deepest, darkest ocean and salvage someone's ship if they'll cooperate. But it's not God's will for us to be sunk in treasure. Amen. Hallelujah. Just for fun, look at somebody and say, don't be a pirate's booty. I'm not going to credit that to the Holy Spirit, but I never thought that before a second ago. Not God's will for you to be a sunken treasure. It's God's will for you to take the treasures in your life, the godly things in your life, and arrive at your destination with them all intact, your faith intact, growing, flourishing, being an example for other people to look at. And I'm talking about a good example. I don't care what storm comes their way. They're like, they plow through that thing, man. Like an icebreaker ship, you know? You know the difference between a Titanic and an icebreaker ship? The Titanic is a big lumbering pleasure vessel, all about pleasure. And an icebreaker ship has a thick hull built strong for a purpose. They both hit the same iceberg, vastly different results. If you live for pleasure only, you might be more like the Titanic than the icebreaker. And in this life, there are plenty of icebergs. So don't shipwreck your faith. How am I going to keep from it? I'm going to keep a pure heart, a clean conscience, and I'm going to be sincere in my faith with God. How do I avoid shipwreck? Well, I learn by people who don't avoid it. And these people in this story, not going to avoid it. So let's see what else they do that we don't want to do. He warned them in verse 9. Paul warned them. Verse 10, men, I could see that the voyage is going to be disastrous, bring great loss to ship, to cargo. Verse 11, but the centurion, instead of listening to what Paul said, he followed the advice of the pilot and the owner of the ship. So let me just tell you another thing. You want to wind up shipwrecked? Here's the deal. Ignore godly wisdom. Just ignore it. Don't worry about what God says. After all, who knows more about piloting the ship? Man of God or the pilot of the ship? How many of you know the answer to that? The man of God. Why? Well, the ship pilot, he's got 30 years of experience. What's he relying on? His own understanding. How many of you know that the Bible tells you explicitly in Proverbs chapter 3, verse 5, trust in the Lord with all your heart. Don't lean on your own understanding. Because in your own understanding, you can't see what the future brings, but God can. So trust your spirit, not your head. Here, what are they leaning on? Their own understanding. Paul speaks by the wisdom of God and says, this voyage will end in disaster. Loss of great cargo and maybe even loss of our own lives. And what'd they do with that godly counsel? We're going to listen to him anyway. Why? Because he said we could leave in the morning. Here's a big reason why a lot of people won't hear godly counsel. Here's why they won't. Because it don't agree with their plans. You know, Lord says, don't start that relationship yet. But I want to. I'm going to do it anyway. Well, get ready for the heartache. Lord says, back off from that. You don't. Well, get ready for the heartache. I'm telling you, you've got to keep your plans surrendered to the plans of God to be able to give heed and listen to the godly counsel. I'm not saying that every time some person who is a person of God says something to you, you ought to just take it like it's God talking. I'm not saying that. But I'm saying they ought to have listened to Paul, and at the very, very least, they should have said, well, let's stop and pray about this before we make a decision. But they didn't even listen to him. They just immediately went, that don't fit our plans. Let's go with the pilots. He's the expert. Follow the expert. Follow the science. Really? Did science create you? No, God created you. He knows better. So if you don't want to be shipwrecked, by all means, do not ignore godly wisdom and counsel, but value it. Value what God says. Okay, so here's another thing they did wrong. Next thing they did wrong. So they listened to the experts instead of godly counsel. And then watch this in the 12th verse. Since the harbor was unsuitable to winter in, the majority decided. Did you catch that when I read it the first time? The majority decided. You ought to underline. The majority decided that we should sail on. Don't ever let the herd decide what's good for you. Listen to the shepherd, not the flock or the herd. Listen to the shepherd, the good shepherd, Jesus, the Holy Spirit. Here's my second point. You want to really get in a shipwreck? Number one was ignore godly wisdom and counsel. And number two is make your decisions based on popular opinion. Ask everybody what they think. Let them vote on what you decide to do. And I will guarantee you, you'll wind up shipwrecked. Okay? And then the third one I've already touched on. Instead of listening to the counsel of God, and instead of seeking God, they went with the majority. They voted on it, in other words. Then the third thing they did was, in verse 13, when a gentle south wind began to blow, they thought they obtained what they wanted, so they weighed anchor and set out. They walked in their own understanding. So three things. If you want to get shipwrecked, do these three things, and I promise you, you will wind up shipwrecked. Ignore godly wisdom and counsel. Make decisions based on popular opinion and rather than God's will. And then walk in your own understanding. If it seems right to you, go for it. If you do that, I guarantee you, you will get shipwrecked. It's absolutely ironclad guaranteed. So I don't get shipwrecked. Exactly. So you're going to value godly counsel. Even if the pilot's over here telling you about all his experience, you're going to go, I don't care. That's irrelevant. The science says this, whatever. God says this, I'll take God. Amen? Trust in the Lord. And you're not going to lean on your own understanding. If you'll do those things, you're going to be good. So let's look again at verse 14. We'll go just a little bit further, and I'll put a bow on this for you. So before long, a wind of hurricane force called a nor'easter swept down the island, and the ship was caught by the storm. It could not head into the wind. So we gave way to it, and we were driven along. Here's a principle for you. When you make some bad decisions, you're going to create circumstances bigger than you are. When you violate your own conscience, you disregard godly wisdom, you make decisions based on majority opinion, when you do all those dumb things, you're going to create a situation that's going to be bigger than you. And you're going to have to ride out the storm. So I didn't create the storm. No, you didn't create the storm, but you got yourself in it. When you could have been in the safe harbor of godly wisdom, So here they are. They've made their bad decisions. They've disregarded the wise counsel of God. They've walked in their own understanding. They've all that stuff. And now here they are caught up in a storm, and they're caught up in it, and they're just literally being driven along. They go where the circumstances dictate. Do you hear me? Once you're caught up in the storm, you're going to wind up where the circumstances dictate to you. Because that storm is too big for you to be able to course correct at that moment and head into the wind. That's what they're caught up, and they're just pulled along. And it says, okay, so we gave way to it. You know what a lot of people are doing in their life right now? They've created the perfect storm in their life through those bad decisions that we were talking about. And now all that they've done is they've just resigned themselves. They don't even try anymore. They don't even try to have the life that God wants them to have. They feel like they've blown it. I've blown it. I messed it up. This is what it is now. This is what it is. Get used to it. No. And it says now in the next verse, as we passed to the lee side of a small island called Kada, that means the downwind side, we were hardly able to make the lifeboat secure. And when the men had hoisted it aboard, they passed ropes under the ship itself to hold it together. Can I ask you a question today? Are you living in God's will, enjoying his blessing? Or are you just trying to hold it together? It's not God's will for you to have to rope your life together to try to hang on while you're being driven along by a storm that's bigger than you are. That's not God's will. It's not God's will. Let's read on a little bit more. They passed ropes under the ship to hold it together, fearing that they'd run aground on some sandbars of Sirtis. They lowered the ship anchor and let the ship be driven along. They just went with the flow, in other words. What happened as they're going with the flow? The next verse tells us in verse 18 there. We took such a violent battering from the stern, the next day we began to throw the cargo overboard. How many of you have been there and done that? You're so beat up by the life that's been created by you ignoring godly counsel, by you operating by public opinion, by you leaning on your own understanding, you create such a stinking rotten mess in your life that you're just literally, you feel hopeless, you feel pulled along, you're trying to hold it together, and you're taking a beating. Been there, done that, got the t-shirt. I couldn't fix it. I could have prevented it if I would have listened to start with, but I didn't. So now what? Just hopeless. Well, maybe not. Because there is one who walks on water in storms. And his name is Jesus, and he loves you so much that whether the storm is your own, you know, you didn't have to get in the middle of it, or whether he sent you there, he's with you either way. Gracious Lord Jesus, thank you today for your word that never fails or falls to the ground, but always accomplishes the purpose for which you sent it. Lord, we believe today your word will not return to you empty. It'll accomplish what you purpose for it. And today I know, Lord God, that the purpose of this word is for all of our safety and our well-being. See, I'm on course with God. Why did you have to hear this today? Because you've got to stay on course for God. And you do it on purpose. And maybe there's someone today, they're listening to me, say, you know what? I'm not really on course with God. I'm just not. Well, today is the day for your course correction. The Bible calls course correction repentance. And it's a real simple word. It means to turn around. It's to turn away from that which God has not sanctioned and ordained. It's not God's way of doing things. More important than that even, it's to turn away from sin and to turn to the Lord God himself. Maybe you're listening to me today and say, you know, I know I had a divine appointment to hear this today because, man, my life has been feeling like I've been in the middle of that storm. I mean, I've done everything I know how to do. When it said we'd give up all hope and just went with it, I felt he was talking about me. Well, if I was talking about you, the Holy Spirit's talking to you right now. Today, you say, that's me. That's me. Don't condemn yourself. This is not about condemnation. This is about correction. The Bible says God corrects those he loves. He says, my beloved child, I'd never intended for you to live life holding on, desperate, feeling hopeless. Let me restore hope to you today. Will you correct your course? Will you admit that you went your own way and ask God for forgiveness? If you say, I need to do that, would you respond? Even if you're listening on Truth Broadcast, you say, that's me. Just respond. Would you raise your hand? Say, well, you can't see it. That's okay. God can. He knows every little tiny thing about you, and he loves you. I'm about to pray a course-correcting prayer. If you need to course-correct today, I want you to pray this with me. Will you do it? Say, Heavenly Father, come before you today to receive grace, to receive forgiveness and mercy through Jesus Christ, my Savior. I need to be saved from bad decisions. I need to be saved from things that are not your will, not your way. I confess, I've not always done what you wanted me to do. I tried to do it my way. It failed. I'm sorry. Forgive me and take me back. I need you, Father. I need you, Holy Spirit of God. In the mighty name of Jesus Christ. Amen and amen.
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6: So today we're actually going to be concluding a series that we're doing right now. It's just a two-part series on the Year of Jubilee, something that's very significant in the scriptures. You know, really mentioned a lot in the book of Leviticus, but then has implications all throughout the text, especially in prophecy. So we're going to be looking at the Year of Jubilee and prophecy as well today.

0: the Bible really matters. And a big part of that is how we view Israel in God's plan.
1: Yes, Steve, exactly. And Israel plays such an important role in the scriptures. And that's why at this year's Friends of Israel's Proclaim Conference, we're going to be looking at a biblical case for Zionism. We're going to be asking a crucial question. Why should Christians care about Israel today? Because see, how you view Israel actually impacts how you understand all of scripture.
0: And I'm excited about this conference because it isn't just about current events or politics.
1: No, actually, it's all about God's promises. See, if God keeps his promises to Israel, we can trust him to keep his promises to us. And that's why this issue matters so deeply, not just for us here at Friends of Israel, but for every believer.
0: It truly comes down to knowing God rightly, knowing his word, and responding to what he loves.
1: And that's why we want you to join us as we study a biblical case for Zionism, July 17th and 18th in Winona Lake, Indiana, August 14th and 15th in Lancaster, Pennsylvania, or October 16th and 17th in Richmond, Virginia.
0: If you've missed those dates, don't fear. 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Again, that's foiradio.org.

0: concluding our study on the year of Jubilee today. And the year of Jubilee comes from the book of Leviticus. You know that book in the Bible where all your pages are stuck together? Or, you know, when was the last time you heard your pastor do a sermon on Leviticus? Or maybe even when was the last time you did devotions from Leviticus? Honestly, Leviticus is such a vital book of the Bible. And toward the end, God gives instructions on this time called the Year of Jubilee, an event in Israel that was to take place every 50 years. An event that I like to call the Great Reset, when God cancels debts, sets the slaves free, and returns all property sold back to the original family who owned it. But why would God do this? Well, it's very interesting. First, it's to prevent a monopoly in the land. God didn't want any equivalent of a Jeff Bezos buying up all the land for his personal gain and putting everyone else out. The land is Israel's inheritance. It was equally given to each family according to their clan and tribal allotment. For 50 years, an Israelite entrepreneur could gather up all the land and make a great living for himself. But after 50 years, the monopoly must end. It goes back to the original owner. God also never intended his people to become servants. He wanted them to live as free men. It's the reason he cancels debts and servanthood, to give the next generation a chance to build something on the property and inheritance that God gifted their family. And finally, the reason God returns the land to the original owners and cancels debts and frees slaves is because the land is his. The Israelites are just tenants in the land. The land of Israel belongs to God, and he wishes to maintain the structures that he set in place for the Israelites to live according to his plan. And the year of Jubilee made that possible. Now, if you're sitting there wondering, man, I wish I knew more about this, you don't have to worry. Just go to foiradio.org. Again, that's foiradio.org. And in our archives page, you can go to our previous broadcast, and you'll find last week's message on the year of Jubilee from Leviticus chapter 25. So if you want to catch up, just go to foiradio.org. Okay, so the title Year of Jubilee is not really mentioned outside of Leviticus and Numbers. It's talked about in Exodus, but the name is only seen in Leviticus and Numbers. And I'll say even in the book of Numbers, it's just a passing question of what happens to the land of a certain people at the time of Jubilee. So really the only major mention of this title, the Year of Jubilee by name, is found in Leviticus chapter 25. But what's amazing is that the theme of Jubilee, which is freedom and liberty and redemption and the release of captives and the return of land, are all alluded to in really amazing ways throughout the scriptures. One of the major questions among scholars is the debate as to whether or not the Israelites actually obeyed the Lord and kept Jubilee. We talked about that last week. You know, you really have to trust God to say that you're going to return the land that you bought to the original owner or cancel the debts that maybe somebody's paying you back for. That you have to cancel all those things. That takes a great deal of trust for the person who did build a little bit of a nest egg in Israel and bought maybe other people's lands and were leasing out farms or whatever the case might be. So some scholars argue that no, there's no good evidence that the Israelites kept every 50th year and returned the land, freed slaves, canceled debts. Others argue that the Israelites did it sporadically throughout their history. They argue that the allusions of Jubilee can be found in 2 Kings 19:29 with Hezekiah, or the account of Naboth's vineyard in 1 Kings 21, or the redemption of Hanamel's field in Jeremiah 32. Again, there's another opinion that Israelites did keep the Jubilee, but since it was every 50 years, it wasn't necessarily mentioned every time throughout Israel's biblical history. So you can see that as you're trekking along with these scholars, there are many people that have different opinions as to whether or not the Israelites actually kept the year of Jubilee. But I want to focus on today is how the year of Jubilee developed through the prophets and into the teachings of Jesus. The Hebrew word, which is daror, is a word used to describe the liberty and freedom that is the result of the year of Jubilee. These themes of freedom and liberty become significant in the prophets of the Old Testament and in the anticipation of the coming of the Messiah. Ezekiel, who was writing from the rivers of Kabar in Babylon, which is modern-day Iraq, is envisioning a future for Israel. He is seeing Israel's restoration, a prophetic restoration of Israel's temple and a millennial temple. And he actually says that there's a future for Israel, and in that future is a return of Jubilee. Listen to what it says. This is what the Sovereign Lord says in Ezekiel chapter 46, verses 16 through 18. If the prince should give a gift to one of his sons as an inheritance, it will belong to his sons. It is their property by inheritance. But if he gives a gift from his inheritance to one of his servants, it will be his until the year of freedom or the year of liberty. Then it will revert to the prince. His inheritance will only remain with his sons. The prince will not take away any of the people's inheritance by oppressively removing them from their property. He will give his sons an inheritance from his own possessions so that my people will not be scattered, each from his own property. Ezekiel seems to indicate, as he's looking down the line prophetically for the millennial kingdom, the future thousand-year reign of Jesus Christ, that Israel will maintain the Jubilee. And it doesn't matter if you're a prince or you're the ruler or not. It is all returned. All the land is returned to its rightful owner. And this is interesting too, because if you remember in Matthew, Jesus actually tells the 12 disciples, you remember this moment, where that they would be the ones who would judge over the 12 tribes of Israel. And what's interesting is that Jesus was making that prophetic statement about the position of the disciples, even when there were no tribal allotments during that time. It wasn't like the Old Testament. So Jesus is clearly making a prophetic claim that the tribes would return one day. And according to Ezekiel, Jubilee is going to be an event that will be celebrated, the year of release or the year of liberty or the year of freedom, which will be reinstated. So that's interesting. Ezekiel seems to give us a vision of the year of Jubilee. I want to look at another prophetic text, which is very important because it carries the theme of Jubilee, that freedom, liberty, redemption, and release that's found actually in Isaiah chapter 61. And this is significant because Jesus is going to use this in his ministry. So first, let me read it from Isaiah chapter 61, a very messianic passage. Listen to this. Isaiah 61, starting in verse 1. The Spirit of the Lord God is upon me because the Lord has anointed me to bring good news to the poor. He has sent me to bind up the brokenhearted, to proclaim liberty to the captives and the opening of the prisons to those who are bound, to proclaim the year of the Lord's favor and the day of vengeance of our God, to comfort all who mourn. Well, first, we're talking about a messianic figure here because it says that the Spirit of the Lord is upon me. The Lord has anointed me. The word anointed is the word Moshiach, which means Messiah. So we're talking about a very messianic text here. Another way to put Messiah is to describe him as the King of Israel. So the anointed King of Israel is bringing good news. And he's not just bringing good news to those who are doing well financially and living the good life. No, he's bringing good news to the poor, to the brokenhearted. They have an inheritance waiting for them. And look at what it says, that the good news that he's bringing is to proclaim liberty to the captives and opening the prison to those who are bound. These are all actions found in the year of Jubilee in Leviticus chapter 25. The land is returned to the rightful owner so that the poor doesn't stay poor forever, to open the prisons for those who are bound, which is the idea of setting the slave free. Liberty, freedom, release will be proclaimed by the King of Israel, the Messiah, the Anointed One. Isaiah was saying to those Jewish people that the year of Jubilee is coming for Israel and the king will bring it in the future. Steve, you have a great product as we're talking about the year of Jubilee here that we want to share with our listeners on the Friends of Israel today.
1: Yes, Chris, we're looking at the Jubilee in the book of Leviticus. And as we heard from Chris, Jubilee is closely connected to the land that God promised to Israel. And that's why I'm excited to share with you our newest and best-selling DVD series, The Common Thread. Way back in the beginning of the Old Testament, God made a promise that changed the trajectory of one man's life. In our Bible study DVD, The Common Thread, you'll begin to see how that very same promise impacts you.
0: Yet, this whole promise goes back to the promise that God made to Abraham, the promise of land, the promise of descendants, the Jewish people, and the promise of a blessing that not only will God bless Israel, I will bless those who bless you and curse those who curse you, but also that through Abraham, all the families of the earth would be blessed. So it's going to be, I hope that you join us. We had a chance to go to Israel and to tour the land and to do this DVD right in the Holy Land. It's a fantastic way for you to see how the promise that God made to Abraham connects right to you through your salvation in the Lord Jesus Christ.
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0: So we've been talking about the year of Jubilee from Leviticus chapter 25. But in this episode, we're specifically talking about the prophetic influences of Jubilee. We've already seen that Ezekiel the prophet envisioned that during the future millennial kingdom, there will be a Jubilee year honored every 50 years. And we left off in Isaiah 61 with a messianic text that Israel's future Messiah would usher in freedom, liberty, and redemption of Jubilee for his people, to help the poor, the afflicted, the brokenhearted, and the slave, to set them free. So clearly, there was an anticipation building. It was leading up to the coming of Jesus for this concept of the year of Jubilee. You know, even the Dead Sea Scrolls, written some 150 years prior to the coming of Jesus, gave a prophetic nuance to Jubilee. This is fascinating because in the Dead Sea Scrolls, in this particular text, which is called 11Q13, or some title it 11Q Melchizedek, the writer of 11Q13 says that in the future, Melchizedek, the priest who blessed Abraham in Genesis chapter 14, would bring freedom and liberty to all, not just their debts and their obligations, but freedom. Think about this. Listen to what this is so fascinating, but freedom from their sin. It's interesting that the writer of Hebrews connects Jesus to the high priestly function of Melchizedek from Psalm 110. Listen to what the Dead Sea text says, that's this 11Q13. He says, "He will proclaim to them the Jubilee, thereby releasing them from the debt of all their sins." Now listen, I'm not saying that the Dead Sea texts are inspired texts or should be treated in the same sense as the Bible. But what I am saying is this, is that the Dead Sea Scrolls give us insights as to how the Jewish people thought about certain issues during the time of Jesus. And here the Jubilee year is not only connected to freedom and liberty, but freedom and liberty from being released from the bondage of sin. Jubilee was certainly on the minds of the Jewish people during the days of Jesus. They were waiting for the anointed one to come and proclaim liberty and release the captives and set his people free. So it's no surprise that when Jesus stood up in the synagogue in Nazareth at his own hometown and read from Isaiah 64 verses 1 through 4, listen to what it says. This is what Jesus did as he stood up in the synagogue. He read, "The Spirit of the Lord is upon me because he has anointed me to proclaim the good news to the poor. He has sent me to proclaim liberty to the captives and recovering the sight to the blind, to set at liberty those who are oppressed, to proclaim the year of the Lord's favor." And after reading that text, Jesus said, "Today the scripture has been fulfilled in your hearing." Essentially, Jesus is saying, the king is here. The kingdom you want is near, and I'm here to usher in the Jubilee. And they all knew Jesus as Joseph's son, so they ran the quote-unquote anointed one out of town. And even Jesus admitted, truly, no prophet is acceptable in his hometown. You know, Jesus came to bring freedom, freedom from the bondage of sin, a jubilee of redemption and liberty that only he could usher in. And yet he was rejected by the Jewish people. But can I tell you something? Jubilee still waits for us. We still haven't experienced the fullest expression of jubilee that waits for us in the coming kingdom of God when Jesus returns and sets up his rule and reign from Jerusalem.
2: Israel, on the verge of becoming a state, a teenage Holocaust survivor arrives on her shores alone. His name is Zvi Kalischer. Little did he know his search for a new life in the Holy Land would lead him to the Messiah. Zvi, enthusiastic to share his faith, engaged others in spiritual conversations, many of which can be found in our magazine, Israel, My Glory. While Zvi is now in the presence of his Savior, his collected writings from well over 50 years of ministry continue to encourage believers worldwide. Now, Apples of Gold, a dramatic reading from the life of Zvi.
3: A while ago, I had a long conversation with our Arab neighbors. They always speak of killing us and driving us into the sea. They strap explosives onto themselves to blow us up, and they even turn their children into suicide bombers to kill us, all because they want to take our land. I told them, what you are doing is written about in the Bible. Do you want to read it? So one read, and his friends listened. Thus says the Lord, have you murdered and also taken possession in the place where dogs lick the blood of Naboth? Dogs shall lick your blood, even yours. God was angry with King Ahab and his wife Jezebel for killing Naboth and stealing Naboth's land. This is what you're doing, I told them. If you would believe in the Lord, you would be more considerate of one another. We are ready to release hundreds of Arab prisoners to secure the release of a few kidnapped Israeli soldiers. But you say you will only return our soldiers in a coffin. Yet you pray every morning. Is this your faith? To kill men, women, and children? The Lord our God commands us not to murder. And what does your law say? That you shall kill, murder, and turn people into suicide bombers so you can go to heaven. And then one man declared, Islam will control the world. It is difficult to speak to these people. Yet the Lord commands us to bring his salvation to them because they walk in such darkness. So I continued, you have tried to destroy us, but we're still here. And we will survive against all our enemies because it is written in Psalm 126, verse 2, then our mouth was filled with laughter, and our tongue was singing. Then they said among the nations, the Lord has done great things for them. They wanted to know where this was written, so I showed them. And they were surprised my Bible contains the New Testament. One immediately asked, how did you come to faith in Christ? I was happy to tell them, you see, I found in the Bible so many places where it is written about the Lord Jesus Christ. I learned about true faith in the living God. We want to know more, one said. You must show us where all these things are written in the Bible. Show us where it is written about Jesus. So I gave them my Bible and showed them Isaiah 53. From then on, they ask many questions, including, why do all Jewish people not believe as you do? Many do, I replied. Come to our congregation and see how many Jewish people worship with us. Even a rabbi was baptized, and many Arabs also come to our congregation. We never go to people and say, you must believe in Christ. Only God can help people believe. They must read the Bible and see for themselves where the truth lies. And I pray that in time, you too will come to know and believe in Christ as your Savior. Then you will have have peace and worship the God who loves you.
0: Zvi's life and ministry in Israel, it didn't end when he went home to be with the Lord. In fact, Zvi's legacy lives on. 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

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Again, that's 888-343-6940. As we close, I want to thank our radio team, host and teacher Chris Katulka, executive producer Lisa Small, associate producer Sarah Fern, engineer Bob Beebe, program editor Jeremy Strong. Apples of Gold was voiced by the late Mike Kellogg, and I'm Steve Conover, executive director here at the Friends of Israel. The Friends of Israel Today is a production of the Friends of Israel Gospel Ministry. Passion for God's Word, compassion for God's chosen people.

0: Today is Sunday, August 9th. Let's take a look at the weather for the Amarillo area. Tonight, overnight low to mid 70s. Tomorrow, high temperature about 102. Winds from the southwest gusting to 25 miles per hour. Tuesday, high temperature about 104. On Wednesday, 105 is forecast. On Thursday, 100 to 105.
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0: I hated school, except for 2 days that I remember. Once in elementary school, we took a field trip to a radio station in Pampa. Then, in the ninth grade, we took a field trip to a radio station in La Mesa. I don't recall other days that I enjoyed going to school. One day, something happened. I was working for a few days, helping with inventory at the end of the year of 1969. The owner of the Christian bookstore asked if I might be interested in becoming a DJ at the only Christian radio station in the Amarillo area, which was in Canyon. They were in need of a replacement for the DJ of the morning program. Obviously, they were pretty hard up because I got the job. I believe the pay was $1.60 an hour. That didn't matter. Something was ignited in me with that job, though I got fired 7 months after getting hired. Eventually, I ended up getting a radio program in Shamrock, the nearest place to the church in Wheeler where I had become pastor. After 9 years of hosting that radio program, we started our own station in Wheeler. That radio station went on the air on August 31st, 1986. Interestingly, the station in Shamrock went off the air during that week following my last program and before we went on the air with our station. I didn't miss a Saturday of programming, but my last Saturday on that station in Shamrock was the last Saturday ever for that Shamrock station. On the 30th day of this month, we will celebrate the 40th anniversary of that Wheeler station, KPDR. It became a network, now broadcasting on 8 radio stations and 6 booster stations, actually called translators, in the top of Texas, Oklahoma, and New Mexico. I would like to invite you to the big celebration rally from 6 p.m. until 8 p.m. with fellowship, meet and greet occurring at 5 p.m. to 6 p.m. on August 30th. Come to what we are calling the big 40-55 celebration because we will be celebrating our 40th anniversary of this radio network and the 55th anniversary of Diana's and my marriage. Be there to represent your town. It will be at Accelerate Church in Amarillo at 4400 South Crockett Street. Even if you have to come a long way to get there, the difference is worth the distance. We will sing some congregational old-time gospel songs like we used to sing way back in the 50s and 60s. We'll share some amazing testimonies of how Kingdom Keys Radio changed lives. I'll be looking for you on August 30th at the big 40-55 celebration of Kingdom Keys.

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1: 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We started with a live broadcast in the local public school auditorium with people gathered for a meal, fellowship, a gospel concert, and a lot of excitement. 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And the engineer leading the technical aspects, including installation, got only one antenna of the six bay structure placed onto the tower. And it was only stuck up there about 30 feet or so, rather than the 400 feet authorized. 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We would love to receive testimonies of what this network means to you. Offerings are not necessary to send a card or a letter with your testimony. 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

in the light shining upon me from heaven so bright. 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I've started in Jesus and

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0: and we hear this program like we're supposed to. Let me see. Okay, Miss Sylvia, or can we get her in now, Miss Sylvia?
1: Yes.
0: Boy, thank the Lord. You have been so patient.
1: Yes, I have.
0: We got to put on speaker.
1: Hey. I called tonight because I'm going through a situation where the doctors, every time I go to the doctor, they want to do surgery on my heart. And I keep telling them no. And they're like, well, if we don't do it, you're going to die. I'm like, no, I'm not going to die. I haven't died yet.
0: I'm sorry. What did you say, ma'am? I'm sorry.
1: I said, every time I go to the doctor, that they want to do surgery on my heart. And I don't want them to. And they're saying because the fact that I have a history of having blood clots in my lungs, and they want to go in and remove the clot. Now, mind you, that's a painful feeling. So

at one time, man, I said, man, you can't tell me who I can have sex with. You had sex with Mary, man, I can go to bed with anybody I want to go to bed with, man. I was a fool, you all. I was lost. But in December, January of 1980, I cried out to him after being in prison for the second time. I said, God, if you're real, I need you. And he shared two words with me when I said that to him. And those two words were this. He said, try Jesus. I didn't know about Jesus. I knew Mary had a little lamb. His fleece was white as snow. That's what I knew. I knew the little prayer Jesus wept. Mama taught us to pray that over our food. There is a name I love to hear. I love to sing his words. It sounds like music in my ear. I forgot the rest of it.

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1: Today is Monday, August 10th. Sunrise in Amarillo, 7:03 this morning. Our lowest temperature is expected to be in the low to mid 70s this morning. This afternoon, high temperature reaching about 102. Southwest winds gusting to 25 miles an hour. 104 degrees expected on Tuesday. On Wednesday, high temperature about 105. Thursday, high temperature 100 to 105.
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Keep wearing a smile.

should you go first, and I remain. To walk the road alone, I'll live in memory's garden, dear, with happy days we've known. In spring, I'll watch for roses red when fades the lilac blue. And in early fall, when brown leaves call, I'll catch a glimpse of you. And should you go first and I remain to finish with the scroll, no lengthening shadows shall creep in to make this life seem droll. We've known so much of happiness. We've had our cup of joy. But memory is one gift of God that death cannot destroy. Should you go first and I remain for battles to be fought, each thing you've touched along the way will be a hallowed spot. Oh, I'll see your face, I'll hear your voice, and though blindly I may grope, the memory of your helping hand will buoy me on with hope. And finally, should you go first and I remain, one thing I'd have you do, walk slowly down that long, lone path, for soon I'll follow you. And I want to know each step you take, that I may walk the same. For someday, down that long, lone path,

Psalms 34:4, New King James. 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
1: Today is Monday, August 10th. Sunrise in Amarillo, 7:03 this morning. Our lowest temperature is expected to be in the low to mid 70s this morning. This afternoon, high temperature reaching about 102. Southwest winds gusting to 25 miles an hour. 104 degrees expected on Tuesday. On Wednesday, high temperature about 105. Thursday, high temperature 100 to 105.
2: America, land of the free, home of the brave people who are willing to fight to keep it that way. It's to the spirit of freedom and the defense of its cause we offer this salute. America has always been slow to enter into conflict, but sometimes we have to. No doubt some of you have seen action in the service of your country. So in tribute to you, we're playing your song.

Now, the infantry boasts that they're the backbone of the military. The Navy boys brag about sailing the seven seas. But if it's sheer speed you're looking for, nobody beats these guys.

Colossians 1:10, New King James, that you may walk worthy of the Lord, fully pleasing to Him, being fruitful in every good work and increasing in the knowledge of God.

Sunday, August 10th, sunrise in Amarillo, 7:03 this morning. Our lowest temperature is expected to be in the low to mid 70s this morning. This afternoon, high temperature reaching about 102. Southwest winds gusting to 25 miles an hour. 104 degrees expected on Tuesday. On Wednesday, high temperature about 105. Thursday, high temperature 100 to 105. 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

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I've started in Jesus'

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And when he had called his 12 disciples to him, he gave them power over unclean spirits to cast them out and to heal all kinds of sickness and all kinds of disease.

Deuteronomy 28, verses 8 and 9. The Lord shall command the blessing upon thee in thy storehouses, and in all that thou settest thine hand unto. And he shall bless thee in the land which the Lord thy God giveth thee. The Lord shall establish thee an holy people unto himself, as he hath sworn unto thee, if thou shalt keep the commandments of the Lord thy God, and walk in his ways.

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1: Today is Monday, August 10th, sunrise in Amarillo, 7:03 this morning. Our lowest temperature is expected to be in the low to mid 70s this morning. This afternoon, high temperature reaching about 102. Southwest winds gusting to 25 miles an hour. 104 degrees expected on Tuesday. On Wednesday, high temperature about 105. Thursday, high temperature 100 to 105.

2 Peter 3:9. The Lord is not slack concerning his promise, as some count slackness, but is long-suffering toward us, not willing that any should perish, but that all should come to repentance.

Some of the fondest memories of my childhood were woven around supper time. When Mom would come to the back steps of the old home place, and she'd say, "George, come on in, it's supper time." Oh my, but I'd love to hear that once more. But you know, for me, time has woven the realization of a truth that is even more thrilling. And that's when the Lord comes to the portals of glory and says to come on in for a supper time. And we'll be gathered around the table with the Lord himself at the greatest

You know, I've got a lot more days behind me than I have ahead of me, and I know that. But I also know this. Should he return tonight, I'm packed and ready to go. Got my house all in order.

2 Corinthians 5, verse 21, Amplified Classic. For our sake, he made Christ virtually to be sin, who knew no sin, so that in and through him we might become endued with, viewed as being in, and examples of the righteousness of God, what we ought to be, approved and accepted and in right relationship with him by his goodness.

0: Monday, August 10th, sunrise in Amarillo, 7:03 this morning. Our lowest temperature is expected to be in the low to mid 70s this morning. This afternoon, high temperature reaching about 102. Southwest winds gusting to 25 miles an hour. 104 degrees expected on Tuesday. On Wednesday, high temperature about 105. Thursday, high temperature 100 to 105. 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
2: 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We're so thrilled that you've made time to be with us. I'm Daniel Britt saying hello today to Woody Wright, Pat Barker, Gene McDonald, Tori Taft,
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1: That's right, and my guests today are reminding us of the faithfulness of God with sweet memories in our lives. Let's get started. Hey, it's going to be good.
5: It is going to be good, Bill. Here's the whole Homecoming game featuring Terry Blackwood, So High.

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1: How about the Bases?
0: Yeah, and the Bases. Hey, here's the Gaither Vocal Band with a remake of one of their earlier tunes. This is from Then Came

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1: It's good to be here with Mark Bishop today at Homecoming Radio. Mark?
2: Hey there. I'm Angela Prim. Hey, Mark. Guess what time it is?
3: Ooh. Hey, folks. It's time to think outside yourself and
4: get away.
3: So here we go.
4: Take whatever you have and give it away.
5: Megan is a high school senior who was unable to attend homecoming due to a recent brain surgery. But she received a heartwarming surprise when the hospital staff brought the festivities to her. You see, doctors successfully removed 70% of a really frightening tumor the size of a golf ball from Megan's brain. The community rallied around her during her recovery in some amazing ways. Listen to this. The hospital staff made sure that Megan had the chance to experience the moment she'd been looking forward to, including sharing a dance with Tommy on the hospital's dance floor. And a few days later, when she was discharged, in a wonderful display of encouragement,

0: Small towns, you got to love them.
1: Yes. Ah, yes.
2: A lot of love.
3: Well, as one who comes from a small town and still lives in the small town, I live in a house a half of a mile from where I was born.
1: Wow.
3: That's interesting. And for these last 80 plus some years, I've traveled all over the world, but still come back to that. We've lived in the same house, Gloria and I have, since I taught clear back when I was teaching school 60 years ago. So
1: just three more payments and it's theirs. It's going to be exciting.
3: Linda Randall can sing anything, but brother, when she sings a hymn with that beautiful voice of hers, it's something else.

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1: Oh, yeah. I love this and love Gordon. What a

0: Oh, yeah, that was Gordon Mode, Nashville's favorite son, with sweet forgiveness.
1: Mm-hmm. Whatever you think about the talking around here, the singing's even better. 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
1: Good.
0: One of my cohorts, I loved the Bishops Partner growing up, loved their harmonies, loved their songs, and the great songwriter sitting right here, Mr. Mark Bishop. Take a listen. I got here as fast as I could. What a story.
2: Funny enough, first thing he said when he walked in, he thought, I thought I was late.
3: I could have actually shouted this. I got here.
4: No, that would be me.
3: And

0: beautiful. That was Mark Bishop. I got here as fast as I could. That was gorgeous, Mark.
1: Thank you for that, guys.
2: Tori's able to look at the man who's singing that song.
0: He's right beside me.
2: Thank him in person. That's cool.
1: Wow, I wish he'd put on more deodorant.
0: So do I.
3: It's warm in here.
4: Brian Free and Assurance. 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
1: Hey, I'm Dean.
2: And Kim Hopper.
1: Hey, Kevin, you ready? Do you know what time it is?
3: Time now for an excerpt from her writing over at lovesongtomylife.com. Here's our own Gloria Gaither.
4: I'm coming to believe that the race, so often referred to in the Bible, is not a 100-yard dash, or a broad jump, running or standing, or a high jump, or a discus throw. I don't believe these verses are even about completing or winning. The race I am discovering is not a sprint, it's a marathon. And the object of life is to endure and finish. It doesn't matter whether I run, jog, or eventually manage to drag my pulsating, throbbing body over the finish line. The point is to finish and to get there without giving up. I'm coming to see that whenever I think I can't go another inch, there is a support team running along to catch me when my knees buckle. There are fans in the bleachers all along the well-planned and chosen course that have long since found this race possible by finishing it themselves. At every bend in the track, there they are, cheering and encouraging at the top of their lungs. Yes, yes, you can. You can make it. In the body of Christ, that's what friends are for. And I'm finally coming to know that endurance is what the coach is after. The trophy for this event is not engraved with first place winner or most valuable player, but with faithful to the end.
1: Yeah.
4: And I, even I, can sign up with confidence for that. I may not be good, but I can be stubbornly and joyfully persistent to the end.
1: Oh, man.
5: That's great.
1: Amazing.
5: Wow.
1: That's nice.
0: And for the singers in the room, the encouragement that you felt in this room, I like to call them cheerleaders. Russ Taff is an example of that, right?
6: Russ, Glenn Payne.
5: Mm-hmm. You know, George was that person for me. I went to see the cathedrals, you know, every time they came around Gadsden, Alabama. And one year they did a Q&A during their concert, and it was nearing the end, is 97, 98. And I asked a question there in the audience. I said, how do you get started in this business? George gave a great answer. And after the concert, I went up to the stage because the guys would go to the table. George would stay at the stage. And I just went and shook his hand. And he came down the steps and he patted me on the face. And he said, I don't know why I'm telling you this, but I just believe one day you're going to be doing exactly what I did tonight.
7: Wow.
5: So don't give up and just keep going. And, what a wonderful encouragement George was, and so many from the Homecoming bunch, many in this room today who've been an encouragement.
0: And the song Find Us Faithful, Steve Green, is a great song that really emphasizes this message.
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0: boy, I couldn't help but think of the lyric in the old Vocal Band song, Passing the Faith Along, about the relay runner and the baton. It just came right to my mind.
1: It's interesting that you bring that up because those songs are by John Moore, who is an incredible songwriter and was on our bus for many years. And he finds these unusual niches, you know,

0: Aether Vocal Band reunion live, and lots of encouragers on that platform, including Russ Taff.
1: You know, Russ, Bill has often asked him, actually, Bill has often asked Russ to cheer a little quieter because he has one volume and it'll blow your hair back. And he's very enthusiastic. You know, that encouragement that, yes, sing it, go, all of right. that. First yeah. of all, it yeah. came from his exposure to Black church, but also he likes to give what he didn't get. Mm-hmm. And when he was growing up and he was singing, there was a complicated relationship with his father, and there wasn't a whole lot of encouragement. There wasn't a whole lot of you're doing well. It was kind of threatening, I think.
2: Yeah.
1: And that family dynamic, but it's meant a lot to him to sort of take on that role. And I think it's been a lot to the people who are being encouraged. And so if we can just get him to do it a little quieter,
3: That's so good.
1: We got something.

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1: You know, it gives us a lot of encouragement when you're recording a program like this. 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

0: Having a tremendous day here at Homecoming Radio with you. And now to Bill and Gloria's living room, where Mark Lowry is sitting around the piano, reminiscing about the making of this song. We'll close out the show with this, "The Center of My Joy."
1: You guys have written Southern gospel, classical, you created inspirational practically in the 70s. Why the different genres? And also you won the Stellar Award when you wrote "Jesus, You're the Center of My Joy" with Richard Smallwood, which is a prestigious award.
2: You know what? And I think we're probably more proud of that particular award than anything that we have. And to know that today it is sung very much in black churches all across the country is quite exciting to us. Richard's manager got me together with him in Nashville for about an hour is all we had. He said, "You have any ideas?" And I said, "Yeah, I got one, what we call a hook." And it was just that simple little, "Jesus, you're the center of my joy." And we didn't have the rest of the lyrics. We just go da da da da da da da da da da da da da da da da da da da da da da da. "Jesus, you're the center of my joy." And did a couple verses, I mean musically. Put it on a tape. I said, "I'll take it home and let Gloria look at it." So I brought it home, and she said, "This is just beautiful.
3: A wonderful melody, and the harmonics are so beautiful."
2: And then he took it and even arranged it more. I love the ending that he does. It just keeps going on and on and on.
3: Listing
2: all the things that thrills him about serving the Lord. I think it's a real moment of pride for us to have had the chance to write Richard. What a wonderful.

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2: Welcome to the Concepts of Faith broadcast. My daughter Annette is with me today, and we're going to be talking about how to put your angels to work for you. Anybody interested in that? I think you will be, because it's exciting when you get into the Word of God and find out what God's Word says about it. First of all, Annette, I want to read Hebrews, the first chapter, verse 14. Now, the subject here is angels. Let's back up a verse. But to which of the angels said he at any time, sit on my right hand till I make thine enemies thy footstool? Well, he didn't say that to angels. He said that to Jesus. He's comparing the ministry of Jesus to the ministry of angels in the first chapter of Hebrews. Then he makes this statement in verse 14. Are they not all ministering spirits? The angels are all ministering spirits sent forth to minister for them who shall be heirs of salvation. Well, that's us. We're heirs of salvation. They're to minister for us. Much the same, of course, quite a bit of different, but say you go to a restaurant, you order two eggs over medium and hash browns and sausage. The waitress sees to it that that's what comes to your table. She doesn't cook it, but she sees to it that that's what happens. Now, listen to this. I'm going to read verse 14 again, then we're going to go into the next chapter, because sometimes the chapter divisions foul us up. Are they not all, the angels are all ministering spirits sent forth to minister for them who are heirs of salvation? Therefore, we ought to give the more earnest heed to the things which we've heard, lest at any time we let them slip. What have we just heard? That the ministry of Jesus is greater than angels, and that angels are ministering spirits sent forth to minister for those who are heirs of salvation. For if the word spoken by angels was steadfast, every transgression and disobedience received a just recompense or reward, how shall we escape if we neglect so great a salvation, which first began to be spoken of the Lord and was confirmed to them that heard him? Now, he didn't change the subject here, did he? He's still talking about angels.
3: Right.
2: Now, if you're not careful, you'll just blink right back over into the way you've always heard it. How shall we escape if we neglect so great a salvation? Deliverance that comes by the ministry of angels is the subject matter here. Now, certainly, salvation, being born again, is a wonderful blessing from God, and it is deliverance from sin. But this is an all-inclusive word, and he's talking about deliverance that comes by the ministry of angels in the context of this. And if you let that slip from you, then you don't really believe for what God has made available to us. You remember this. I think we were flying somewhere, and the Lord told me to start teaching on angels. I said, Lord, I don't know nothing about angels. He said, neither does anybody else. Reason I want you to teach on it. So I said, well, you'll have to show me some things. And he said, I can do that. But if you don't believe in the ministry of angels, then you're probably not going to have assistance of them. I mean, I don't know of any scripture in the Bible that happens to you just because it's in the Bible.
3: No, I don't believe so. And I remember that trip. We were flying to Colorado Springs, Colorado, when the Lord spoke to you to start speaking on the ministry of angels.
2: Yeah, I think you was flying an airplane, wasn't you?
3: I was. I remember it was at Cessna 310 that I landed three times on the runway in the same spot, because I wasn't quite adept at landing that airplane. Maybe the angels were helping on that issue too, but I think that was a tremendous release of power in the earth when you began to teach on the ministry of angels. And of course, I picked it up too, because their ministry here on earth needs to be released.
2: Yeah.
3: It needs to be released. And the way it is released is by us speaking in accordance with God's word and believing in that ministry and being aware that they are there to help us in many different situations. And particularly during this time where we're seeing a lot of turmoil, we need the ministry of angels and their protection, and they're available to us. And yet a lot of times we're letting them just sit around, fold their hands and lean up against the wall and wonder, when are these Christians ever going to put us to work?
2: That's right. You know, they realize that Jesus said you can have what you say if you believe and doubt not in your heart. I know it sounds like a broken record sometimes, but, you know, I'm going to say it to people who get it. I won't hear it again myself. They realize what Jesus said because Psalms 103, verse 19 and 20, it tells us that the angels hearken to the voice of God's word. Now, this is my Bible and New Testament, and the red, that's what Jesus said, and he said, I speak all that which you hear my Father say. But now, you can hold it up to this lapel microphone. It has no voice.
3: Didn't hear a thing.
2: But if I give it voice, and I say, blessed be God, I believe, because I've given, it's given unto me good measure, pressed down, shaken together, running over, men given to my bosom, there's abundance, no lack, my God has met my need according to his riches in glory. The Lord is my shepherd, and I do not want. I have given voice to God's word, and the angels hearken to the voice of God's word. They have something to act
3: on. You have given them something to act on, because they are here to also assist and having God's will done for you here on earth to assist that to come to pass. Well, what is God's will here on earth? It's for us to be blessed. It is for us to be healthy. It is for us to be prosperous and successful. And yet, they're sitting around. They're not going to help you be unsuccessful.
2: That's right.
3: So if you're speaking the negative words, the words of the world and fear, they're just going to stand there. They have nothing to act on. They are activated by the words of faith, which is the word of God.
2: That's it. And there's an avenue of protection here that angels, you know, we see it in the Old Testament. We see it in the New Testament. They put Peter in jail, and, you know, the angels let him out. I mean, had to kick him in the side. I mean, they're going to pull his head in the morning. And he's asleep, sound asleep. And he didn't have a Tylenol PM. I mean, he just had the peace of God.
3: That's right.
2: And how many of us could go to sleep if they're going to cut your head off in the morning? Mm-hmm. He was trusting God. And an angel came down there and kicked him in the side, woke him up. He thought he was dreaming. Got out in the street and found out it was true. He was out. And he goes down to John Mark's house, and they had a prayer meeting down there. And they're praying that Peter would get out of jail. And he knocks on the door, and Rhoda, the little servant girl, she was the only one who had any faith at all. She come to the door, and she looked and said, it's Peter. He's at the door. They said, it must be his spirit. It couldn't be. And they just kept praying that they'd let Peter out of jail. And somebody suggested, well, let's open the door and see. So they opened the door, and it was Peter. But the angels delivered him. We see it all through the Old Testament and the New Testament. When did we think it went away? What made us think it went away? Why did we think it's not for us today?
3: I guess Christians thought there was an expiration date.
2: I guess so.
3: You know, this offer is only good until, you know, 1992 or 1892.
2: When I was teaching on this, and

0: to be run over by a car, but they know you can have what you say if you believe and doubt not in your heart. You say that long enough to believe it, you set a law in motion, and it's going to influence what that child does because you have told that child that, and I had said the angel sat there on the couch and say, yeah, he's in the street. I don't know why they want him run over, but let it happen. You know, they're spiritual beings. They don't know why you want some of this stuff to happen, but anyway, after the service, the man said, oh, Brother Capps, he said, I told my son the exact same thing. We told him, he's 5 years old. We saw a dead dog on the side of the road. We'd stop and show it to him, says, that's what happened, he'd play in the street. And he said he played in the street one day and got hit by a car, but thank God he didn't get killed. He said, now I see what I was doing. I told him, I said, now here's a way to explain to the child. You will not get run over if you play in the street. I'm saying the angels have charge over you, but you may think you got run over when I get through with you if I catch you playing in the street. But anyway, he said he realized that he could have had angelic protection over that child by speaking the promise over him instead of telling him he's going to get run over.
1: Yeah, a good example of focusing on what you don't want, because what they didn't want is for the child to be run over or the child to be in the street. Yeah. But no doubt, in his mind, he stopped along the road, pointed out the dead animal, said you will get hit if you get in the road. And so what was the focus on? The focus was constantly on death and on the negative things happening. It would have been just as easy to say the angels are protecting you, but make wise decisions, because it is important. As I heard Brother Hagin say one time, he said, well, you know, somebody was in a car wreck, and the pastor said, well, God just took him, you know. He said, it's amazing how many more people get taken when they're going 100 miles an hour than when they're going 50. So there is some wisdom there. But in spite of that, the angels are always available to protect and deliver us if we just recognize that.
0: I had a fellow write me a letter one time, and he said, Brother Capps, I've been listening to your teaching on angelic protection, and you can have what you say. And he said, I'd always said, if I get run over, I'll be hit from behind because I'm going to be driving fast enough to be a hit of everything. And he said, I got hit from behind by a gasoline truck or something, and it burned him, had a terrible wreck. And he said, I realize now, I set the thing up for the devil and lived out the reality of what he was saying.
1: Well, I think we don't recognize sometimes that words that we speak as sort of a joke, I think you call them idle words, and that we're just joking and saying things. If you believe what you say, then you better really be careful about jokes. Just saying things that are idle. I remember 3 or 4 Christmases ago, I was driving a pickup truck, and we were making jokes at lunch about the big truck. And I said, oh yeah, I just have to be careful. I feel a bump and turn around and look, and I've run over a sports car. Well, that was a dumb thing to say. And you know, it's just all in the matter of joking. Well, after we had had our lunch and opened our gifts, we were leaving, and I backed out of the driveway in that truck. And I ran over one of the kids' sports cars with that truck. Now, that came to pass in less than an hour. Right, okay. Well, today we have the book on angels. It's offer number 2511. It's $7 plus $3 for shipping and handling. This has a little over 200 pages in it, and it's written by myself and my father. And I think you'll find it a very interesting book.
0: It's important to get this information, because we've had so many people write and say, you know, after I found out about the ministry of angels, it was easier for me to believe for it. You know, you can't believe if you don't have knowledge of it. So it's important to know that there is a ministry of angels. And so many of them will write back and say, here's what happened to me in a certain situation. And they're just so thrilled that they found out that the ministry of angels didn't go away with the Old Testament or with the church in the New Testament. I mean, we're still the church, and this is still God's Word, so it's still available today. And when people go through the Scriptures, it kind of paints an image of the fact that they have angelic help when they need it.
1: Also, I have a DVD that was recorded while we were teaching on the ministry of angels at a church. I was speaking on how to put your angels to work for you, and that is a single DVD. It's offer number 2704, and it's $12 plus $4 for

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4: John Osteen is next. He was one of our favorites in years gone by. I'm talking about Diana and I when we'd get to hear Brother Osteen in a meeting we went to somewhere. That was always a huge blessing. Well, we have some recordings of Brother Osteen, and we're happy to share those with you on the radio. These are not available for purchase from us. We miss Brother Osteen and getting to hear him these days, but thank God for recordings so we can still hear some great preaching from Brother John Osteen. Here he is next for the next several minutes.
5: Be seated if you'll open your Bibles to the book of Romans chapter 5. Romans chapter 5. What's the first word? Therefore, being justified by faith, we have peace with God through our Lord Jesus Christ. Aren't you glad for peace? By whom also we have access by faith into this grace wherein we stand, and we rejoice in the hope of the glory of God. And not only so, but we glory in tribulations. Well, do we? It's hard when you're in tribulation to glory, but you can have grace to glory in tribulation. Not only so, but we glory in tribulation, knowing that tribulation worketh patience. Let me stop right there a moment. Hebrews 4 says, for ye have need of patience, after you have done the will of God, that you might receive the promise. I'm going to talk tonight about the fact that there is a due time for everything in your life. And if you have patience, you can get where you're going. For you have need of patience after you've done the will of God. Some people say, well, I did what God said and I don't have anything. Well, you need patience. After you have done the will of God, that you might receive the promise. Now, there are 10 jillion people in here would desire 10 jillion different things. Do you know God gives you supernatural hearing? God causes you to hear in a church service what you need to hear. The same message will give one message to one person and another message to another, because the anointing in you digests it for you. Not only so, but we glory in tribulation, knowing that tribulation works patience. Now look up here a moment. Hard places in life are going to come to everybody. I'm not saying God sends them, but they are going to come to everybody. And in that time, you're going to develop patience. How many have ever been through a hard time? Well, aren't you glad you went through it? But you know, you got a little more patience. First of all, you have patience with others who are going through the same thing. Otherwise, we get judgmental. You take people real, you know, we're not for divorce, you know. But you know, if you never had any trouble in your family, it's real good to be judgmental. But you go through a few things, you get a little patience with other people. Amen. Or any other one. You know, a lot of people get judgmental because people have financial needs. Well, you know, if you go through a financial need, you'll have a little patience with those that haven't yet, you know, come up to your level. Tribulation works patience. And patience gives you a little experience. and experience hope. And hope maketh not ashamed, because the love of God is shed abroad in your heart by the Holy Ghost which is given unto us. For when we were yet without strength, in due time Christ died for the ungodly. Can I have an amen? For scarcely for a righteous man will one die, yet peradventure for a good man some would even dare to die. But God commendeth his love toward us, in that while we were yet sinners, Christ died for us. Much more, being now justified by his blood, we shall be saved from wrath through him. I want you to notice verse 6. For when we were yet without strength, in due time. Everybody say, in due time. Say it again, please. Look up here and say it three times. In due time, Christ died for the ungodly. There is a due time for all of us. In God's plan, he does not want us to enter into anything prematurely. Now you take the case of Jesus. Jesus could not have come into the world and died for the world immediately. There was a due time. There was a time God set. He could not have died for the world at age 25, or 26, or 27, or 28, or 29, or 30, 31, 32. See, God had a plan for him. Did you know that Jesus really was subject? He had the opportunity to fail God. Adam was the first. He was the first Adam. Jesus was the last Adam, not going to be anymore. But the same devil that showed up to the first Adam as soon as Jesus was anointed of the Holy Ghost and baptized, and the Holy Ghost, and God said, "This is my son," and pointed to him as though with his voice, "This is my son." Immediately, the same devil that caused Adam to fall came to Jesus and tempted him and tried to get him to compromise. Well, Adam did, but the last Adam didn't. But Jesus must prove himself. It says, though he were a son, yet learned he obedience by the things that he suffered. That is, he learned to walk as a human being. He learned to overcome by the Holy Ghost alone. Jesus had no supernatural power drawn from eternity. He emptied himself of all of those things, and he depended entirely upon the Holy Ghost. And he walked in this world, and he was tempted of the devil over and over and over again. He passed test after test after test. Even in the Garden of Gethsemane, he struggled against sin so powerful coming against him, and the awful agonies of the cross, that he sweat great drops of blood. He could have given up, but he pressed on through. He qualified. He qualified. He was faithful in his life. He was faithful in obeying God. He said, "I always do what my Father says." He passed every test. And when the due time came and he was qualified and he had passed the test, then God let him go to become the Savior of the world, and he died upon the cross, bearing our sins, bearing our sicknesses, tasting death for every man, taking our curse that we might have the blessing of God. And he died and was buried and rose again. He is the captain of our salvation, made perfect through suffering. So he had a due time. He could have gotten in a hurry and said, "Let's get this thing over with. I don't want to be baptized in the River Jordan. I don't want to go out there and face those demons. I don't want to face the devil. I don't want to do this." But you see, God said there's a due time. There's a pathway you must follow if you're going to get to the due time God has for you. That's true financially, physically, spiritually, mentally. There are no easy ways. So you're going to have to fit this into your own dream, your own desire. Because when we have a desire, we want it yesterday. Isn't that right? We want it right away. I mean, but you see, God would ruin a lot of us by answering our prayers real quick. I know that makes you real happy. But God's training us. He's training us for eternity. We're going to judge the world. The Bible says, what know you not that you shall judge the saints shall judge the world? Don't you know that saints will judge angels? Well, if we can't learn to judge things down here and have a little patience down here, we got all out of joint down here, how are we going to do anything for God in eternity? We want to qualify, don't we? Are y'all understanding what I'm talking about? Don't get discouraged because you don't get everything just right away. I haven't told this in a long time, and don't make fun of me because I tell these stories over. You want to hear it? This preacher, he said, I got to have this girl, beautiful, slim girl. And he prayed, God, give me that girl. Give me that girl. That girl didn't come to him. And he got every famous man in the country to pray that he'd get that girl. And he prayed and he cried and prayed and he cried and all these people prayed and nothing happened. He never did get that girl. But years later, he was go get on a plane and she walked off. I'm telling you, she is wide as a two-ton truck. He said, I fell down on my knees at the airport and said, thank God you didn't answer my prayer. Now, Dodie, she just set her heart when our house burned out here in Umba. She just set her heart on a certain place. And I mean, she just said, we're going to get that place. We're going to get that place. I mean, we went by there. I said, Dodie, we're not going to get that place. No, she said, you got to get an agreement with me. And I mean, we bombarded to heaven. See, more than I did. But anyway, I mean, it just had to be. She said, the devil's trying to take it away from us. And so we bound the devil. Then we bound demons. And we bound everything else. Never did get the house. But it's the greatest blessing we ever had that we didn't get that house. I mean, God's smarter than we are. Sometimes he keeps us from things. And we have need of patience. God's got something good for you in every realm where you're praying and believing him. But let God have a little time to work it out. Whether it's financially or any other area. There is a due time. The Bible says, and I have a message on this, I've preached it many times. It's in the Living Bible, it says when they left Egypt and got out there and going through the desert and going toward the promised land, the Bible says that God led them in easy stages. Easy stages. And God knows exactly what you're able to bear, and he's leading you, but he'll lead you in easy stages. Financially, he'll lead you, you know, to believe for little things and then a little more and see how you handle your money. And the same way, he'll in your body, he'll lead you to know how to pray for little things in your body and other things, you know. But he'll lead you along. But you have to pass the test. I'm telling you, folks, don't take this lightly. God is watching you. He's got his eye on you. He's watching how you function, the attitude you have. And if you don't pass the test, you won't advance.
4: That's all the time we've got for today's presentation. I will have more from Brother Osteen next time. Glad you were listening. It's always a joy to hear from you. And we're glad when you let us know that you are particularly blessed by the preaching of John Osteen.

0: Today is Monday, August 10th. Sunrise in Amarillo, 7:03 this morning. Our lowest temperature is expected to be in the low to mid 70s this morning. This afternoon, high temperature reaching about 102. Southwest winds gusting to 25 miles an hour. 104 degrees expected on Tuesday. On Wednesday, high temperature about 105. Thursday, high temperature 100 to 105.
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5: Liberty Counsel recently filed a brief at the 8th Circuit Court of Appeals arguing that the Arkansas Ten Commandments Monument is constitutional. We're going to be talking about this controversy in Arkansas on Faith and Freedom. I'm Matt Staver, founder and chairman of Liberty Counsel. Joining me is Holly Mead.
6: Well, you know, Matt, it seems like throughout the years, the Ten Commandments issue keeps coming up over and over again. It's a historical monument. Anywhere you go, it's not pushing a religious mandate. However, these courts and these atheist groups come up into the scene and say, no, we want this removed. In this case, in Arkansas, a 6,000-pound granite monument. They're saying it's not constitutional.
5: Yeah, so there is a bill that was passed in Arkansas going back to 2015, and as a result of that bill regarding the Ten Commandments, there was a donated 6,000-pound granite display of the Ten Commandments, and it's placed on Capitol property. And the atheist organizations filed suit claiming that it was a so-called violation of the First Amendment, and they're challenging the Ten Commandments Monument Display Act going back, as I mentioned, to 2015.
6: But listen to these organizations that are pushing against it. The Humanist Association, the Freedom From Religion Foundation, the Arkansas Society of Freethinkers, and the Satanic Temples. What does that tell you?
5: Yeah, it tells you a lot right there. All you need to know is the company that are on the plaintiff's side challenging this. So we have been asked to file a brief in this case. Our expertise goes back to 25 years or so ago, 26 years ago, when we began litigation involving the Ten Commandments in Kentucky. We'll talk a little bit about how that progressed, but in this particular case, to bring you up to speed, in March of 2026, a federal district court ruled that the state's Ten Commandments monument violated the First Amendment Establishment Clause and ordered the state to remove the privately donated display, the privately donated granite monument. This now is at the 8th Circuit Court of Appeals, and that's where this stands. The problem, however, is that the lower court says that it violated the First Amendment Establishment Clause. However, using the old type of case law going back to 1971, Lemon versus Kurtzman, the so-called Lemon test, that was overruled by the U.S. Supreme Court in 2022. So the lower court followed the wrong law. And in fact, if you look at the history of this, Lemon began in 1971. It's a case called Lemon versus Kurtzman. And essentially what Lemon versus Kurtzman said is it created, at the time, a three-part test. And then that was actually reduced to a two-part test by Justice Sandra Day O'Connor on the Supreme Court. Bottom line is that you got into this subjective criteria about something being constitutional or an establishment of religion. So let's take it in the context of a nativity scene or the Ten Commandments. The question that would first begin is it something that has a secular purpose? Is there a secular purpose to it? And in order to answer that question, judges would have to get out a measuring tape and count whether there were secular things in the parameter, in the nearby view. So, for example, in a nativity scene, Mary, Joseph, and Jesus by itself, that was a non-starter. But if you add Santa Claus nearby, or the reindeer and the sleigh and perhaps a Christmas tree, all of a sudden it becomes constitutional. And so you had to literally count how many reindeer were close by.
6: Nuts, yeah.
5: And then even after that, some courts began to say, well, the Christmas tree wasn't good enough because the Christmas tree is a religious symbol rather
6: Not
5: than a secular
6: really,
5: symbol.
6: But, yeah.
5: And then you had to figure out, is it close enough? So it's not just that you have Santa Claus and the reindeer somewhere in the view. Is it close enough so that when you kind of have a narrow view, you see it all in one context?
6: But the bottom line here, though, is that they have these displays on government property. That's where they get, you know, a little upset, because they're saying you can't have these so-called religious displays on government property.
5: Yeah, and so some courts upheld the Ten Commandments, some courts struck them down because they were using the subjective 1971 test. Well, when we started Liberty Counsel in 1989, two goals that we had. One was to overturn Roe versus Wade, the abortion decision of 1973, and the other was to overturn Lemon versus Kurtzman, this terrible decision going back to 1971. You kind of get the idea. It's the 70s court that created all this mess. And so the very last time that the Supreme Court of the United States ever used the Lemon test was in 2005, a case that I argued. I argued a Kentucky Ten Commandments case, and there was also a Texas Ten Commandments case. The Texas Ten Commandments case was argued same day, decided same day. They did not use the Lemon test. They had no test. They just said, well, it was there for, you know, a number of decades, so therefore it's constitutional, which gives you no criteria. The other case in McCreary versus the ACLU, or ACLU versus McCreary County, the Supreme Court used the Lemon test. And that's the last time they ever used it. In our case, in Shurtleff used the Lemon test in the lower courts, and 9-0, the Supreme Court rejected it. And then the Kennedy case with Coach Kennedy, relying upon our Shurtleff case with regards to the Christian flag, finally struck down the Lemon test and said, you know, that is unconstitutional. It's not part of the U.S. Constitution. It's judge-made. And what we need to do now, going forward, is look at the history and traditions. What is the history and traditions? Well, look at the history and traditions of the Ten Commandments. Mm-hmm. The history and traditions of the Ten Commandments used in America predated the First Amendment. There are 50 displays or so inside and outside the U.S. Supreme Court. They're all over the United States Capitol.
6: Library of Congress, and on the floor of the National Archives. It's very historical.
5: It's in the seal of the Ninth Circuit Court of Appeals.
6: Right.
5: It's all over. And the reason is because it establishes a rule of law. And so there's no way that it's ever established a religion.
6: Right. Upon which all our laws are based.
5: Yeah. So to display it is not an establishment of religion, especially since Lemon was overturned in 2022. Yet the lower court still wanted to reach back to this outdated, unconstitutional, overruled Lemon test. So now this case is before the Court of Appeals, and that's why we filed the brief, bringing some of our decades of experience here and presenting the arguments that the Court of Appeals should uphold this Ten Commandments monument.
6: Right. And so this case is in the Eighth Circuit Court of Appeals. So we're asking them to uphold this Monument Display Act and allow this Ten Commandments to remain displayed on the Capitol grounds.
5: You know, the Ten Commandments has influenced Western legal tradition in a significant way. Many of our laws, criminal and even civil laws, they stem from the Ten Commandments. Theft, testifying under oath, not bearing false witness, private property, all these different kinds of things that we have as part of our laws here in our country, they actually cited to the Ten Commandments. And we have a booklet that we created called The Ten Commandments in American Law and Government. And frankly, it's a fascinating read for me, particularly as we were reading these cases in the history of the Ten Commandments, not only in the United States, but globally going back throughout the origin of the Ten Commandments and then shaping Europe and now coming to America. To remove the Ten Commandments from our nation would be hostile toward religion, because it would literally be a censorship of a significant part of history, not only for America, but for the world.
6: But, you know, I don't understand. I mean, the Supreme Court has ruled on this clearly. So do these courts not do their homework? Why is this still even an issue? I would just think it'd be like, okay, next, that's been settled. We can't talk about that anymore.
5: Well, that here's the Supreme Court striking down the Lemon Test, but they did not then have a subsequent Ten Commandments case. So I think you're going to see these kinds of cases come up, applying the idea of history and religion, history and, you know, the meaning and intent of the Constitution to some of these different scenarios like the Ten Commandments. This is the second case at the Eighth Circuit Court of Appeals. We also filed a brief in another case, the Kay versus Jester case. It's one of two Ten Commandments cases now at the Eighth Circuit Court of Appeals. The other case is Stinson versus Arkansas, which challenges the Arkansas Senate Bill 433 that permits the displaying of the Ten Commandments posters in every school, library, and classroom. So Liberty Counsel filed a brief in that as well. Both cases now, both in the public school and on the state capitol grounds, are before the Eighth Circuit Court of Appeals. We're involved in both of those cases. Continue to keep these cases and others in your prayers, and go to Liberty Counsel's website for more information, lc.org. That's lc.org.
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7: The English philosopher Francis Bacon likened some men to the fly sitting on the axle of a chariot, who said, "What a cloud of dust I have raised." That would be like a crowing rooster taking credit for the sun coming up every morning. Sometimes we take credit far more than we should. 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The Apostle Paul wrote in Romans that all things in life are of God and through God and to God, to whom all glory is due forever. That leaves precious little for us to boast about. This is David Jeremiah encouraging you to get on the road to new life. 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

everybody. I'm Ricky File, and this is a program I call Keys to Kingdom Living. It's a Bible teaching program, and it's a joy to come to you on the radio on a regular basis. I don't count that as a light thing. I count that as an opportunity given to me by God, and it is very humbling to think about how many people we really may be talking to on the radio. It's my desire to be a help to you and to be a blessing in your life. It's my desire to teach and to preach something that will be of benefit to you. I believe that you will profit enormously by listening consistently to this radio station. I really do believe that. Now, we're going to teach today and for days to come on the New Testament program for the modern church. This is the title of a lesson in the Dake book, Finus Dake. He left us a book titled God's Plan for Man. We've sold many copies of this book, and if you'd like to have a copy or several copies, you can contact us at Kingdom Keys Network in Amarillo, Texas. Every once in a while, once a month, sometimes more, I teach on the subject of God's plan for man. And it's very interesting to study this book. It's a book of Bible lessons. I've explained that many times before. And today we're ready to begin at lesson 20. Lesson 20 is on the subject of the New Testament program for the modern church. The New Testament program for the modern church. The program that God has for the church has always been the same throughout this age, ever since we began the dispensation of grace, ever since we began, or ever since he began, the church. It has always been the same. It's not a different program. It's not a different church. You hear people mention sometimes the early church. Well, there's only one church, and it's the early days of the church when the apostles were here. Those were the early days of the church. These are the latter days of the same church, and the program is not different, not from God's point of view. God obviously has a different point of view than a lot of his modern followers. Now, by what I'm about to say, I don't mean to sound too harsh or too critical, and I don't want you to take it that way, especially if one of the things I'm going to say hits you. But let me just throw this out there to you, and then I'll go on from there. But I'm not trying to be offensive. But God's program was not to see which of us could have the best fashion show or the most exciting Red Bull Sunday or the most exciting motorcycle show. These are some things that have actually been put on by churches to draw people out. That's not God's program. I'm not saying that you are doing something sinful to do some of these things. I'm not saying that at all. I'm just saying that's not the program. That's not God's program for the church. A rock and roll show, just so you could draw out a lot of people. That's not God's program for the church. If we would get back to the original program, then a lot of these other things that we cook up in our imagination as crowd drawers would not be necessary at all, because the crowd would have come if we were still following the program that they had in the early days of the church. Notice again, I didn't say in the early church, but the early days of the church. The modern program should be
exactly like the original one. I'm not saying that now by that, that we don't use modern equipment and modern technology. But you can't let modern stuff and modern equipment replace the power of God that was present in the early days of the church. That power that made them known throughout the Roman world in just a few years' time. The New Testament program has not changed from God's point of view. It's the church that has changed. The program for the church is clearly stated in Scripture. There's still supposed to be powerful, supernatural demonstrations in the lives of people. Life-changing, supernatural demonstrations of God's power in the lives of people. It's still the program of the church for the church to cast out devils, to speak with new tongues, to lay hands on the sick and see them recover, and to have supernatural protection, such as what is alluded to in those phrases about taking up serpents and if they drink any deadly thing. So there's not any misunderstanding if we honestly seek to know the truth. The Lord Jesus said, he that believeth, the works that I do shall he do also, and greater works than these. Now, the greater works he's talking about was not motorcycle shows and Red Bull Sundays and fashion shows and rock and roll programs. He's talking about supernatural power of God working to dramatically change people's lives. He's talking about getting people born again and filled with the Holy Spirit. If you can read, and I know you can, then you can see the truth by getting into the Bible, the New Testament. That's where the program is all spelled out for us. The record is there about the work of Christ being carried on by the early apostles, the work that Jesus himself started. Many are the scriptures that reveal to us the power and success of the early church. The following study of these scriptures will make it clear to any honest-hearted believer what the New Testament program was in the early days of the church and how it should be continuing in the modern church today. All right, change your use of equipment to modern-day equipment. It's not necessary to travel around and pitch up tents today. You can go to air-conditioned coliseums and auditoriums. You can build elaborate structures. You can do all of that. Use the big screens and the PA systems and all of that. But don't get away from the power of God. Those are things to help us and assist us, not to replace the New Testament program. The New Testament program is not complicated. It's made up of 2 points. We can put it in concise terms of 2 points. Preach the gospel and confirm the gospel. Let there be preaching of the gospel and confirmation of the gospel. In the book of Acts, it says, "The former treaties have I made, O Theophilus, of all that Jesus began both to do and to teach." Well, Jesus went about all Galilee, according to Matthew chapter 4, verses 23 and 24. He went about teaching in their synagogues and preaching the gospel of the kingdom and healing all manner of sickness and all manner of diseases among the people. Now, if we would continue to do what he began to do, then we would continue to have crowds like he did. You see, the problem is not that God's program has changed. The problem is we've gotten away from the original program.
He told some disciples that came to him, and they wanted to know, John's disciples wanted to know, are you he that should come, or do we look for another? And he said, go tell John the things which you see and hear. The blind receive their sight, the lame walk, the lepers are cleansed, the deaf hear, the dead are raised up, and the poor have the gospel preached unto them. That's what's supposed to still be happening today. Well, you said, but that was Jesus. Yeah, but we are the body of Jesus. We're the body of Christ. We are the body of Christ. He's the head of a body that's supposed to be doing what he did because he said so. He healed many that were sick of divers diseases and cast out many devils and preached. There was always preaching. Always preaching. Nowadays, there's an emphasis on less and less preaching. Some people are propagating a philosophy now that if a sermon is worth anything, it's going to be 30 minutes or less or something along those lines. That anything more than 30 minutes is off base. Now, where did you get that? You didn't get that from the Bible. Now, you didn't get that from the Bible. They preached long sermons in the Bible. Okay? I'm not saying you have to have a marathon, but people, they come up with all of these ideas. Some of these ideas, to just be blunt with you, are cockeyed ideas. They're goofy ideas. They didn't come from the mind of God. They were hatched out of the minds of some people that thought they had a better idea than God about how to draw a crowd. Jesus said, the Spirit of the Lord is upon me because he's anointed me to preach the gospel to the poor, to heal the sick, to set at liberty them that are bruised, to preach the acceptable year of the Lord, recovery of sight to the blind, and all of these kind of things, you see. That's what Jesus said the Spirit anointed him to do. The Spirit didn't anoint him with the ability to come up with some kind of secular, worldly show to entice people, as if we could compete with Hollywood anyway when it comes to shows. It might be time for us to seek God and get in touch with God and get the power of God operating in our own lives so we can share it with the lives of other people. All right? Got to stop for now. Not trying to make anybody mad. I'm really not. Really not. Really not. Not trying to pick on anybody. I'm just sharing with you from, and a lot of it's from Dake's notes. He didn't say all of the things that I said here today, but the program hasn't changed. It's the same throughout the entirety of the church age. You can order the Dake book, God's Plan for Man, from us for $45, which includes the shipping cost at this address, Kingdom Keys Network, P.O. 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One more time, you can order the Dake book, God's Plan for Man, from us for $45, which includes the shipping cost at this address, Kingdom Keys Network, P.O. 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

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Sunrise in Amarillo, 7:03 this morning. Our lowest temperature is expected to be in the low to mid 70s this morning. This afternoon, high temperature reaching about 102. Southwest winds gusting to 25 miles an hour. 104 degrees expected on Tuesday. On Wednesday, high temperature about 105. Thursday, high temperature 100 to 105. 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
1: In it to win it. And 1 Corinthians 9 is our golden text for this series. And tonight, because I have several things to cover, I'm jumping right to the TPT, which is the Passion Translation. Let me say this. Sometimes I put these other translations up on the screen, and I want you to know that most of them are not safe to use as your main Bible because they've taken stuff out of the Word of God. They don't translate everything right. But you have to study that to know that. And then there's other scriptures such as these that just emphasize it in such a way it puts it in the vernacular, rightly divided when you look at it compared to the other scriptures, where it really just, well, frankly, punches us in the face so that we see the truth clearly, right? So if you look here, it's on the screen, 1 Corinthians 9:24 out of the TPT. Isn't it obvious that all runners on the racetrack keep on running to win? You know, some people say, it's not obvious. Well, pay attention. But only one receives the victor's prize. Only one. Everybody say only one. Yet each one of you must run the race to be victorious. Talking about the race of the life of faith. This Christian race, we should live with an attitude of we're going to win, we're not going to lose. We should be in this to win it, not in this to lose. You say, well, we're already going to win in Christ. I know that, but there's effort required on your part also. Ooh, shocking, huh, that we're going to focus on that. 1 Corinthians 9:25. A true athlete will be disciplined in every respect, practicing constant self-control in order to win a laurel wreath that quickly withers. But we run our race to win a victor's crown that will last forever. I mentioned this on Sunday, but you know, 60 million years into eternity, we're just beginning, and we're going to be talking about the things we did for Christ in life. We're not going to be talking about who won the Super Bowl in, well, I don't know, 2018. We won't care, right? You're not going to care. We don't talk about it now. We're certainly not going to talk about 60 million years from now. But yet there's millions, if not, well, billions put in. In fact, today I walked on the Cowboys practice facility, the Star. Cost over $2 billion to build that facility. They wouldn't let me in the door, so I didn't have the credentials to get in. And so I just had to stand on the outside and cry and then come home. And I thought to myself, two billion. Does everybody say billion? Billion. Nobody bats an eye, nobody cares. Oh, yeah, that's the Dallas Cowboys. What if God wanted to increase your bank account by $2 billion? Not $2 bills, $2 billion. Hey, some of you should just expect the $2 bills because that's how you've sowed. And I'm, you know, it's, you've determined that. Not God, not me, you have. Praise God. I'm not receiving another offering if you're getting nervous. I'm just letting you know what we're doing here is not for something that's temporary like what I saw today that was $2 billion was spent on. If you saw everything I saw today, I mean, it's pretty amazing. I've been in there before. But I just got to say, that's for something temporary. Verse 26, 1 Corinthians 9. Aren't you glad to be at church tonight? Yes. For that reason, I don't just for exercise run. Let me read it the way it's written here. I don't run just for exercise. There's a lot of people that do that. I'll go on a walk with my wife. She'll say, let's jog. I'm like, let's not. It's good. It gets everything opened up. She's done all this study on it, you know. Got a Google degree in it. And so we just decided to go running and go jogging a little bit. It works. It's true, you know. And we go and I'm like, okay, I'm ready to stop. Why? It's hard to talk and jog at the same time if you don't know that. Yeah. Somebody said, I can do it, Pastor. Well, I'm not there yet. I like to walk and talk. Amen. But, you know, some people run just for exercise. What are you doing that for? Just exercise? Cool. Well, why don't you do it for a different reason than that? Why don't you have a larger purpose? Some people say, well, I exercise for a long life. See, now there you go. Now you're getting a better why about you instead of I'm just doing it just to do it. He says, I don't box like one throwing aimless punches. You know, when I read that, I think of a lot of Christian lives. Living, and that's about the way you would sum up their Christian life. They're throwing aimless punches all the time. They're answering questions no one's asking. They're talking about things that's not relevant to anyone's life. Oh, man. Look what he says, verse 27. But I train like a champion athlete. I subdue my body and get it under my control so that after preaching the good news to others, I myself won't be disqualified. What powerful, powerful statements. Never forget those verses from 1 Corinthians 9, verses 24 through 27. I want you to focus on verse 27. He says, but I train. Everybody say I. I subdue my body. Everybody say I. Then at the end he says, lest I myself won't be disqualified. Say one more time, I. The I in this verse is your spirit being. Your spirit. Let me say this. You are a spirit being. You possess a soul, mind, will, and emotions make up your soul. And you live in a body. And death is simply leaving this body. You're still alive, your spirit. A lot of people that have died and come back say, oh, they went out of their mouth. Some just, they're out of their body and they look down. They didn't know how they got out. But their spirit, they had the senses to be able to look down and see their own body. Lots and lots of accounts of this where people, there's a preacher friend of mine here in town that had this happen. He accidentally electrocuted himself working on a car in Louisiana, and he looked down and saw his body and couldn't believe how small his body was. He never seen it like that. You know, he looked in a mirror before, but never, he saw his body, and there he went down to hell. Thankfully, an angel snatched him by his afro, and he's living today preaching the gospel. That's a true story. I know it sounds funny, but it's a true story. Dr. Simpson, praise God for him, preaching all these decades here in Amarillo, Texas. I'm thankful for that. The I in this verse is the spirit man. Okay, catch this. The real you is your spirit. Therefore, I make my senses stand under my spirit. I want you to catch this. I make my senses stand under my spirit. Too many people are born again. They cried out to God, called on the name of Jesus, but their senses dominate their daily lives. Some feed the flesh all day and they wonder and scratch their heads. Why can't I hear the voice of God? Because you receive revelation knowledge in your spirit. That's where you first hear God's voice is your spirit. Somebody said, well, I know all these stories where somebody heard God out here. Well, by the time you're hearing him out here, you were pretty dull spiritually because he was speaking to you. Wow. He'll speak in an inner voice. Some people call it your conscience that you possess, but it's the voice of your spirit. Your spirit has a voice. Your spirit has eyes. Your spirit has ears. Amen. Your spirit has all this. So you're going to have to learn to see through the spirit first. And let me tell you, the Word of God is spirit coded. So when you feed on the Word of God, now you're feeding your spirit to dominate instead of your sense realm. So when I say the flesh, what I mean is

0: like a champion athlete. I like, King James says, I buffet my body. So his spirit buffets his body. See, some people thought it's just a fleshly thing. I'm just going to start pounding on. That ain't going to do you any good. You got to get your spirit where it's dominating. Come on. Where your spirit is dominating. So I make my senses stand under my spirit. There's times in your life that come where you have to tell your feelings, honestly, shut up. Get behind me. Your feelings sometimes can sound like Satan. Get behind me, Satan. You say to yourself sometimes. Somebody says, that's weird. Well, no, let me tell you what's weird is letting depression come back on you again. Letting those feelings of pain and hurt that someone did you wrong come back on you yet again and drive your life. Those results are not the results that Jesus died on the cross to give you. So therefore, stop letting history repeat itself. If you want a different result, then approach it differently. Make sure your spirit's dominating. I control my senses and I make myself follow my spirit. I like that. That's saying this another way, this verse. I control my senses and make myself follow my spirit. And we're all trained this way if we have good parents as children. Because little children, have you noticed they're selfish? Okay, it doesn't seem like you notice that. So let me just bring this heavy revy tonight. As children, it's all about you. And it's amazing to me that there are worship centers set up. And I just drove across the Metroplex of Dallas and saw a dime a dozen. And I mean, they're everywhere now, everywhere. Even coming in 287 is why I counted five of them going in where there used to not be churches. Big ones. And I thought, well, okay, praise God. If they're preaching the word, they're on fire for God. I'm thankful for that. Glory be to the name of Jesus. But I tell you right now, if I'm building a church and I'm teaching you to be led by your senses, I'm not really teaching you to be a disciple. Because to be a disciple, you have to continue in the word despite your feelings. I'd rather say it this way, in spite of your feelings. Why? Because sometimes you feel like giving up. Sometimes you feel like saying, this is ridiculous. Man, once again, I'm dealing with this again. And I don't know if you've noticed that, but it's like, if the enemy ever catches you talking about a certain area that you're weak in, it's like you're going to be faced over and over and over and over and over and over and over and over again in that one area. Because the devil doesn't play fair, he kicks you when you're down. Right? So he tries to find a weakness and take advantage of your weakness. But hey, you should not be ignorant of his devices. That way you're not taken captive at his will. You take thoughts captive instead at your will. Praise the name of Jesus. So here's the key that I want you to catch. You got to control your senses and make yourself follow your spirit, because it is through your spirit that you receive revelation knowledge. It's through your spirit that you receive revelation knowledge. Sometimes your senses are the last to know what the Holy Spirit is actually leading you to do. Yeah. Sometimes your senses are the very last to know what the Holy Spirit is leading you to do. And if we're going to be in this to win it, in our walk with Jesus, we must learn to put our spirits first. Say amen to that.
1: Amen.
0: Look at Proverbs, if you would, chapter 20, and say it out loud. Thank God for the word.
1: Thank God for the word.
0: Proverbs 20, verse 27, New King James now, says, the spirit of a man is the lamp of the Lord. Let me say that again. The spirit of a man is the lamp of the Lord. In other words, that's where he shines. The Lord will shine truth, revelation knowledge into your spirit. The key is to get it from your spirit out here and live it in the natural. Amen. See, people don't think the spirit is real. Well, that's ignorance gone to seed. I mean, look, all these people at Halloween know that evil spirits are real. They celebrate them. But the Holy Spirit's real too. Can I just say this? You're yielding to some kind of spirit, either the Holy Spirit or a dirty spirit.
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0: I'm in chapter 6 right now. We read a portion of this chapter already. In this chapter, we read about Elisha performing a miracle where iron came to the surface of water and swam. And then we read about, in this chapter, the word of knowledge coming to Elisha to reveal the plans of the king of Syria to ambush Israel. And the king of Syria thought that one of his own servants was a traitor and was told, it's that prophet, Elisha. He's telling the king of Israel the words that you speak in your bedchamber. So he sent a host of his army with horses and chariots. The Bible calls it a great host to encompass the city of Dothan where Elisha was, that he might capture him. Then Elisha prayed to the Lord that he would smite that host with blindness, and he did. And then he said, this is not the way, neither is this the city. Follow me, and I will bring you to the man whom ye seek. Now, that's not a lie. That might appear to be a lie, just a casual reading of it, but they were seeking to have a war with the king of Israel. And so when they became blind and confused, he said, follow me, and I will bring you to the man you seek. Well, when they got to Samaria, where he led them, Elisha prayed that their eyes would be opened, and God healed their blindness, and they saw that they were in the midst of Samaria, surrounded by the Israelites. They were in a bad situation. And the king of Israel asked Elisha, shall I smite them? Shall I smite them? And he said, no, thou shalt not smite them. He said, give them something to drink. Give them some bread. And when they had eaten and drunk, he sent them away. What a wonderful way to defeat the enemy. Not a life was lost, and peace was achieved. What a wonderful thing for you and me if we would make our enemies into our friends. Wouldn't that be the most glorious victory over an enemy, to turn him into a friend? Now let's continue the reading for today, which we'll take up at 2 Kings chapter 6 and verse 24. And it came to pass after this, that Ben-Hadad, king of Syria, gathered all his host, and went up and besieged Samaria. And there was a great famine in Samaria, and behold, they besieged it until an ass's head was sold for 40 pieces of silver, and the fourth part of a cab of dove's dung for 5 pieces of silver. Note this verse 24, where we began our reading here for today, is a new story. No doubt several years went by before this happened, because the last part of verse 23 says the bands of Syria came no more into the land of Israel. Now it's a different time, and Samaria is suffering from a great famine. In fact, referring to the Dake note, he says the famine was so great the people of Israel even ate asses, which were unclean animals. Furthermore, they also ate human beings during this time. Moses predicted that this would happen if they went into sin, back in Deuteronomy chapter 28, verses 53 to 57. When it says here that an ass's head was sold for 40 pieces of silver, 80 shekels of silver, the Dake note says, at 64 cents each, would be $51.20 for an ass's head. Of course, the Dake notes were written a number of years ago. So if we updated it to today, it would probably be even more than that in the equivalent of today's money. Now it says the fourth part of a cab of dove's dung was sold for 5 pieces of silver. A cab was a dry measure of about 2 quarts, making a fourth of a cab to be a pint, approximately a pint, and it sold for 5 shekels of silver, $3.20 for a pint of dove's dung. Now verse 26. And as the king of Israel was passing by upon the wall, there cried a woman unto him, saying, Help, my lord, O king. And he said, If the Lord do not help thee, whence shall I help thee? Out of the barn floor, or out of the winepress? And the king said unto her, What aileth thee? And she answered, This woman said unto me, Give thy son, that we may eat him today, and we will eat my son tomorrow. So we boiled my son, and did eat him. And I said unto her on the next day, Give thy son, that we may eat him. And she hath hid her son. Note what a very unpleasant story to even read about. What an awful state they had sunk to. And it was all because they had sinned and rebelled against God. His promises are true. When we obey him, he will keep his word. And we see that what he has also prophesied of calamity and desperation also comes to pass when people disobey him. This is not something that had not been prophesied. It's clearly prophesied. I referred you to a scripture in Deuteronomy. There's one also in Leviticus chapter 26 and verse 29. Verse 30. And it came to pass, when the king heard the words of the woman, that he rent his clothes, and he passed by upon the wall, and the people looked, and behold, he had sackcloth within upon his flesh. Then he said, God do so, and more also to me, if the head of Elisha the son of Shaphat shall stand on him this day. Note, the king became desperate and tore his clothes, the custom of that day in times of desperation. He swore to take vengeance on the prophet of Elisha that day. What had Elisha done to deserve this? Nothing. We don't know what caused this king to think Elisha was to blame. It could be that he had prophesied this, as Elijah had prophesied on a previous occasion, that there would be no rain, and then King Ahab accused him of being the troubler of Israel. Like many other ungodly men, here he blames a man of God for his troubles. That still happens today. People blame the fundamental Christians, those Bible-believing fanatics, many times for being a source of trouble, a nuisance, a pain in the neck, as an old saying goes, when in reality, just the opposite is the cause of the problem. In other words, the sinfulness of people, the wickedness of mankind. While the king was threatening to take the life of Elisha, Elisha sat in the house with the elders, and it was revealed to him that a messenger was on his way to carry out the king's wishes. Let's take a look and see what happened. Verse 32. But Elisha sat in his house, and the elders sat with him. And the king sent a man from before him. But ere the messenger came to him, he said to the elders, See ye how this son of a murderer hath sent to take away mine head? Look, when the messenger cometh, shut the door, and hold him fast at the door. Is not the sound of his master's feet behind him? Note here again we see the operation of the word of knowledge, the supernatural gifts of the Spirit working in Elisha to reveal to him this situation. Verse 33, "And while he yet talked with him, behold, the messenger came down unto him. And he said, Behold, this evil is of the Lord. What should I wait for the Lord any longer?" Note, you're always at an advantage when you're in tune with God. You're not limited to natural knowledge either. These gifts of the Spirit are given to help us. Elisha told the elders that he was sitting with what was about to happen, that this messenger was on the way to take his head. And he said, when he gets here, hold him fast. Shut the door. He said, the steps of his master are behind him. And next, as we go into the next chapter, we'll see that he gave a prophecy of an abundance of food by this same time on the following day. That is the end of chapter 6. Let's begin chapter 7. Then Elisha said, "Hear ye the word of the Lord. Thus saith the Lord, Tomorrow about this time shall a measure of fine flour be sold for a shekel, and 2 measures of barley for a shekel, in the gate of Samaria." Note, when the messenger who came to get Elisha for execution was at the door, where he sat prophesying among the elders, the prophet uttered a prediction of sufficient food for everybody by this time tomorrow. Note, we saw already that an ass's head was being sold for more than $50, and a pint of dove's dung was being sold at 64 cents a shekel, making $3.20 for that. The famine was so severe, and now Elisha says within 24 hours it's going to turn around and there will be sufficient food supply that about a peck of fine flour will be sold for 64 cents. That was the equivalent of a shekel in the days of the writing of the date notes. Twice that amount of barley would be sold for only a shekel. Verse 2, "Then a lord on whose hand the king leaned answered the man of God and said, Behold, if the Lord would make windows in heaven, might this thing be. And he said, Behold, thou shalt see it with thine eyes, but shalt not eat thereof." Note, this man expressing this doubt and skepticism was told by Elisha that he would see it with his eyes, but he would not eat of it. The vicinity of the gate was a convenient place for the sale of produce, where people would be seeing it going in and out. Verse 3, "And there were 4 leprous men at the entering in of the gate, and they said one to another, Why sit we here until we die?" Note, that's a good question to ask yourself. Don't let yourself get depressed and think that it's all over for you. Say to yourself, why sit we here till we die? Let's get moving for God. Verse 4, "If we say we will enter into the city, then the famine is in the city, and we shall die there. And if we sit still here, we die also. Now therefore come, and let us fall unto the host of the Syrians. If they save us alive, we shall live. And if they kill us, we shall but die." Note, they said we're going to die anyway. Let's go on down there. There's a chance that they might take us as captives and feed us. We've got nothing to lose since we're going to die anyway. If they kill us, that's what was going to happen anyway. Verse 5, "And they rose up in the twilight to go unto the camp of the Syrians. And when they were come to the uttermost part of the camp of Syria, behold, there was no man there." Now, I'll wait till tomorrow to tell you why there was no man there, because we've run out of time. That takes us through verse 5. So tomorrow we'll continue our reading in 2 Kings chapter 7. I hope you'll join me next time.
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3: When do you start training a child? As soon as that child is born, you say, oh no, oh yes. As soon as that child is born, that child should be laid in his mother's arms for that bonding that is there. That training cannot begin too soon. Tomorrow that baby won't be rocked. Tomorrow that toddler won't be asking why. Tomorrow that teenager will not need help with his homework. Begin early.
2: Welcome to Love Worth Finding, featuring the timeless teaching and practical lessons of Pastor Adrian Rogers. In Mark chapter 10, Jesus revealed his great love for children and their tremendous importance to his kingdom. Our children are a blessed gift and a bundle of potentiality from God, which we are responsible for teaching and training up. Though it's not by any means easy, it is simple. If you have your Bible, turn now to Mark chapter 10. We'll begin in verse 13, as Adrian Rogers explains the care and maintenance of your child.
3: Mark chapter 10, and in verse 13, we'll begin reading. Mark chapter 10, and verse 13. And they brought young children to him, that he should touch them, and his disciples rebuked those that brought them. But when Jesus saw it, he was much displeased, and he said unto them, suffer or allow the little children to come unto me, and forbid them not, for of such is the kingdom of God. Verily I say unto you that whosoever shall not receive the kingdom of God as a little child, he shall not enter therein. And he took them up in his arms, and he put his hands upon them, and blessed them. I want to talk to you about the care and maintenance of your child. I suppose when you went to the hospital for your little baby to be born, someone were to give you a notice that said something like this, congratulations, your baby has come complete with all of the standard equipment. However, yours is a custom-made model and there's not another like it in all of the earth. Warning, your baby has been carefully crafted and is extremely delicate. Be certain to follow the manufacturer's instructions, or there may be a complete breakdown. Now, folks, a number of people have failed to follow the instructions, and there has been a complete breakdown. What is the cause? Well, one is fathers who have failed. Dads who have failed to provide stability, leadership, and character, and strength for the family. We've got dads today who are preoccupied with business, with sports, with sex, with everything else except raising the children. But not only failing fathers, we have misdirected and misguided mothers. Mothers who have a different standard and a different priority than old-fashioned mothers used to have. The Bible clearly warns in the book of Proverbs, chapter 29 and verse 15, that a child left to himself bringeth his mother to shame. And yet America's children are being left to themselves, and the television has become the major babysitter. These children are farmed out to daycare centers or other places. I've already said that we respect the woman who must work to put bread on the table and a roof on the head and clothes on the back. But what about those who are working for the luxuries, not the necessities? Do you know that the television now has taken the place of the mother and it has become America's babysitter? Do you know what your children are watching on television? Did you know that alcohol, listen to me, is served 10 times more than any other drink on television? The next is coffee. But for every cup of coffee that's served on television, there'll be some serving of an alcoholic beverage. Every time your child sees somebody drink something, or most of the time on television, it will be an alcoholic beverage. If there's a sexual liaison, it is depicted as outside the marriage relationship. It is either adultery or fornication or sodomy. The reason that many people think their children are doing so well is that many people don't know what their children are doing. Yet God has given us some rules in His manual on the care and the nurture of children. I want to make the message very simple and not complex. And I want you moms and you dads to say, Pastor, I'm going to take a goal to do three things with my child. Number one, I want to learn how to communicate with my child. What a bundle of potentiality God has given you to teach that child and to train that child. The Bible says in Proverbs chapter 22 and verse 6, train up a child in the way that he should go, and when he is old, he will not depart from it. Now, in this area of communication, let me give you some steps. Number one, begin early. Get this in your mind now. Begin early. When do you start training a child? As soon as that child is born. You say, oh no, oh yes. As soon as that child is born, that child should be laid in its mother's arms for that bonding that is there. That training cannot begin too soon. It is virtually impossible to spoil a child the first year of life. That child must be loved and loved and loved and loved some more. The Bible says, train up a child in the way that he should go, and when he is old, he will not depart from it. Listen to Proverbs chapter 19 and verse 18. Chasten thy son while there is hope. That is, while he is young, before he gets too old to be chastened. Proverbs 13 and verse 24. He that spareth his rod hateth his son, but he that loveth him chasteneth him betimes. And that word betimes literally means he chastens him early. He chastens him at the right time. He doesn't wait until it's too late. It is amazing what little children can learn. Think about it. I have a grandson who was over at my house. I watch my grandson, just a year old child, and I watch that child as he is beginning to learn and listen. I said, where are your teeth? He opened his mouth and pointed to his teeth. Isn't that amazing? I mean, that's my grandson did that. Think about that. Isn't that phenomenal? Did you ever hear of such a thing? Listen, folks, that little child, a year old, is learning a language as difficult as English. Think about it. Many of you say, oh, I'd like to learn another language other than my own. I'm talking about little children. If you think that's amazing, did you know some little kids can learn Japanese? And some learn all kinds of exotic languages. They are learning. Listen to what God's Word says in Isaiah chapter 28, verses 9 and 10. To whom shall he, that is God, speak knowledge? And whom shall he make to understand doctrine? Listen. Them that are weaned from the milk and drawn from the breasts. Did you hear what God says? God said, give me a child who is just being weaned from his mother's milk, and I'll teach that child doctrine. Think about it. And how is he going to do it? Well, he goes on to tell us in verse 10, for precept must be upon precept, precept upon precept, line upon line, line upon line, here a little, there a little, here a little, there a little. Oh, friend, listen, you train a child just with a tidbit here, a tidbit there, a tidbit here, and the child is listening, absorbing, absorbing, absorbing. What a wonderful time to teach when we have these little children. I'll tell you why. Their curiosity level is at an all-time high. What is the favorite word of the little toddler in your house other than no? Why? Why, Daddy? Why, Mama? Why? Don't get exasperated when they keep asking why. That's a God-given instinct. They are a little intellectual sponge. What an opportunity, because the curiosity factor is so high and the trust factor is so high. Little children will believe you. So be careful what you tell little children. Children will believe what you say. What a wonderful opportunity. As a matter of fact, Jesus said that we who are adults need to have a trust factor like little children. We need to become like little children. Children have a God-given innate ability to believe. That's the reason the Bible tells us in 2 Timothy chapter 3, verse 14, Paul says, "But continue," he's talking to Timothy, "continue thou in the things which thou hast learned and has been assured of." Well, evidently, Timothy was a great theologian. Well, how did he learn these things, and how was he assured of them? "Knowing from whom thou hast learned them," now watch it, "and that from a child, thou hast known the Holy Scriptures, which are able to make thee wise unto salvation through faith which is in Jesus Christ." When should you begin? You can't begin too soon. Tomorrow that baby won't be rocked. Tomorrow that toddler won't be asking why. Tomorrow that teenager will not need help with his homework. Begin early. Secondly, you must learn to see that your child is unique. There's not another one like your child. That's the reason I said you become the owner of a brand new baby, but yours is a custom model. Our scripture, Proverbs 22, verse 6 says, "Train up a child in the way that he should go, and when he is old, he shall not depart from it." The word "way," in the way that he should go, is a Hebrew word that literally roots back to the idea of bending a bow. People would select a rod out of a tree in order to make a bow to shoot an arrow with. And that bow would have a particular bend in it, a particular set in it. And that's the idea, that your child comes into this life with what we would call a bent, a proclivity, a disposition, a temperament. God put together uniquely in his genes and his chromosomes a child that has a particular way that he should go. So the way you raise one child is not the way you would raise another child. Children are different. You look at the children in the Bible. The first two children, Cain and Abel, look how different they were. One of them had a disposition that was completely different from the other disposition, and Cain slew Abel. Both of them came from the same womb. You think in the Bible about Absalom and Solomon. These were both children of David. Solomon was David's son who reigned in his stead. Absalom was David's son who rebelled against him. Same family. Think about Jacob and Esau. Same family. But think how different Jacob and Esau were. I think about our four children, how unique they are, how different each one of them is, and how we need to find out from each child the way that he should go. And friend, there's nobody at daycare who can do that for you. Nobody can do that for you. Did you know Thomas Alva Edison was sent home from school? And you know what the teacher said about Thomas Alva Edison? Said he's too dumb to learn, and sent him home. You know what his mama said? His mama said, "I know my boy, and he is not stupid. He's smart, and I'll teach him myself." And she did. The problem was that the teacher was so dumb she couldn't realize how smart the boy was. Not that he was so dumb. You see, every child is different. I'm not trying to put a guilt trip on those of you who must put your children in daycare, but I'm telling you, you've got to double up somewhere else. You've got to see to it, dear friend, that you know the unique proclivities in your child. See your child as unique before God and learn to communicate with that child creatively. Listen to Deuteronomy chapter 6, verses 6 and 7. "These words which I command thee this day shall be in thine heart, and thou shalt teach them diligently unto thy children." Now watch it. "And shall talk of them when thou sittest in thine house, and when thou walkest by the way, when thou liest down, and when thou risest up." Now, people are always saying, "Pastor, how do we have family worship? How do we have family altar? How do we teach our children?" I believe in family altar, but I don't believe that family altar is the best time to teach the children. If you try to make your major teaching family altar, your kids will get sick of it. It'll be like another class. You sit still while we instill. Family altar will become like cod liver oil. A dose a day will keep the devil away. And they won't want it. Let your family altar be brief. Oh, there'll be times when you have extended times, when it gets to be fun, or they're asking questions and they want to know more. You might talk for hours. Sometimes our family's going into the night, past midnight, discussing the Word of God. But, oh, friend, if you learn to teach the Bible creatively, the Bible says when you rise up, when you lie down, when you walk in the way, that's the way Jesus taught his disciples. He said, behold, a sower went out to sow. Consider the lilies. Everything that Jesus saw was an opportunity to teach. How many wonderful ways there are to teach your children. Be creative. And, hey, there's nothing wrong with having fun. As a matter of fact, let me tell you how to raise kids. Be firm, be fair, be fun. That's it. That's the whole thing, just in a nutshell. And let them enjoy Bible games, Bible stories, Bible baseball, Christian books, Christian music. Learn how to challenge your kids. We don't get creative enough. There's a motivational speaker. His name is Charles Tremendous Jones. He's a great guy, and he knows how to motivate people. But he's a Christian. He loves the Lord. This is what he said. I thought it was a tremendous idea. He said to his boy, when his boy was 14, he said, son, in 2 years, you're going to be able to get a driver's license. And you're going to want a car. And he said, son, I want you to have a car. And I want to help you to pay for your car. But, son, I'll tell you what I'm going to do. Son, I have some books I want you to read and write a report on. And I'll give you $10 for every book that you read and write a report on it. Now, he said, get started. And he said, remember, if you read as you ought to read, if you read in style, you'll drive in style. But if you read like a bum, you'll drive like a bum. I think that's a smart father. Now, of course, it'll take more than $10 a book today to get that kid a car. But the point is that he knew how to salt him. He knew how to encourage him. He didn't simply ram it down his throat. Listen, communicate creatively. And then I would say this in communicating with your kids. Learn to be real. I have many faults. And I'm not about to let my children stand up here and testify to my faults because they might be too honest. But I'll tell you one thing, I'm not afraid to say this. My kids know I'm real. I'm not bragging. They know I love God. They know their mother loves God. They know I'm not a phony. They know I'm not a hypocrite. They know their mother is not a hypocrite. They know we believe what we preach and we believe what we teach. You see, and one of the reasons they believe that is we've been real enough to admit when we've made mistakes. Not only have I had to apologize to my wife, I've had to apologize to my children because I fail and we all fail. But children do not demand perfection, but children hate hypocrisy. They can spot a phony a mile away. One girl said to her dad, Dad, you taught us how to succeed, but Daddy, you didn't teach us how to fail. We need to teach our kids how to fail. We need to let them see our faults. We need to let them see our failures. We need to come to them and say, sweetheart, I was wrong the way I talked to your mama. I've asked mama to forgive me, and I've asked God to forgive me, and I won't ask you to forgive me. What I said or what I did was wrong. Will you forgive me? Or I spoke harshly to you, or I misjudged you. Friend, listen, be real. Your kids don't demand perfection, but they do demand reality. So what I'm saying is, number one, communication, okay? Number two, here's the second thing. Number two, not only communication, but correction. Learn to correct your child. Ephesians chapter 6 and verse 4. And ye fathers, provoke not your children to wrath, but bring them up in the nurture and the admonition of the Lord. Someone has pointed out that some men spend more time training their dogs than they do the children. Then they tie the dog up at night and let the children run wild. Fathers, provoke not your children to wrath, but bring them up in the nurture and the admonition of the Lord. And that literally means in the discipline and the admonition of the Lord. Now, why should you learn to discipline your child? Let me give you about five or six reasons why you ought to discipline your child. Number one, If you have any love for that child at all, you're going to discipline him. Listen to the word of God. Proverbs 13, verse 24. He that spareth his rod hateth his son, but he that loveth him chasteneth him betimes. You say, well, I just love him so much, I can't discipline him. You don't love him, you love you. It just makes you uncomfortable to do it, and that's why you don't do it. God calls discipline love. He says in Hebrews 12, verse 6, for whom the Lord loveth, he chasteneth, and scourgeth every son whom he receiveth. Any father who loves a son or a daughter is going to chastise that son, that daughter, when they need it. You're not better than God. My dad used to tell me, son, I'm whipping you because I love you. I was sure he loved me better than my brother. Secondly, not only because of the love for the child, but because of the nature of human nature. Believe it or not, the Bible teaches that we are by nature children of wrath. The seed of rebellion is inherent in any child. Proverbs 22, verse 15, foolishness is bound in the heart of a child. Now, you may not believe that, but that's the word of God. Foolishness is bound in the heart of a child, but the rod of correction shall drive it far from him. Now, folks, that's the word of God. Every time when you talk about discipline, there's somebody going to accuse you of brutality. But you listen to the word of God. Now, children need to understand that there is a moral power in life. They need to understand that they cannot have their own way every time. And if you do not restrain that child, his human nature is going to lead him to be a rebel. That child must learn respect and legitimate fear. Just as a man has the fear of God in his heart and still loves God, a child ought to have a legitimate fear. I hesitate to use the word because of the connotation, but an awesome respect for authority. He who fears God the most loves God the best. There's no competition between the fear of God and the love of God. That doesn't mean we quiver and quake in the sight of God, nor should your children quiver and quake in your sight.
4: 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Pastor Rogers' messages have been a personal blessing to me and a source of encouragement. I used to minister as a pastor. Though now homebound, I am privileged to minister to more people than ever before via texting, emails, and calls, spreading faith, love, hope, and encouragement through God's Word. Well, that's what we love to do here at Love Worth Finding. 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
0: Hello, everybody. I'm Ricky File, and these are Principles for Abundant Living. I'm talking to you again today about the right confession, the confession of God's Word through your lips. Jesus was a great confessor. He confessed who He was. John 8:54, He said, "If I glorify myself, my glory is nothing. It is my Father that glorifieth me, of whom ye say that He is your God. And ye have not known Him, but I know Him." Now listen, what he said, "And if I should say I know him not, I shall be like unto you a liar, but I know him and keep his word." What a confession. I know him and keep his word. John 17:5, he says, "And now, Father, glorify thou me with thine own self, with the glory which I had with thee before the world was." Well, that was a remarkable testimony. John 17:26, he said, "And I made known unto them thy name and will make it known." Jesus knew God's name. And he says in John 17:6, "I manifested thy name unto the men whom thou gavest me out of the world." Now he came calling him Father. Nobody had ever done that before. That's one reason the people got so upset with him. People didn't understand Jesus and a lot of things he said. And they're not going to understand you and me either when we speak in line with the Word of God, but that can't be a reason for us to not do it. We need to think less sometimes about what people are going to think and think about what God thinks about things. In John 9, verse 35 and 36, it says that Jesus heard that they'd cast him out, that is, a man that was born blind, and finding him, he said, "Dost thou believe on the Son of God?" He answered and said, "And who is he, Lord, that I may believe on him?" And then Jesus confessed who he was. In the 37th verse, he said, "Thou hast both seen him, and he it is that speaketh with thee." So Jesus openly declared who he was. In John 4:26, there's another startling confession. He was talking with a woman at the well, a woman of Samaria, and he confessed that he was the Messiah. So Jesus knew who he was, and he confessed who he was. You and I should follow his example. Let's look into the Bible and find out who we are, what we've been made to be in Christ as believers, and make our confession of it. Now, this is a very important thing, a very important key to putting you over in life, to bringing you victory. You can be lifted out of the depths of despair into realms of victory. You can have the abundant life. You can be healed. You can be prosperous. You can have the wisdom of God. You can have a knowledge, a recognition of being righteous in Christ if you'll find out who you are and confess it that way. If you don't confess it the way the Bible says it, then you're going to hinder yourself from having a good, workable knowledge of who you are and what you have, and you'll let the devil have dominion over you when it doesn't have to be that way. Have you ever noticed that nearly every miracle that Jesus performed was performed with words? Words that were words of the Father in his lips. He was the will of God in action. He was a revelation of the Father. John 4:34, he said, "My meat is to do the will of him that sent me and to accomplish his work." John 5:30, he said, "I seek not mine own will, but the will of him that sent me." John 6:38, he said, "I am come down from heaven not to do mine own will, but the will of him that sent me." What a picture of the Master. He had no personal ambitions, no personal ends to achieve. He was simply doing the will of the Father, unveiling the Father to men. The less worldly ambitions we have, the less worldly desires, the more fully the Father will unveil himself to us, and ultimately, the more we'll have the abundant life. Let's get his words in our lips like Jesus did. It will still work effectively today, just like it did in Jesus' lips. He who lives in the Word and lets the Word live in him, he who practices the Word and acts upon it is the one that reveals the Father and is the one that has the power of God manifested in his life. Well, I got to stop there.
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6: Today is Monday, August 10th. Let's take a look at the weather. The high temperature in Amarillo yesterday was 101. Today, the high is forecast to be 100 to 105. Southwest winds gusting up to 25 miles per hour. Overnight low tonight, low to mid 70s. Tomorrow, high temperature about 103. Wednesday, high temperature about 105.
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8: With SRN News, I'm Rich Thomason in Washington. Iran stubbornly holds on to its claim of sovereignty over the Strait of Hormuz. Tehran signals progress in talks with Oman over the status of the strait, which the U.S. insists is an international waterway important to global commerce, including the shipment of oil.
9: People familiar with the talks say the temporary deal would have ships entering the strait near Iran and exiting near Oman. Ships would transit without paying fees or tolls during the interim period. Iranian Foreign Minister Abbas Araghchi says the establishment of new maritime routes does not mean the Strait of Hormuz will be opened. He says an agreement on the routes may be reached, but reopening the Strait of Hormuz depends on a separate set of conditions being met, and those conditions are being conveyed through intermediaries. Iran's Supreme National Security Council said on Saturday that the Strait would not reopen until the U.S. corrects its behavior. I'm Donna Warner.
8: Israeli Prime Minister Netanyahu has rejected President Trump's announced deal for Gaza, insisting that Israeli forces will not pull out until Hamas disarms. A Ukrainian drone attack on a city about 550 miles east of Moscow has killed a dozen people, wounded 39 others, according to Russian authorities. Ukraine has targeted Russian oil facilities with long-range drones almost daily in recent months. The barrage has caused fuel shortages in wildfires continue to burn across the western U.S. and Canada. In western Canada, more than 20,000 people forced to evacuate from communities in British Columbia as a fast-moving wildfire destroyed homes. An 80-year-old woman died while trying to escape the flames. Dow futures are down 19 points, while the NASDAQ futures 139 points higher. This is SRN News.

0: 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Today, Keith Moore is teaching from the Word of God, a message from the series, Laws of Increase 2. Stay tuned, because at the end of this broadcast, we'll be giving you information on how you can receive a free copy of today's teaching. And now, Brother Moore.
1: What's this week? Anybody know?
2: Increase.
1: Week of increase. So we're talking about these things that build faith for increase, faith for prosperity. You know, faith comes by hearing, and hearing by the Word of God. And see, faith in an area comes from hearing the Word in that area.
3: Yes.
1: If you need faith for healing, hearing about water baptism won't give you faith to be healed.
3: That's right.
1: Amen. Did you hear me?
3: Yes.
1: If you need faith for healing, then what do you need to hear? You need to hear what the Bible says, right, about healing, because the faith for healing will come from hearing that. So would you look with me at our text again in Psalm 115? Psalm 115. And then we're going to go to Proverbs 3. Psalm 115 and Proverbs 3. Somebody say, the Lord is good. Now let's pray before we read this. And you're not limited to what I know tonight. The Holy Spirit's our teacher. And just believe that he'll minister to you and show you some things. And, you know, one of the prerequisites for getting light and revelation is that you commit in your heart before you ever start hearing, whatever he says to me, I'm going to do it.
4: Amen.
1: Amen.
4: Amen.
1: And that'll open you up to get light and revelation from the Lord. Father, we thank you for the privilege of being here in your presence tonight. We thank you for the Holy Spirit. Thank you for all your goodness, all your blessings. We give you all the credit and all the glory and all the praise for all this that has come in, this bounty from your hand. It is your place. It is your work. It is your church. And you're well able and you're faithful to provide for it. And we give you the glory for it. Give everybody ears to hear, we pray, and eyes that see, and a heart that's open and receptive. And let there be answers to questions and solutions to problems and direction for right now. And we purpose, Lord, not to be hearers only, but to be doers of the Word. And we know as we do, we shall be blessed. In Jesus' name, amen. Somebody say, I'm a doer.
2: I'm a doer.
1: I'm a doer.
2: I'm a doer.
1: I'm a doer.
2: Of the Word of God.
1: Psalm 115, are you there?
3: Yes.
1: 12th verse. Psalm 115, 12 says, the Lord has been mindful of us. He will bless us. How many believe that right there?
4: Amen.
1: He will bless the house of Israel. That's the covenant people. He will bless the house of Aaron. That's the preachers. He will bless them that fear the Lord, both small and great. That's everybody else. The Lord shall increase you more and more, you and your children. You're blessed of the Lord, which made heaven and earth. The heaven, even the heavens, are the Lord's, but the earth hath he given to the children of men.
3: Hallelujah. Thank you, Lord.
1: Does the earth belong to us?
2: Yes.
1: Yeah, God gave it to us.
2: Yes.
1: Amen.
4: Amen.
1: Did you get this now? The Lord shall, not maybe, not might, shall increase you more and more, you
4: amen.
1: And all you young'uns.
2: Amen.
3: Amen. Thank you.
1: Said out loud, the Lord, is increasing me
2: more and more,
1: me and my children,
2: more and more,
1: blessing us,
2: increasing us.
1: The Lord's doing it.
2: Amen.
1: Amen. That's what this week is about.
2: Amen.
1: He's increasing you.
4: Yes.
1: More and more. Yeah, thank you, Lord. Something I need to say. Some folk got stirred up last night when some of the big gifts came in. And that's great. You need to be stirred up. But let me just caution you now. Don't try to give beyond what the Lord tells you to.
3: Amen.
1: Somebody said, boy, I didn't hear that preacher say that. Yeah, you did. Don't try to give. I know some of you want to give. You want to give so bad. You almost ready to write a hot check. Don't write a hot check. Well, I'm going to write a faith check, Brother Keith. What do you mean? No, that's a hot check. Don't do that. Well, I want to give so bad. I'm just going to take this. I needed it for this, and it's already designated for this. But I'm going to take it and give. No. Don't try to give beyond what the Lord tells you to do. Now, if the Lord tells you to do something, He shows you to do it, and He puts it in your hand, and He tells you to do it, well, it's going to be okay. But just make sure it's what He told you to do.
3: Amen.
1: Are you with me? And I know some of you wish you could write a $100,000 check tonight. You want to so bad. Well, get a hold of what we're talking about. Get a hold of the Word here, and there'll come a time when you can.
4: Yeah.
1: It doesn't happen overnight.
3: Right.
1: Some of these things don't happen in a month or two. Or a year. But if you'll get it in your heart, if you get the seed of the Word in your heart and you water it and you feed it and you start where you are and you're faithful in your dollar and you're faithful with your five and with your 10 and your 20 and you just keep on staying with it, it'll come the time when you'll write a check with 1, 2, 3, 4, 5 zeros
3: yes.
1: on the left side
4: yes.
1: of the decimal.
4: Yes.
1: Is it true? All things are possible
4: yes.
1: to him or her that believes. If you put your faith on that and stay with it, you can get to that place.
4: Amen.

0: taken away from you? It's the thief who comes to steal and kill and destroy, right? That's what Jesus said. And the Lord's not even interested in you just staying where you are. He wants to what?
1: Increase
0: you. We asked the question last night. It's a big one. Don't just rush past it. Is it God's will for you to prosper financially and materially?
2: Yes.
0: A lot of people don't believe that. Is it all just up to God?
1: No.
0: Has God just set and ordained that there be most people be poor and a few people be middle class, as they call it, and a very, very, very, very few people be really wealthy?
2: No.
0: Has God just set that and ordained that, and it's His choice, and it's really not up to us?
2: No.
0: Or does the Scripture teach that you and I have something to do with this?
2: Yes.
0: And how far we go in some of these things is more up to us than it is to Him. Because
1: right.
0: He told us what to do, and then it's going to be up to us whether we do that or not. Does your faith have anything to do with it?
2: Yes.
0: Does your vision have anything to do with
2: yes.
0: it? Does your giving, your sowing
2: yes.
0: have anything? Yes, it does. How about your obedience?
2: Yes.
0: Yeah. Didn't the Bible say, if you're willing
2: yes.
0: and obedient,
1: yes.
0: you'll eat the good of the land.
2: Yes.
0: Not the junk, not the broke stuff, not even the used stuff. God didn't make all that new stuff for drug dealers. Did He?
1: No.
0: Proverbs 3, are you there?
1: Yes.
0: Now, I mentioned to you last night, if you were here, that Phyllis and I, even after being in the ministry for a few years, still just broke, still just struggling. I mean, have you ever wanted to do something that cost $10 and couldn't do it?
2: Yeah.
0: I mean, didn't have money to just for gas to go to a meeting. Been in a meeting, couldn't give anything, didn't have it. You ever got behind on your bills?
2: Yeah.
0: I mean, you just barely were making it. And then you got behind. Well, how are you going to catch up? Because you were just barely making it to start with. Now you got to make it plus catch up. You ever felt like you was half a nostril above water? I mean, just a little bit more. And you're going under. You're going down.
2: Yeah.
0: You ever felt like that?
1: Yeah.
0: We have. Yeah. We've been there.
2: Yeah.
0: Struggle. Struggle. Struggle. Debt. Behind. And year after, in the ministry, and I kept reading these scriptures. Beloved, I wish above all things that you prosper and be in health, even as your soul prospers. I kept reading that the Lord said He's able to make all grace abound toward us so that we always, having all sufficiency in all things, may abound to every good work. Kept reading, my God will supply all your needs according to His riches in glory by Christ Jesus. God gives us richly all things to enjoy. Verse after verse after verse that tells you God wants you blessed, even rich. I sure wasn't. I said, I sure wasn't.
1: Amen.
0: Wasn't even in the same county with it. And I never, it got to the point, you know, whether it's sickness and disease, whether it's confusion, whether it's poverty, whether it's lack, any of these things, you got to decide if it's the work of the devil or if it's the work of God.
2: Right.
0: Because if it's God's work, you're not going to resist it. But if it's the work of the devil, you don't have to put up with it.
2: Yeah.
0: And you know, what you will tolerate, you're going to keep.
1: Right.
0: What you will put up with, you're going to live with. It's going to stay with you.
2: Yeah, that's right.
0: And I got to the place where I was tired of being broke.
1: Amen.
0: I said, I got to the place where I was tired
2: Amen.
0: Of never having a dollar to do anything.
1: Amen.
0: And I remember I went into the bedroom and I shut the door and I fell across the bed and just wept before the Lord. And I said, Lord, this is not right. I know You're not doing this to me.
2: That's right.
0: I see in the Word, You want me to be blessed. I see Jesus, the Bible said, Jesus, though He was so rich, yet for our sakes He became poor so that we, through His poverty, might be made rich.
2: Amen.
0: Scripture after Scripture after Scripture. Look at the covenant people of God in the Old Testament. Abraham, God made him rich.
2: Amen.
0: Is that right?

0: sons, his son's sons, David, Solomon, person after person after person. God made them rich.
1: Amen.
0: And I lay there and I wept and I said, Lord, help me out. Have mercy on me. This is not your fault. It's not your will. What do I need to see? Show me. Help me. Teach me. What am I not doing that I need to do? What am I doing that I need to quit? Help me. Have mercy on me. And I'm glad to tell you tonight he did.
2: Amen.
0: I said he did.
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0: Kenneth Hagin is next. I'm going to bring you a portion of a teaching series on how you can be led by the Spirit of God. As children of God, we do not have to waste time in life going down blind alleys that lead to dead ends. We can deal wisely in all of the affairs of life and learn how to follow the leading of the Holy Spirit. We're going to share with you a portion of a 2-volume series of teachings on this subject that are available for you to purchase from us. I'll give you the contact information after we hear a portion of the teaching from Brother Hagin now on how you can be led by the Spirit of God.
1: Open your Bibles again today to the 8th chapter of Romans and to the 20th chapter of the book of Proverbs. These particular verses will be our text. We'll look at them every day, examine them in detail further along in the lessons. But these are our text for this series. For we are talking about how to be led by the Spirit. And these verses enlighten us concerning that matter. Romans chapter 8, verse 14, first of all. For as many as are led by the Spirit of God, they are the sons of God. The 16th verse said, the Spirit itself, or the margin says himself, beareth witness with our spirit that we are the children of God. And then in Proverbs, the 20th chapter and the 27th verse, the spirit of man is the candle of the Lord, searching all the inward parts of the belly. One translation reads, the spirit of man is the lamp of the Lord. That means that God will enlighten us and will guide us through our spirits. Now, for us to understand how God leads us through our spirits, to understand guidance, we'll have to understand the makeup of man, as we pointed out to you yesterday. Man is actually a spirit being. He has a soul, and he lives in a body. Now, there's nowhere in the Bible that the Bible says that God, his spirit, bears witness with our bodies that we're the children of God. There's nowhere in the Bible that he said his spirit bears witness with our souls that we're the children of God. But he said his spirit bears witness with our spirits. With our spirits. Hallelujah. And so we talked sometime at length about this inner man, the inward man, the outward man. We talked about what is our spirit. We talked about what it means, what's the difference between spirit and soul. We'll pick up with the verse that we left off with yesterday, and that's Hebrews 4:12. That said, for the word of God is quick and powerful and sharper than any two-edged sword, dividing asunder of soul and spirit. Now, we've not been able to divide them, soul and spirit, as we ought, because we're more soul conscious than we are spirit conscious. Much of what we call spiritual development is only soulish development. Much of what we call spiritual worship is in the soul realm, not in the spirit realm at all, but in the soul realm. And because folks don't know the difference, well, then they're just more soulless than they are spiritual, and that's the one reason that they don't understand spiritual things as they ought. This text here in Proverbs, and I especially like the expression used here, the spirit of man. Not the soul of man, the spirit of man is the candle of the Lord, searching all the inward parts of the belly. Now we pointed out this, that Jesus, talking about the Holy Spirit, said in John's Gospel, the 7th chapter, the 37th through the 39th verse, "If any man thirst, let him come unto me and drink. He that believeth on me, as the Scripture has said, out of his belly." Now you notice the expression there in Proverbs said, "The spirit of man is the candle of the Lord, searching all the inward parts of the belly." And so he said, "Out of his belly shall flow rivers of living water." The spirit of man is the candle of the Lord, searching all the inward parts of the belly. Out of his belly shall flow rivers of living water. There's something we need to learn here that I'm sure very few have ever seen. You see, the Holy Spirit's dwelling in our spirits. Here's one great advantage of praying with other tongues. When you pray with other tongues, your spirit prays, not the Holy Spirit, your spirit. Remember 1 Corinthians 14:14 that we looked at? I'm just hitting a few high spots of that I want to hook on to it and go along. A few high spots that we've already been over. "For if I pray in an unknown tongue, my spirit prayeth, but my understanding's unfruitful." The Amplified said, "For if I pray in an unknown tongue, my spirit by the Holy Spirit within me prayeth." Now it's my spirit doing the praying. It's the Holy Spirit in my spirit that gives my spirit the utterance. He said, "But my understanding is unfruitful." You see, our understanding is a part of our soul, our mind, our mental makeup. And our emotional part of our being is our soulish part. But when I pray out of my spirit, my understanding, my soul is unfruitful. My understanding's unfruitful. My understanding don't know what I said. Now, the spirit of man is the candle of the Lord searching the inward parts of the belly. And he speaks about being filled with the Holy Ghost. "And out of your innermost being," or "out of your belly, shall flow rivers of living water." Now sometimes when you even pray with tongues, and people get into bondage and into trouble along this line, get into the flesh and into the soul realm and out of the spirit realm again, they speak with tongues in the spirit, but many times they interpret out of the soul. It may surprise you, but that's absolutely the truth. Because they think everything they speak ought to be interpreted, so they try to pick up something with their mind and say it. No, everything that's spoken with tongues doesn't have to be interpreted or shouldn't even be interpreted. Are you listening to me? You always want that unction in your spirit to interpret. You don't want to just try something or just force something. If there isn't anything flowing out of your spirit, out of your innermost being, shall flow rivers of living water. Are you listening to me? I've seen people say to people, you know, feel like God has a message for you, and they'd speak in tongues and tell them, said, "Now interpret that." Well, now really, that's ignorance gone to seed. Amen. Are you listening to me? Don't try to force any interpretation. Let it come out of your spirit, not out of your soul, not out of your mind. Don't try to make up something. And if it just isn't there, well, don't try to force anything. Now, sometimes, even in praying, I find out that I interpret my prayers. But now then again, in praying in other tongues, I find out no interpretation has anything to do with it. My spirit searcheth, the spirit of man is the candle of the Lord, searching the inward parts of the belly. And the Holy Spirit is residing, if you'll pardon the expression, in my belly. You see, go back here to John. If you doubt that, go back to John's Gospel, the 7th verse. 7th chapter, 37th verse. "If any man thirst, let him come unto me and drink. He that believeth on me, as the Scripture said, out of his belly shall flow rivers of living water. But this spake he of the Spirit, which they that believeth on him should receive, for the Holy Ghost was not yet given, because that Jesus was not yet glorified. So you see, the Holy Spirit's dwelling, another translation said, not only out of his belly, but out of his innermost being. That's a better way to say it. The Holy Spirit's dwelling in my innermost being. And another way of saying Proverbs 20:27 would be, the spirit of man is the candle of the Lord, searching all the inward parts of the belly, or of your innermost being. Well, I found that my spirit very often, I'm not talking about interpretation, now that's a different thing entirely, will know what I'm praying. My spirit will know that. And because, you see, the Holy Spirit's dwelling in my spirit searcheth the inner parts, innermost part. And my spirit will know what the Holy Spirit is saying to my spirit. My spirit will pass it on to my mind. We'll get to that in a minute, how he does it. And there's just a whole world out there in the spirit. Some people become fearful because, you see, they operate in the soul realm. And in the soul realm, you can have demon activity as well as Holy Spirit activity. And many have never learned the difference. And it's created problems. Well, we'll try to help along that line. Now, you see, I'm trying to establish the fact that man is a spirit being, that God contacts us through our spirit. God deals with our spirits. He cannot contact us through our minds. The Holy Spirit doesn't dwell in our minds. He does not contact us through our bodies. Now, he did in the Old Testament. The reason he did, because they were spiritually dead people. I'm not living under the Old Testament. You see, you'll get a lot of time, people under the New Covenant will talk about many times putting out fleeces. Do you know it's New Testament unscriptural to be led by fleeces? Well, somebody said, yeah, but now back there in the Old Testament, Gideon put out a fleece, I know it. But if you just stop and think for a moment, if you know your Bibles, under the Old Covenant, first of all, they hadn't been born again. Secondly, only the king, the priest, and the prophet had the Spirit of God anointing them upon them to fulfill those offices. Rest of the people knew nothing about any kind of a personal manifestation of the Spirit of God to them as an individual. They saw the manifestation of God's glory in the cloud, but that holy presence was kept shut up in the holies of holies. So Gideon didn't know then when God began to deal with him, because he didn't have the Spirit. He didn't know whether it was a God or the devil or who it was. Are you listening? It's awfully dangerous for New Testament spirit-filled Christian to put out fleeces. Most dangerous thing in the world to do.
0: We've been listening for the last several minutes to a portion of a teaching series on how you can be led by the Spirit of God by Brother Hagin. This is an outstanding teaching series. So if you're interested in what you just heard and would like to purchase the whole series of how you can be led by the Spirit, send $45 to us. Or if you want all 12 messages, which is a total of two series of six messages each, then that would be a grand total of $90 to get the entire library of teaching on this subject. 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Amarillo, Texas, 79114. 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
0: Let's take a quick look at the weather. Across the Amarillo area today, high temperature 100 to 105. Tonight, overnight low to mid 70s. Tomorrow, high temperature about 103 degrees. Welcome, everyone, to Family Talk. 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I'm Dr. James Dobson, and I'm thrilled that you've joined us.
3: Well, welcome to Family Talk, the broadcast division of the Dr. James Dobson Family Institute. I'm Roger Marsh, and today we are bringing you one of Dr. James Dobson's favorite conversations featuring NFL Hall of Fame coach Joe Gibbs. Now, you likely know Coach Gibbs as a three-time Super Bowl champion with the Washington Redskins in the 1980s and the 1990s. He was also the owner of a NASCAR racing team that tasted victory at the Daytona 500. By any measure the world uses, Joe Gibbs is a picture of success. But that's not the whole story. Coach Gibbs sat down with Dr. Dobson to talk honestly about the ups and downs of his life, including the mistakes and heartache that came before the trophies. He'll share why family must always come before career and how God remained his one constant through it all. So let's join Dr. James Dobson and his guest, Coach Joe Gibbs, right now on today's edition of Family Talk.
4: Can I call you coach? Is that
5: please.
4: All right?
5: I tell everybody, once you've been a coach, you've been called everything.
4: So,
5: yeah,
4: right?
5: Believe me. So
4: people still call
5: coach
4: you,
5: is great.
4: People
5: yeah.
4: still call you coach?
5: Yeah, they do. As a matter of fact, my grandbabies call me coach. You know, yeah. It's, and so I get a kick out of it, yeah.
4: Well, you have done many successful things, but none more than being an assistant coach at USC for the Trojans.
5: I can remember. I knew you were an
4: coach
5: SC.
4: Coach John McKay, right?
5: You're a Trojan, absolutely. Yeah, and... That was great. Those were great years. I got so many stories and everything. See, that was a dream of mine because I actually grew up there in the Whittier down in Norwalk area, and I wasn't good enough to go to SC, and dadgummit, you didn't recruit me. But I went to junior college and everything, and then, of course, it was always a dream of mine to go back and coach there, and I got a chance to do that.
4: You know what? It was always a dream of mine that after you left the NFL, you would come back to USC and take one of those open coaching positions, but I'm giving up on it. I don't think we're going to make it.
5: Yeah, I think our last couple of offers, Pat looked at me and said, read my lips. No, you can go. I'm staying here with the grandbaby, so we're not going to do that one.
4: Well, it is so good to have you here. After being so successful in coaching and then going into the NASCAR racing experience, one would get the idea that success has just followed you all the days of your life. That really hasn't been true, has it?
5: No, it hasn't been true. As a matter of fact, I tell people, read this book and I could save you 10 years of misery. Because what's in this book is all the mistakes. And I think it's kind of funny, Jim, because you do wind up, if you wind up winning Super Bowls, a lot of the struggles on how you get there and a lot of the heartache that we go through in life, it kind of gets lost because eventually you win a Super Bowl. And then, of course, same thing in Winston Cup. But certainly Pat and I have had our struggles along the way, and that's what's documented in the book.
4: Why did you leave football?
5: I tell you, I left football because I loved it. It was one of the greatest jobs in the world. And let me say this, it took me about 4 long months of just really heart-searching. Pat and I going away as a family and really thinking about it, because that's all we had done as a family. See, when you coach, the whole family coaches.
4: Yeah, and Pat it's year-round,
5: yeah,
4: too.
5: Yeah, Pat ran everything at home. She took care of the boys, and I really coached, and the boys would come to camp and everything. I really left because both boys had gone off to college, and I thought they would always kind of be with me. They left, and I went to football. And all of a sudden, I became a football recluse, and I'd missed JD playing most of his football career. I always wanted to see him play, and I did get to see him play a few times, took helicopters and stuff, but Coy was playing at Stanford, and I said, look, you know, at this point in my life, it's really family. I think it's time for me to step out, go see him, which I did. I went to see him at Stanford, play every game at Stanford for the next 2 years, and then really for family reasons, I think it was the right thing. I was scared to death to do it. Once I stepped out, it was almost like God just gave me
4: purpose. How hard was it to walk away from the glamour and the excitement and the adrenaline and the money and the fame and the fortune, all the things that success in the NFL means? How difficult was that?
5: Very difficult. I think because, like I say, is a profession. You grow up in it. You actually live it. And it monopolizes a lot of your life. If you'd have asked me Monday evening at 10 o'clock during the football season, what are you doing? I could have told you. That's how structured my life was. But I really think it's one of the great jobs in the world. I loved it. But I really felt like it was time for me, you know, to probably do something else. 30 years of almost anything's enough to, I think.
4: Joe, how did your relationship with Pat survive the all-encompassing experience of coaching in the NFL?
5: I really think, Jim, that Pat's a special person. And I think one of the things I never recommend for a coach, a lot of my players say, hey, I want to go into coaching. I never recommend that if they've been married for a while. It's almost like you got to grow up in it. Because for 6 months out of the year, I got to tell you the truth, I slept at the office 3 nights a week. She ran the whole show. I got to see the boys on Friday night. I mean, it's
4: a
5: very
4: structured. It takes a special woman to do that.
5: Absolutely.
4: And did she complain about it?
5: No. It was her life. And she kind of, matter of fact, when I came home, after about 3 days, she'd go, shut up and get out of here. But she was used to kind of running the show. But, I mean, really and truly, it was a partnership. And now there was a lot of advantages to coaching, too, besides that me being away and everything. The boys got to come to camp. There's so many things we got, the great thrill of victory and all that kind of stuff. Pat got to enjoy some things too, but
4: kids
5: really
4: on the sidelines.
5: Yeah, kids on the sidelines. But I got to tell you, Pat is an unusual person. I think most coaches' wives are.
4: She had her struggles too. She had a very serious surgery at one point. What was that? About
5: 1980. Yeah. 1980 came home and Pat shared with me that night. I always remember that the doctor said she had an acoustic neuroma, which is a serious brain tumor. And the bottom line, you know, when we came out of that surgery, she had paralysis on one side of her face. And it's been, as I shared in both books, it's been one of the toughest things we've ever had to deal with. And certainly she encourages me so much. She's so strong for this fact. And she always said to me, she says, look, I know that the Lord has promised me in the end, everything is going to work out the best for me. And so
4: that's the key to your life, Joe. Yeah. You really are serious about your love for the Lord.
5: Well, I am, Jim. And I think the reason the book, and I had a spiritual father one time. He made a great statement. I says, I think I may write a book on that first one. He goes, do you have anything to say? And so what prompted me on this second one was the fact that so many people walk up to me. And I guess, and think about the way the world sees things now. They walk up to me because I've, what, won Super Bowls and won Winston Cup championships.
4: Yeah.
5: Okay, they don't really know a lot about my background, but they will say to me, hey, Joe, how do I become successful? Well, when they say that, I know what they're meaning. See, they look at me and they say, how do I make money and I become president of the company or win football games or whatever it is in my profession? And really what I wrote the book for this reason, yes, that's very important, occupation and making money, finances, but there's four other key areas that they're not even thinking about when they ask me that. And that's the same thing I did when I came out of school. I was interested in those two things because the world told me if I get enough of that money and enough football games, I'm going to be happy. Well, then halfway through the first few years there, I said, well, wait a second. If I don't have somebody to enjoy this and go through it with me, relationships.
4: Yeah.
5: Life's going to be a disaster. So I added relationships to it.
4: That is the bottom line for this program because it's a message that absolutely must be heard. You are, Joe, a man's man, and you fell into a man's trap. How many men do we know who have become obsessed with work and so driven to accomplish those things you just talked about that they lose sight of everything else that's important, including their relationship with the Lord. They lose their families. They wake up in their 40s or 50s. Mm-hmm. Some of them never wake up, and by then it's too late.
5: I got to tell you, it's a natural trap. And people say, well, how does this it happens this way? The world says, and how does it say? How does it sell it? Well, it has all written material, TVs, movies, all these different ways. And basically, it says those two things. This will make you happy. And so, I, Jim, you're right. Most of us charge out through life, and we go 10, 20, 30, 40 years, and all of a sudden, I look back, and I go, oh, my gosh.
4: Yeah.
5: As I accomplish these things, I realize that's not the most important thing in my life, really. What's the most important thing Pat and I are going to leave on this earth? We're going to be our kids, our grandkids, and the influence we're having on others.
4: Well, I thank God that you learned that. I had the same temperament that you have, still do. And I'm a type A, and I'm a go-for-it person. And I got pretty excited about life when I was young, and there were opportunities out there for me that I never would have anticipated. And when I got out of graduate school and wrote Dare to Discipline, I mean, everything came at me. And Shirley was a little less tolerant of that than Pat. Shirley, in a very loving way, just said to me, that's not going to work. You're making a big mistake. And she helped pull me back. I would have probably made an enormous mistake in our family and in our life if it hadn't been for her and for my father. And also because of my love for the Lord. And I began to see things in Scripture, and he began talking to me. But boy, I tell you, it is a trap. It is a trap. It looks so right. And in my case, I had the excuse of doing it for the Lord's work.
5: Amen. You know? Yes, absolutely.
4: I mean, I had it all rationalized. Of course it's important for me to do all these things. And Shirley, you know, was so loving in the way she approached me. She didn't nag me, but she really did keep me from making a mistake because I had everything I needed to be a workaholic.
5: I sat across the table from a self-made billionaire that owned the Washington Redskins, Jack Kent Cook. And the only time I ever saw tears in his eyes, and he said to me, Joe, said, I've messed up. And what he was referring to is relationships. He'd had four marriages, a lot of broken relationships in there. And here was a guy that had done what the world said, made all the money, was a billionaire, and had climbed the ladder to success. And yet, I always remember that about Mr. Cook, you know, in that meeting we had.
4: J. Paul Getty, at one time was the richest man in the world, said he'd made a mess out of his life. Mm-hmm. Even though he made all that money, he couldn't figure out how to make it with a family. The word excess really describes you. If people look at you, they would think the word success would be the defining word. But you say excess was the defining word.
5: Yeah, it was. I was so driven, just like you talked about. I mean, I definitely wanted to be successful. And I kind of fell into the plan. And like I said, mine was strictly through hard knocks. And that's what's in this book. I made, in almost all these areas, I made serious mistakes. And thank God that there was a loving God there, and I had a little spiritual father and rededicated my life in 1972. And then what started happening in my life, I started discovering through God's word that he really is our head coach. You and I are playing the game of life, the biggest game of all. He's our head coach, and he left a game plan here. Mm-hmm. I was playing the game without studying the game plan. I was a fool. I jumped off into finances.
4: You got thought, in. Almost had to declare bankruptcy.
5: Well, I really was technically bankrupt. The biggest mess in the world, Jim, but basically.
4: $1 million in debt?
5: No, millions. And that's a testimony, too, because no matter how big the mess is, and this is one of the biggest. I sat with two attorneys and two law accountants one day, and we spent 6 hours and couldn't add up everything this partnership was in. And I was the only guy that was left. Everybody else filed bankruptcy and left.
4: What kind of business was it?
5: It was real estate investment. And I showed you how smart I am. I said, well, you can't lose in real estate. But, you know, if I'd only followed one principle in God's book, you know, he says in there, you know, God speaks over 2,300 times about finances. Why? Yeah. Because he knew money was going to be important.
4: Absolutely.
5: And
4: talk
5: I wasn't
4: more
5: studying
4: about
5: the game
4: money
5: plan.
4: Than he did yeah. about heaven.
5: Amen. And so in God's word, it says, never co-sign a loan unless you're willing to pay it off. If I just followed one principle, I could have saved myself so much heartache. But, you know, I think I needed to go through that. And the great thing about belonging to the Lord, I sat down after that was over with, I experienced. And Pat and I at one point took everything we had, gave it to a bank. They paid our bills, and we got a per diem to live on. That's how bad it was. But when we got out of that 4.5 years later, I sat down and wrote 15 things that I learned through that experience. And number one on that list was listen to your wife.
4: Mm-hmm.
5: See, I found a way to kind of make her do that. She didn't, you know, those are the times I've gotten the biggest messes in my life. You know, when I don't listen to godly counsel, when I don't listen to my mate, and then I try and kind of, because I'm, forceful, find a way to get her to agree to it instead of us just mutually agreeing. So anyway, there's some real lessons in the book, and that's the real reason why I wrote it, because I think I do get so much attention, so much of it I laugh at. You know how smart I am. Most people out there don't, and so I kind of laugh at the way the world pictures that, too.
4: Yeah, but NASCAR is doing fine for you,
5: NASCAR,
4: right?
5: I think maybe that's why God was putting me through those things. I think I'll look at that. Now we have a successful business. I'm so paranoid now, I guess. so many people that look over it. I know I'm not a good businessman. And so I have so many people looking at it that you probably recognize some of the people. I have them come in as consultants. We meet once a month. We really are very careful. And JD's a much better businessman than I am. He kind of oversees everything. But it's a big business now, and we're racing cars all across America, and it's a big deal for us.
4: Have you learned to control the pressures and to not continue the tendency to overwork yourself?
5: I'm much better now about that. I think football is a unique life. You drive yourself. I was the technical person. People were waiting on me. When you're in that role, there's always 11 people, and everybody's counting on you. The position I'm in now is more of a businessman, helping to pick the people. Yes, I work with people problems, but I'm not the technical person. And the guys today that in this sport, the crew chiefs are what they're called. Yeah. They're just same as coaches. They go on Thursday, come back on Sunday. They have their guys that go with them, and they technically make the car run. Those are the guys that have the pressure in this. So it's a different kind of pressure. I tell people paying the bills, that's a pressure. But I have a different pressure now.
4: All right, Joe. Let's address the guy out there who's making the same mistakes that you and I were inclined to make. There are a lot of them. And there are a lot of women listening to us today who are saying, if only my husband knew this, if only he would listen. Maybe they'll get a CD of this, and maybe they'll listen to the former coach of a Super Bowl champion. Mm-hmm. Maybe you'll have some influence with them. Give your best shot.
5: My best shot would be this. To me, most of life, I've told you how sharp I am, most of life to me is common sense. And to me, I think I can prove to almost anyone that God exists. If I look at this watch, and I could tell anybody out there, if you look at that watch, do you think there's a watchmaker? Everybody goes, just through common sense. Yeah, absolutely. Complicated. Now look at the world, the way this world is crafted. Yeah. And so at 9 years old, I'm kind of looking around at school. I'm being told that two amoeba happened to hit in a muddy puddle of water 2 billion years ago, and I was an accident. I wasn't real sharp, but I looked at that, and I said, I don't like the sound of that. And in church, my grandmother, mother had me in church. The pastor there was telling me something totally different. Said there was a God. He loved me. He made me. He crafted me. He knit me together in my mother's womb. He made me special. I got up, went forward in church, said, hey, that makes more sense to me.
4: How old were you? I would say
5: to anybody, 9 years old, I would say to any man, woman out there, if you just think about the world and the way this is put together, there has to be a world maker. Once I made that commitment to him and asked him to come into my life, okay, then the mistakes I made, but still veering off and chasing my own desires, knowing when I discovered that this book, the Bible that God left here for our game plan, our game plan for life, is a relevant book. Many people out there, I feel like, are struggling. We're arguing Democrat, Republican, liberal, conservative. I tell you what I want to know. I don't want to know what they think. I want to know what God thinks.
4: Absolutely.
5: So this book is a relevant book. Now, think about this. If we're going to live life, and God put us here, he covers it all. He covers every aspect and everything we need to know. If you want to know something about relationships, he tells you.
4: It's all there.
5: It's here. And so I would say to any person out there, I would say, look, I've built a business. I've been involved a lot of, most people wouldn't argue with me on that, on game. If you're a team builder out there, if you're a man and you're trying to build a business team, I need to be studying God's word, what he says about it. Who is the greatest team builder of all time? Jesus Christ had 3 years to change the world. Was he good at picking people? He picked 12 guys that nobody, there wasn't one of them a star. And he took them, and the way he talked and communicated, which is big in team building and all those other aspects, he covers it all in here. So if I'm a businessman, I need to be studying this word and what God has to say about it.
4: Let me add my best shot to what you just said, Joe, and I agree with you completely. And I want to speak particularly to the guy out there who's a Christian, but he's kind of nominal. He goes to church, but he hadn't really taken it seriously. He hasn't made the commitment. The best reason I can give him, which is what hit me when my daughter was born, is that if I don't do my job in terms of introducing my kids to Jesus Christ, if I miss it there, I'll never see them again after I die. This is the end of it. Maybe I'll make it to heaven. Will they? And that, for me, is the greatest motivation in life. This life is merely a preparation for the next And if you get that priority right, nothing else comes close. Everything else is just sort of marking time.
5: Well, if we're going to be playing this game, we're going to play it forever. One night I was up talking to Coy one night, and I was sharing with him a couple of things like I do when he goes to bed. And I was talking about heaven, and we were reading a little bit about it, and musicians and harps and all this stuff. You know, of course, here's a kid racing bikes and all these kind of things. He looks up at me and he goes, "Dad, I don't think I'm going to like heaven." And I said, "Coy, why would you say that?" And he goes, "Playing a harp?" He says, "I'm not there." I says, "Let me tell you something, Coy. And we're going to have to leave this up to God, because if it's playing a harp, I'm not sure I'm going to be excited about it either. You know what I think heaven's going to be? God made us this way. He made us competitive, right?
4: Sure
5: I think
4: did.
5: It's going to be some thousand-year football games. It's going to be some thousand-year races. And if not, he's going to work a miracle in us.
4: And I'm going to make the touchdowns this time, right?
5: Amen. I may even be a star up there and get to carry the ball. So,
4: we are made a little different. Yeah. Than women. And, you know, that competitive edge is there. And for some guys, a whole lot more than others. If our listeners, the men out there, are among those that are driven from within, be careful. That's dangerous. You can make the biggest mistake of your life. That's what you're trying to say in racing to win, isn't it?
5: All men have a desire, I think, to really do something great. And I see great pastors and people have great visionaries like yourself. But I think if we're not careful, that drive, it needs to be channeled. And we need to be studying. We need to know what the game plan is. And like you said, Jim, I made a rededication in 1972 just off what you were talking about. Mm-hmm. There may be some men out there that said, "Hey, look, yeah, I believe in God. I have a personal relationship, but I just not, you know, I'm not on fire." We need to get in God's Word, serious prayer, Bible study, and get with a group of people in a church,
4: and
5: a Bible
4: and
5: study.
4: You're using your present responsibility in NASCAR to win people to the Lord inside that sport, aren't you?
5: We have a dynamic chance for opportunity inside of motorsports. Think about this. We're going to 36 cities, moving all around the country, taking a lot of people that have real good testimonies, and the people there come for 3 and 4 days. They have nothing to do. They're ready to listen. We're doing some exciting things inside of motorsports. Bible studies at race shops. We have a full-time chaplain at our race shop, Bob Dyer, and he works with all of our people. We have Bible studies each week. We have small group studies.
4: You led Dale Jarrett, one of your drivers, to the Lord, didn't you?
5: Well, actually, what happened, Dale Jarrett and Jimmy Maker, our crew chief and driver, the famous driver, Dale Jarrett, they came on board with us, and it happened to be the year that we won the Super Bowl in Minnesota, and we went to the Super Bowl. They came to the Super Bowl chapel service, and I'll always remember that. And in that service, when it came time to make commitments to Christ, they stood up, and both Kelly and Patty stood up too, and it was one of the greatest nights I think I've ever been part of. So
4: well, it is a pleasure to have you here. I've loved you and appreciated your friendship for all those years. And anytime you write a book, you come back, will you?
5: Well, there's so many people praying for y'all. I think you're helping to change the world, and I'm praying in America. We need a moral awakening.
4: Oh,
5: that's what,
4: man,
5: I'm praying
4: that
5: for.
4: Is the only thing that's going to save us. Racing to Win is the name of the book. Subtitle is Establish Your Game Plan for Success. Not excess, but success. And I recommend this book to our listeners. Now, you talked a lot in this book about going too fast and overworking. You're going to run out of here. You're on a wing and a prayer literally today, trying to get to where you're going.
5: Today's probably not the best day for me to be talking about that. I got up at 3:30, and we're going to go all day and race the cars this afternoon in Phoenix. But it's amazing the way you can get around the world. But I've got my priorities. We kind of enjoying things as we go now.
4: Blessings to you. Give a hug to Pat for me.
5: Thanks, Jim. I will.
4: Okay.
3: Success and excess, just one letter apart, but a world of difference in between them. 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Box 39000, Colorado Springs, Colorado, the zip code 80949. Well, I'm Roger Marsh, and on behalf of all of us here at Family Talk and the Dr. James Dobson Family Institute, thanks so much for spending some time with us today. 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
6: Hello, I'm Jerry Stewart, and this is One Moment in America. Many people in their lives are given nicknames. Such was the case of our 7th U.S. President, Andrew Jackson. What was his nickname? Listen to this story. Andrew Jackson was our 7th U.S. president. His family had no power or wealth or notoriety, so had he ever come to be our U.S. president? Because he was a man of grit and determination and courage. And that's how he got his nickname, Old Hickory. He had won a great victory against the British Army at the Battle of New Orleans, and afterwards, he was told to march his Tennessee troops to Mississippi. And when they arrived, he was ordered to disband his troops. Jackson refused. He proceeded to march all of his men back to Tennessee. And because of his strict discipline, his men said that he was tough as hickory, and it stuck. What's your nickname, and does it fit? I'm Jerry Stewart, and that was One Moment in America.
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8: Planned Parenthood has spent years trying to distance itself from its founder, Margaret Sanger, but history can't simply be rewritten. In a recent interview, Planned Parenthood president Alexis McGill Johnson discussed Sanger's legacy with a black influencer. Throughout the interview, she attempted to minimize Sanger's embrace of eugenics and even said that her intentions were good. She failed to address the many credible allegations that Planned Parenthood continues to target minority communities. From beginning to end, the abortion industry is saturated with evil. When their entire business model revolves around killing innocent children, we shouldn't be surprised to learn that they've engaged in other awful behavior.
7: Join our Life Defenders team today. 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That's Life Defender to 41444.
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0: Did I hear a rooster?
1: You did.
0: That was my gooster, the rooster.
1: All right.
0: So he's a rooster and you're a cute chick.
1: Okay.
2: I'm Enoch File. This is the morning program with Ricky File, my grandfather. I call him Papo. His co-host today is Diana File, my grandmother. I call her Nana.
1: All right.
0: Yes.
1: He does a good job on that introduction.
0: He is, he's determined to do it the right way.
1: Yes, that's Enoch Richard File.
0: Mm-hmm. And he's got to be done in a way that pleases me and that pleases him.
1: Mm-hmm. So, well, that's a good quality to have.
0: Yeah, it kind of goes back to character. And so I'm thankful that these children are being raised like they are. I've talked to our, mentioned to our son Jeremy, the pastor of our church, several times, that I'm thankful he preaches the word, but the children mean the most to me, because that's part of the requirements according to the scripture for holding the office of a pastor, is to have children that are believers and not unruly.
1: Well,
0: that doesn't mean children don't do childish things sometimes that need correction, but they're not unruly. They're not rebels. All right, let's see what we have here in our greetings this morning. Good morning from Arlington, and Rudy and Lucia live down there. And so they're listening to us over 300 miles away, see, thanks to the phone app. Good morning, Monday Mighty Ministers of God.
1: Well,
0: 79 degrees in Arlington. And let's see. Okay. The twins team will be listening, those 9-year-old twins this morning on their way to school. So in that second hour, they'll be listening. Ah, one of them said to her mama, "We can listen to quiz questions in the car now." So that's a highlight of their morning. I like that, don't you?
1: Mm-hmm. Yeah, that's interesting that they are that excited about it, isn't it?
0: Yeah.
1: Being 9 years old.
0: Well, it is. I'm excited about them. Those are some sweet girls. Let's see what else we have here. We have a text from Tony in Quanta. Morning, not much wind here. If y'all want to share some of the wind y'all have with us, that would be nice. I miss so much of the wind here. We usually have more than we want, but sometimes it's calmer. Like right at the moment, it's like 4 to 8 miles an hour.
1: Mm-hmm.
0: She said it might not be so hot here if we had some of that. She keeps saying wind. I think she means breeze. She doesn't want the wind like we get it when it gets too rough. It gets awfully strong many times, doesn't it, here?
1: Mm-hmm.
0: I was driving along one time, this was years ago, and talking to somebody in a distant place, a business call, and so when he wanted to know where I was from, I said Amarillo. He said, "Oh, you used to the wind there, aren't you?" I said, "Used to it, yes. Like it, no."
1: Right.
0: Anyway, Tony said, "Y'all have a great day there, and the other towns where all people are listening to y'all. You know, I wish we could get 30 or 40 towns represented in our big rally coming up."

0: the 30th of August, mm-hmm. and it's going to be, the rally will be at, or the celebration will be at Accelerate Church, 4400 South Crockett Street in Amarillo. And it's not difficult to find. You can find it easily. And just come. We're opening the doors at 5 for people to come and kind of meet and greet. And we're going to have some light refreshments for people to enjoy. And then we will start promptly at 6 for the celebration uh-huh. rally part. And but you want to come early because, like I say, last year that was one of the things that the time just got away, and it was like there were so many people and we couldn't talk to everyone. But it's good to see and people that listen to us.
1: Yeah.
0: You know, I remember last year when we had that rally, there was a lady that stood up at the end and started talking, and we were like, at first we didn't know where she was coming from, but she was talking about how she couldn't, so many times when she's listening to the radio and she's pulled up somewhere where she needs to go in, she's like, and I need to keep listening. And so it, you know, she's talking about how it messes with her schedule sometimes.
1: Well, yeah, I know that feeling myself.
0: Anyway, I don't think you were either familiar with her, because see, people listen and they feel like they know us, of course, when you listen a lot. But if you don't ever contact us, or you know, we don't know you're listening.
1: Yeah.
0: So anyway, we're just excited about it, and it'll start at 6 and go and be finished at 8, and so you can come.
1: Well, it may not be finished, but it'll stop at 8.
0: You'll stop it at 8, and we're going to have a hymn sing along, which is fun.
1: Uh-huh.
0: We're going to have testimonies, and we're going to have a slide presentation of 55 years
1: wow.
0: celebrating of our marriage. So
1: that we ought
0: want
1: to
0: you
1: be
0: to come and be a part.
1: David LeGrand says, good morning, sir and ma'am. Wasn't that a wonderful service yesterday?
0: Mm-hmm.
1: It's one we'll never forget for probably the rest of our lives, isn't it?
0: Right.
1: Ronnie in Channing says, good morning, preacher and Sister Diana. Have a blessed day.
0: Thank you.
1: Becky says, she's at Stinnett. Good morning, Pastor Ricky and Sister Diana. This is the first day of the rest of our lives. Praise the Lord. His mercy and grace is renewed daily.
0: Yes.
1: Amen.
0: Isn't that good to think about? That this morning, his mercy is available.
1: Mm-hmm.
0: Wow.
1: Good morning from Rhine, Oklahoma.
0: Okay.
1: Not sure where that is, but I'm glad that somebody listening there. We have 73 degrees here. It's also 73 degrees in Wheeler and in Pampa. In Canyon, it is 70 degrees. In Borger and Guymon, Oklahoma, it's 77. In Perryton, 76. In Dalhart, 71. Braden, Oklahoma, 74. Elk City, 77. Childress, 78. And in Quanah, it's 80. Wow. Altus, 77. Vernon, 79 down there in Joshua, 77. And way down there in Beaumont, it's 76. Over there in, I didn't give you Mobetes, did a 69 there. McLean is 70. Shamrock, 72. Clarendon, 71. Over on the other side of the panhandle, Mule Shoe, it's 66. And in Clovis, New Mexico, 69 degrees.
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0: Well, we went up to the triple digit figure again yesterday for our high temperature. So I've been an awful lot of days this summer where it was 100 or above. It was 101 yesterday. Today they say it'll be somewhere between 100 and 105. Southwest winds gusting to 25 miles an hour. So if you're facing those winds, it'll feel like a blow dryer blowing in your face. And mostly clear tonight, overnight low to mid 70s. Tomorrow, sunny, high temperature about 103. 105 expected on Wednesday or close to it. Thursday, 100 to 105. Friday, upper 90s with slight chance of showers. Now, Friday night, 50% chance of rain after midnight. Okay, and then Saturday, high temperature mid-90s. So a little bit of a break on Friday and Saturday. That would be great to get some showers, wouldn't it?
1: Yes, for sure.
0: Sunrise this morning in Amarillo, 7:03. Sunset today, 8:41. 8:41. Let's see. Cameron, who lives near Altus, has sent me a little picture of a map. Right.
1: Okay. A map?
0: Yeah. Send me a picture of Wright. That text said Ryan, R-I-N-E.
1: Oh, well.
0: So, anyway, we're still trying to trace it down. Let's get on into the news, views, and commentaries.
1: We're glad you're listening.
0: Yeah, we're glad you're listening. Wherever you are, people can listen many, many miles away. I have listened in Florida, over on the far side of Florida.
1: Mm-hmm.
0: I have listened in the state of Washington, Seattle. I've listened in San Antonio. There's places that are long distance from Amarillo where we've listened because of the phone app.
1: Yes, and that phone app, I will remind our listeners, you can go to Google Play or the Apple Store on your phone, and you just look for Kingdom Keys Radio. Kingdom Keys Radio. And it's a free app you can download, and then you can carry, you know, your phone around and listen wherever you are. Just about wherever.
0: Yeah.
1: So
0: that's what I do.
1: It's really a neat thing. Yeah, sometimes I carry it in my pocket when I'm doing things at the house, and 'cause if I'm in the utility room, I can't hear the radio very good even in the from the kitchen. So, you know, you get involved in these, listening to these programs, and you don't want to miss what they're saying.
0: Yeah, Jimmy Ford said, good morning, Pastor Rick and Diana, TGIM. Thank God it's Monday. Yeah, I have to say yesterday was amazing. He's talking about church now.
1: Mm-hmm.
0: No words can describe how wonderful it was. I never wanted it to end.
1: Yeah. There's nothing, you know, for our listeners, everything, well, what in the world are you talking about? Well, the manifest presence of God is something that cannot be described really and cannot be compared to anything else in this life. There's nothing like the presence of the Lord. And of course he's with us all the time, but there was a special
0: anointing
1: of the Holy Spirit upon that service, and people were touched, and it was great. We need those times of refreshing. The Bible says that, doesn't it?
0: Uh-huh.
1: Times of refreshing from the presence of the Lord.
0: Yeah. Speaking of Jimmy Ford, we saw his grandson, Eli, as he and his grandmother, that would be Jimmy Ford's wife, whose name is Ricky. I like her name. But spelled R-I-C-C-I.
1: Yeah.
0: And they were at his desk. It's actually a little office. Small.
1: Where he's going to be doing his work.
0: They all have their individual little offices around the wall in our school and the way it's set up. So he was there getting ready, getting things settled into his little office for school that starts tomorrow at our Christian school. So I'm glad we walked into that classroom. We were just walking around looking at all the classrooms on a special day for that occasion. People were invited to come and just look around. So we did. Okay, Ryan, Oklahoma is the birthplace of Chuck Norris, and it's actually spelled R-Y-A-N.
1: Okay.
0: That helps.
1: Well, that's interesting.
0: Mm-hmm.
1: Here, we thought Chuck Norris was from Texas. But he's originally from Oklahoma. Interesting information.
0: All right, let's get into the news, views, and commentaries. If you have a comment on issues, you can text it to the same place these texts have been coming from.
1: And that texting number is 806-898-8803. Once again, 806-898-8803. If you want, our regular phone number is 806-359-8855. 359-8855, and you can contact us that way also.
0: So we have this big rally coming up. We're calling it the 40-55 celebration.
1: Mm-hmm.
0: And we're celebrating two anniversaries, the anniversary of the beginning of Kingdom Keys Network with our first station 40 years ago, and we're celebrating our 55th wedding anniversary at the same time. So don't bring gifts for us, but please come and let us see you and fill up the building for the anniversaries. Now, The actual anniversary of the wedding is 1 week from today.
1: Correct.
0: So the plan is for you to be on the air with me that morning. On our 55th anniversary.
1: Yeah, it doesn't seem possible. 55 years, wow.
0: Yes. Okay, let's talk about Abdul El Sayed. I'm not sure exactly how to pronounce it. I think I heard Laura Ingram calling it Sayed. Anyway, he's a bad guy. He's a really bad guy. The Michigan Democrats' nomination of him over Representative Haley Stevens should underscore what most of us have known for quite some time. The enemy is not at the gates. The enemy is already inside.
1: Mm-hmm.
0: This is an article from American Thinker. El Sayed, which means the Lord, westernized, whom the writer of this article calls El Mufsed, the evildoer. He's not the Lord, he's the evildoer. For reasons shown in this article, he campaigned openly for Hassan Piker. Now, Piker is a leftist provocateur who was one of the biggest boosters on the campaign trail. He has a history of making repugnant anti-American and anti-Israel comments, and we're talking about some real bad, awful things, such as saying that the U.S. deserved 9/11. And he claims it doesn't matter if rapes occurred during Hamas's October 7th terror attack against Israel. Doesn't matter that rapes occurred. Somebody who says stuff like this, who says that the United States deserved to have almost 3,000 of our citizens, including emergency responders and guests, burned alive by Al-Qaeda, is no better than the German-American Bund. Anybody who ever said we deserved Pearl Harbor, or Graham Platner, who called Army veteran Teddy Daniels something I won't say, but to just put it mildly, a dummy, but he used foul language. Instead, he said that Teddy Daniels didn't deserve to live. This is all just fine with Democrats, including Charles Schumer and Elizabeth Warren. This same guy that said that was the same fellow that Elizabeth Warren said, that's my kind of man. She said that. At the New York Post, as they provided only two-word excerpts, I wanted to see Piker's entire statements. Representative Richie Torres, Democrat of New York, one of the few remaining Democrats who still stands with the working Americans, went a lot further. Now, when they talk about somebody that still stands for the American workers, my first question that comes to my mind is, why do you stay in the Democrat Party? Something doesn't add up with this mix. But back to the article. It says, Mr. Piker has demonized Orthodox Jews as inbred and has dehumanized a Jewish man as a bloodthirsty pig dog. Now, this is the guy that this El Sayed was exalting, campaigning openly for him. This association of Jews with pigs and bloodthirst is textbook anti-Semitism. Mr. Piker has all but exposed himself as an apologist for the sexual violence and the savage rapes of October 7th, 2023. It doesn't change the dynamic for me that it happened on October 7th. Mr. Piker declares, before finally admitting that Palestinian resistance is not perfect. That's a pretty sorry comment. Mr. Piker has said he has no issue with Hezbollah. No issue. The world's most heavily armed terrorist organization in the world. And he's given a platform to a suspected terrorist from the Houthis. Piker has even gone so far as to incite violence. He told his followers to kill and murder people in the streets and let the streets soak in their red capitalist blood. The incitement of violence merits scrutiny from federal law enforcement. It sure does. So this is the kind of guy that's being exalted and promoted.
1: To think that he would get enough votes to win that primary is like, it's almost, you know, unthinkable that that could happen.
0: Yeah. Outside the context of October 7th, this Mr. Piker has even joked about men date raping women on a college campus and has posted an image of a handgun on top of a United States senator in what appears to be an open invitation to gun violence against a sitting elected official. Inviting one's followers to shoot an elected official, whether it's done in earnest or in jest, is not funny. It's not, I mean, if it's in jest, there's nothing funny about it. It's a kind of threat that warrants serious attention. And yet, this is a guy that this El Sayed was backing. So it tells you a lot about Mr. Sayed. Hassan Piker is fine with rape, fine with 9/11, fine with Hezbollah, and violence against U.S. service members. And El Sayed is fine with Piker. And the Democrat Party is fine with both of them. Charles Schumer debased himself by endorsing El Sayed, who asked recently on CNN if he thought there would be any reasons other than money that someone might have a different view on Israel. And he said, not if you're a Democrat and you believe in human rights. That's what Chuck Schumer said. He's a Jew. If you believe in human rights, you stand with the only country in the Middle East with equal rights for people of all races and religions and women and LGBT. Well, they shouldn't have rights, LGBT. I wouldn't have read that part of this article if I'd have caught that coming up. Maybe Chuck the Schmuck should give a speech at the upcoming 9/11 memorial observance in New York City about how great El Sayed and Piker are and see what kind of response he gets from the New York police and fire departments. This Chuck Schumer is another despicable character that is not a good man at all. Another point, according to the writer of this article, is the intersectionality between the hatred of Israel and the hatred of the United States, the extremists' real enemy in all of Western civilization, for which Israel is the origin and most convenient target. The same people who say from the river to the sea, Palestine will be free, often let slip the proposition that Turtle Island, which means North America, is occupied territory just like Palestine. And that Americans are living on stolen land. Sadly, some of that kind of stuff's being taught to our youngsters in America today. Make no mistake, says the writer, the people who hate Israel also hate the United States. And indeed, every westernized nation on the earth is hated by these people. We are inconvenient living proof that infidels give our societies affluence while they can give their people nothing but superstition, poverty, mindless violence, and letters to countless martyrs, families of martyrs, assuming the people can even read. Piker and El-Sayed, the kind of people who voted for El-Sayed, like Ilhan Omar and Rashida Tlaib, raised questions about the kind of people we're allowing into the United States. And not only allowing into the United States, but those last two he mentioned, there are allowed to be congresswomen in the Congress.
1: It's like, you know, you see these things and you think, how could people accept all of this? Well, it's a process of time.
0: Well, like you said,
1: of what they've been fed and what they've been shown.
0: Like he said at the beginning of this article, the enemy is not at the gates. He's already inside the gates.
1: And once again, that goes back to the reason that people that immigrate into this country, they shouldn't be allowed to immigrate if they don't want to put our practices, what our country is,
0: assimilate.
1: Mm-hmm. That's the word I'm looking for. Mm-hmm. If they don't want to assimilate, then they shouldn't be here.
0: Shouldn't come.
1: But we see that. See, this door was open, wide open. So, and these people brought from these other countries that are Islam into these areas, and so they're getting their way. They're using our system to get these people in these places. It should be very alarming to every person.
0: The conclusion of this article is that the United States needs people like Marco Rubio and Ron DeSantis to close these gates to these invaders in their faces and hopefully deport ones that are already here. Yes, we need more people like those two. Somebody we don't need at all is a Republican named Lisa Murkowski. I guess so. Irritated at her.
1: Now she's the
0: she's a senator from Alaska.
1: That's what I thought.
0: But she's extremely left wing. She is. I don't have the proper adjectives to describe what a awful person she is. But here's an article about her on the Federalist.com website. That's a great website, by the way. She said, the writer here, Sean Fleetwood is his name, says the competition to see who the most shallow, feckless Republican in the Senate is can be tight, but somehow Alaska's Lisa Murkowski always finds a way to come out on top as being the most feckless, shallow Republican. The last Frontiers state senior senator announced on Friday that she'll be joining her pal Senator Susan Collins in opposing Ted Blanchett's attorney general nomination. In typical Murkowski fashion, her reasons ranged from utter incoherence to outright dishonesty. In one breath, she praised Blanche as someone who comes across as decent and capable. Then in the very next breath, she insinuates that he would abandon those attributes by going back on his decision to rescind the now defunct anti-weaponization fund after his Senate confirmation. Perhaps the most egregious part of her diatribe is the part in which she laughably claims that the politicization and even weaponization of the Justice Department did not start with this administration, but has accelerated during it. That's a terrible thing to say as a Republican. Put another way, the mentally deficient Queen of the North believes that acquiring justice and accountability for the Department of Justice past abusers is equivalent to the weaponization of these same abusers that they undertook in their jihad against Trump and the Republicans. In other words, it's totally, completely nonsensical. Fortunately for Blanche, a last-minute voice of support from the outgoing Senator Bill Cassidy of Louisiana gave him enough votes to be confirmed to the position. But for Murkowski, the incident shows again how she is nothing more than another Republican in name only, with a personal axe to grind. Consider, for instance, that the Alaska senator had no problem voting for Merrick Garland to be attorney general. Biden-appointed Garland would go on to weaponize the DOJ like no attorney general ever before him did, and that's saying a lot. Under his tenure, the department attempted to imprison Trump ahead of the 2024 election. 2020 election protesters, pro-lifers, and other faithful Christians were the victims of his efforts. He spied on several of Murkowski's Republican colleagues and even targeted parents who were protesting unscientific COVID restrictions and racial indoctrination at school board meetings. She's okay with that.
1: Doesn't make sense, does it?
0: No, it doesn't. I'm still trying to think of a proper adjective to describe this.
1: Well, it once again, it shows so much the importance of how people vote, because she's been in that position for a long time, hasn't she?
0: A long time, yeah. She also voted for Anthony Blinken as Secretary of State for the administration of Joe Biden. She also voted for Pete Buttigieg as Transportation Secretary. She also voted for Janet Yellen as Treasury Secretary. Much like Garland, these appointees come with their own laundry list of scandals and destructive, but she's okay with them. She ought to just leave the Republican Party instead of being such a
1: jerk. See, these people get in, whether it's either side, when they get in there and they get voted back in over and over, then they're very tempted, or it's very common, maybe I should word it like that, for them to become emboldened and think that they have, you know, because of their position. And then it's kind of like their true colors come out, so to speak.
0: Well, her true colors have been coming out a long time. She opposed Brett Kavanaugh, and yet she is one of the few Republicans that decided to vote for Ketanji Brown Jackson to the Supreme Court. Murkowski is often aligned with her radical Democrat colleagues to oppose efforts backed by her constituents and other Republican voters. And I don't know exactly why the people in Alaska keep electing her over and over again. She has been opposed to the Save America Act. She helped Democrats kill a bill amendment stopping taxpayer dollars from going to Planned Parenthood. And on it goes. She is not a principal lawmaker in the slightest. She loathes the Republican base, and yet she calls herself a Republican. She does love the spotlight. So Alaska voters have a choice to make. They can either send her into the much-deserved retirement in 2028 or continue to be represented by somebody that hates their guts and everything they believe. I don't know how anybody in the world could justify voting for her, any Republican.
1: Well, I don't know either.
0: All right, let's listen to this commentary right here.
2: This is Albert Moeller for townhall.com. The Democratic Socialists of America want a revolution. They want to eliminate the police, empty jails, socialize medical care and housing, and eventually take their revolution through the entire society. As for the nation's constitutional system, nothing less than a new revolution will do. They're demanding the abolition of the Electoral College. They want to eliminate the presidency. They want to eliminate the Senate. On their website, they also have an article promising to rip up the old rulebook. That old rulebook is called the Constitution of the United States of America. Brace yourselves for a political transformation that has the potential to reshape the entire American political landscape. Throw away the U.S. Constitution, destroy the free market, eliminate private ownership of corporations and real estate, and build a brave new world. Comrades, you have been warned. I'm Albert Moeller.
0: You have been warned. All right. All of the worst people are Democrats, so says writer Derek Hutter at an article at townhall.com. He says most people add something to the lives of the people around them and to human existence in general. Others simply exist while bringing nothing to the table. And then there are a few radicals whose existence not only adds nothing, it actually takes things away from the lives of others. It's one thing to say the world became a better place when some despot or degenerate passed away. It's another thing completely to admit that the world would be better off without the worst among our species, but that's how it is, and the reality of the situation is that literally, these days, all of the worst people in the country are Democrats. It's almost impossible to be completely one thing, as human beings are complex creatures, but a lot of these people are things that defy logic. You almost have to try to be as worthless as these leftists are. We've already talked about some of them in our earlier articles, like Abdul El Sayed. He barely won the Democrat primary for Senate in Michigan. Wealthy liberals celebrated like they hadn't just signed their own death warrant. In letters to the editor, many lamented that the Democrat establishment has yet to completely embrace the terrorist sympathizing phony doctor. Here's a quote from, let's see, this is from one person that wrote a letter to the editor and said, "I continue to be astonished by the inability of many voters to think strategically and see the big picture. Preventing the Trump regime from having two more years to obstructively tamper with the federal government was job one. Trump and his allies are entrenching themselves using obscure, forgotten laws and extra legal means as required. The more time they have to dig, the less chance there is they can be pried from power," said one leftist. This guy that wrote the article said, I love that idea of obscure laws. They're on the books. How can they be obscure laws if they're on the books? If you don't want them on the books, vote to remove them from the books, but there's nothing obscure about them. Another nudge.
1: Well, they have to change, you know, they have to...
0: Obscure laws.
1: Yeah, they have to change and say these things, change the meaning of words. And all of this.
0: Another leftist demanded that every Democrat support El Sayed.
1: Oh, wow.
0: Yeah. Where is the endorsement now for Dr. Abdul El Sayed from Governor Gretchen Whitmer or from former Senators Debbie Stabenow and retired U.S. Senator Gary Peters, our Senate Democrat leader Chuck Schumer, this boob asks, it's time for the most important leaders of the Democrat Party to get vocal, they said, and to get active. Leadership, action, money, support is needed from the top. Back to that first article we read, the enemy's not at the gates. He's already inside. And this just has another affirmation of that.
1: Well, you know, I heard some commentators, and it might have been on the Point of View program, but they were talking about these people like this. How are they going? They can't take the oath of office, because the oath of office is that you are declaring that the Constitution, you will uphold the Constitution.
0: Uh-huh.
1: And they're saying they're not going to do it. So, see what I mean? This is a...
0: One or the other is a lie.
1: Yeah. And, you know, how can this be possible that they could take those oaths? Of course, I will say, we said the same thing about Biden. He didn't uphold the Constitution. He did so many things to undermine our country.
0: Mm-hmm. Yeah.
1: And yet he took that oath. So
0: it's like, meaningless.
1: Yeah.
0: To them.
1: But it shouldn't be meaningless, is the point.
0: Yeah. So people like these, all these Democrats that were mentioned in this article, and many others, add zero value to existence. The world would not miss their exit. And yet these are the backbone of the coalition that Democrats are building. They've gone from blue-collar workers to popped-collar poverty cosplayers who now view the people who used to be their base as pets. There's not a single communist on the planet who adds value to our species. Human existence would be better off without them. But they're all now becoming Democrats, and soon Democrats will be all of them. They're coming for you and your way of life, whether you realize it or not. So I sure wish more people would pay attention instead of just going and blindly voting for the people.
1: Yeah.
0: They're going to be, that will destroy us if they get the chance. Thank God that God is still on the throne.
1: Well, and that truth is still marching on. And people need to proclaim the truth in all areas. You know, that's you can't get rid of truth, no matter how hard you try. And of course, we know that's what the devil's plot and scheme is from the beginning, is to make you believe a lie, to come against the truth of God's word.
0: Mm-hmm. Well,
1: and we see this in all areas. See, here it comes in all areas.
0: Well, O'Donnell says the swearing-in ceremony of a Muslim would be a lie. And they're taught that lying for Islam is a righteous act. So they don't have any problem with flat-out lying.
1: So unless the people who vote get informed and do their part.
0: Becky says, you keep claiming that Chuck Schumer is a Jew. Well, he is in name only. She says he's not a Jew. He does not practice Judaism. He doesn't respect his family's religion. He came from a Jewish background. That's basically what I'm talking about. He's certainly not somebody that Jews would be proud to claim as one of theirs. I agree with all of that. His parents are Jewish. In fact, 90% of his whole family is Jewish, but his wife, his children, himself are not. They have not practiced Judaism. They may come from an Israeli background, but that doesn't mean they worship the Lord God, and they don't worship anybody but themselves. Consider Elsa dead. I don't know what that's supposed to say. He was born in the United States of America to a Muslim family who was raised in the Muslim faith. I think she's talking about El Sayed. who convinced him this was not his country, who taught him it was his duty with to overthrow this country on behalf of Allah, and yet we're supposed to accept the Muslims as peace-loving people who just want to practice their religion? No, people, they're out there to take over our country. They're raising their children to do that. They are not assimilating. They do not want any part of our country except to possess it. This is Mohammed total Korean in a nutshell. From Becky. And let's listen to this commentary right now.
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5: 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And we're upholding the legacy of Phyllis Schlafly, a constitutional attorney and articulate voice for traditional values for more than 70 years. 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
6: The sports gambling crisis has moved from the bleachers to the courtroom, and two conservative attorneys general are now on opposite sides of a high-stakes fight that exposes how deeply the problem has infected college athletics. After Texas Tech recruited quarterback Brendan Sorsby for $5 million, it emerged that the 22-year-old had placed thousands of bets totaling over $90,000 on college sports, including 40 on his own Indiana Hoosiers team as a freshman. The NCAA banned him permanently. A Texas state court reinstated him. The NCAA appealed, and other Big 12 schools have threatened to boycott Texas Tech on their schedules. Well, Texas Attorney General Ken Paxton stepped in with a classic "don't mess with Texas" response, warning that his office would act against any school or conference that ostracized Texas Tech. Well, Kansas Attorney General Chris Kobach fired back, arguing the conference has every right to discipline a school that fields an admitted gambler. The Big 12 filed a federal lawsuit against Paxton and Texas Tech. Well, Sorsby ultimately entered the supplemental NFL draft to resolve his eligibility, but nobody expects the crisis to go with him. This is the direct result of the Supreme Court's 2018 decision in Murphy v. NCAA, which struck down the federal ban on sports gambling outside Nevada. Today, roughly $167 billion is wagered on sports each year, most of it by young men. The 2026 World Cup is expected to become the most gambled on sporting event in history. Here's what should stop every parent cold. An estimated 30 to 50% of 16-year-old boys are placing bets through their phones right now. The college athletes of tomorrow are being hooked today. NFL receiver Kayshon Boutte placed nearly 9,000 bets while playing college football and admitted betting until he was completely broke. By his own account, he woke up betting, stayed up late betting, and reached for his phone in the middle of the night to bet more. The NFL let him play without suspension anyway. Sports gambling is legal in roughly 40 states. The integrity of the games our children grew up loving is paying the price. Stay informed and engaged on this expansion of legalized sports gambling at phyllisschlafly.com. Join us next month in Dallas at Eagle Council 55 as we discuss major issues like this. Again, that's phyllisschlafly.com, and join us again for the Phyllis Schlafly Report.
1: Wow, that was very informative.
0: We have so many things on this radio station that are informative from the right point of view. everybody has a point of view. Most people that are Christians that got all of their education from secular sources, government schools, they have a huge humanistic point of view and don't realize it so many times.
1: Well, like what that report was just talking about, that is like mind-boggling, the amount that of money that is being bet.
0: Uh-huh.
1: And he said by young men, and you know, that is a a vice. Gambling is a vice.
0: Yes.
1: And it gets a hold of people, and it's life destruction.
0: Yeah.
1: So that should be, once again, so many areas of life, it's like it gets down to really self-destruction, doesn't it?
0: Yes.
1: Because of the choices and the things that people make,
0: mm-hmm,
1: that lead to self-destruction.
0: Yeah.
1: And of course, Jesus said that broad is the way that leads to death and eternal destruction, but narrow is the way that leads to life.
0: Yeah.
1: So, wow, that's all of those things are quite alarming.
0: Yep. They certainly are. Listen to this before we run completely out of time in this hour. A Moment for America. This is one of our favorite
1: commentaries
0: that we have on a daily basis.
7: This is Chuck Hardy with A Moment for America. The Second Amendment right is under constant attack. While the U.S. Constitution states, the right of the people to keep and bear arms shall not be infringed, meaning Americans have the individual right to own firearms for lawful purposes, and the government may not interfere with those rights. Self-defense is even a biblical right given to every individual and is therefore an unalienable God-given right. An intruder who breaks into your home is a threat, and the Bible supports using lethal force to protect yourself and your family. Mark 3:27 states, no man can enter into a strong man's house and spoil his goods except he first bind the strong man. Luke 11:21, when a strong man armed keepeth his palace, his goods are in peace. Americans don't have a gun problem. Americans have a heart problem. Instead of banning the gun, why don't they ban violent video games and psychobabble drugs given to children, watching movies which portray gun violence? Chicago, having the strictest gun laws of any city, also has the highest number of gun violence in America. Everyone has the right to defend his life against the attacks of unjust aggressors. To infringe upon the rights of law-abiding citizens should be insulting to every American, and we should all defend the Second Amendment. In 1788, George Mason, co-author of the Second Amendment, said, quote, to disarm a people is the best and most effectual way to enslave them, end quote. This is Chuck Harding. Think about it, America. For more on this subject and other issues, go to missiontoamerica.us.
0: Yeah, think about it, America. LaDonna said, Al said, Syed's background is Egyptian. He went back and spent time there as a teenager and young adult. So he's very definitely indoctrinated in Islam. This is the morning program on the Kingdom Keys Network. It's a station. We have 8 stations on this network and 6 translators. Stations are KJRT Amarillo, 88.3, KJDR Guymon, 88.1, KVED Vernon, KWAS Borger, both at 88.1, KPDR Wheeler, KIJN FM Farwell Clovis, KOGW Dalhart, KPCV Portales.
8: Thomason in Washington. It is something that multiple polls tell us is quite popular with Americans of all political stripes, but still the Senate dragging its feet on the bill.
9: The Senate leaving for vacation and not moving President Trump's Save America Act forward before the five-week recess. The bill would require ID to vote, which many Democrats oppose. President Trump having some fun on his Truth Social page, noting the irony of this video posted by former Vice President Kamala Harris, who says this.
10: This president is trying to push this SAVE Act, which basically would require that for people to register to vote, you're going to have proof of who you are.
9: Laura Winters reporting.
8: And with the midterm elections fast approaching, the Republican National Committee preparing to host an unusual midterm convention. It'll take place next month in Dallas.
11: It will focus on portraying Democrats as captive to socialist and progressive extremists. GOP operatives have compiled extensive footage of figures like Hassan Piker, James Tallarico, and Michigan Senate nominee Abdul El-Sayed to depict Democrats as out of the mainstream, with speakers including Vice President J.D. Vance, HHS Secretary RFK Jr., and President Trump delivering primetime attacks. Ken Lorman reporting.
8: Progressive candidates for governor in Wisconsin and U.S. Senate in Minnesota making their final appeals to the voters ahead of tomorrow's primaries. Iran continues to insist on restrictions on shipping through the Strait of Hormuz as it negotiates the future of the strait with the Gulf neighbor Oman. The U.S. insisting the strait is an international waterway, says it should be open to all. On Wall Street, the Dow futures down 62 points, while the Nasdaq futures are 76 points higher. This.
11: We say, God, break this addiction, and you be the authority over my life so I don't feel like I'm thrown to and fro by the chaos in my life.
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11: It means breaking the anger that is in your home, not allowing that anger to be the authority, not allowing that to change how you think about your spouse and how you think about your circumstances, but allowing God to be your authority, where he says you're a masterpiece, that he has good plans for you. And we say, God, let it be. It means breaking the chain of anxiety and depression in your life. It means breaking the chains of even an illness you are facing where you feel like you are powerless. That is not your authority. Yes, there are real diagnoses that we all face, but we cannot allow it to be our authority. We must say, God, you are still my authority. We know you don't waste pain. Lord, be the king over my life.
12: Hear more from Ashley's Heart at familyminute.org.
0: There's my gooster.
1: The rooster.
0: Mm-hmm. And Diana's here with me today on this 10th day of August. It's a birthday today for a student in our Christian school. And her name is Gracie. Gracie Fitzgerald is 14 years old today.
1: Oh, wow.
0: We've got some wonderful teenagers mm-hmm. in our church and our Christian school, and she is one of them. I wouldn't think that she's listening, but she could be.
1: Well,
0: we don't want to let her miss out on a great blessing.
1: Well, maybe there's someone else, too, that has a birthday today.
0: Who would that be?
1: I don't know.
0: Oh, well, there may be. Yeah.
1: I'm sure there are.
0: Yeah. Yeah.
1: August the 10th.
0: Yeah.
1: There's probably a lot of birthdays on August the 10th.
0: Could be. Yeah, could be. Yeah, so if yours is today, we're sorry we didn't know specifically about it. I don't like to overlook anybody that I know of out there. So if your birthday's today, this is for you and Gracie, the Ricky File Choir.
13: Happy

0: birthday, happy birthday to you.
1: All right.
2: Oh, yeah. How about that? They haven't put me in the Guinness Book of World Records yet, but life's not over. Oh, did you hear something funny?
1: Mm-hmm, what you just said. Okay, so now we have the quiz questions.
2: Quiz question time is here. And let me tell you again the standings last week and how it came out. Last week in fifth place was the Twins team. That includes Charlotte and Cheyenne. And their mom, their grandma, sometimes their papa also. It's a team effort. And the Twins are 9 years old. They had 25 points. That's not bad when you're possible. The top score mm-hmm. that's possible is 30. They had 25. Well, we had three people that had 26 points, so that put them in fourth place. That would be Twyla and Pampa, Shane and Mangum, and Team Gordon and Channing. And then in third place last week, we had another tie, the co-hosts of this program, and Rudy and his wife Lucia. They had 27 points each. Second place last week went to Jimmy Ford. He had 28 points. And 29 points, that's just 1 point under perfect score, Andy and Delbert and Becky. That was first place tie last week. Okay. 29 points.
1: Well, congratulations. Uh-huh. To each of them. And this is a new week, and so you can participate if you would like. And what I mean by that is you can, you know, contact us with your answers. Let me give the texting number. That's how most people give their answers, 806-898-8803. So if you would like to call in, or well, if you call in, you would use this number, 806-359-8855, and you would enter extension 102 to leave your answers in a voicemail.
2: Well, most people text, and we better give the questions first so they know what to say when they text.
1: Okay.
2: I have three questions for you. Our theme for question one this week is GG answers. GG. The answer to a question will be two words. Both of them start with the letter G. So here's today's question for you. What San Francisco bridge is actually red instead of what its name says? So what is its name? Question number two. Are you ready for this?
1: Ready.
2: I have said in the past several times that the first female justice on the United States Supreme Court was Sandra Day O'Connor, appointed by Ronald Reagan. Well, on this date, August 10th of 1993, the second female to ever be a justice on the Supreme Court was sworn in. What is her name? What is her name? Sworn in to be the second female justice ever on the Supreme Court in 1993, on this date. Okay? Bible question. In the Bible, whose mother was told by an angel that she would bear a son who would deliver Israel from the Philistines?
1: Okay. You want to repeat that one more time?
2: Whose mother was told by an angel that she would bear a son who would deliver Israel from the Philistines?
1: So if you have answers to those questions, you can text them to 806-898-8803.
2: Yes. We look forward to hearing from you. And And let's take a look here at the weather. We have 70 degrees right now here in South Amarillo, and it's 69 in Canyon. Interesting. This dropped some in Amarillo, Canyon. Neither one of those I already gave those. Wheeler and Pampa, it's 72 degrees. And in Bobiti, that's the first town in the Texas Panhandle. Did you know that? 68 degrees there. In McLean, it's 70. Shamrock, 71. Clarendon, 71. And Borger is 75. And Guymon, Oklahoma, is 76. And Dalhart, it's 71. And Radon, Oklahoma, 73. Elk City, 74. And Childress, 77 degrees. And right now in Vermont,

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1: All right, yesterday we got up to 101 degrees. Today, the forecasters are telling us we're going to be at 100 to 105 with southwest winds gusting to 25 miles an hour. Tomorrow, about 103. Wednesday, about 105. Thursday, 100 to 105. Thursday night, slight, 40% chance. That's more than slight. 40% chance of showers. Slight chance of thunderstorms. And then on Friday, a high temperature may stay under 100, upper 90s, with a 50% chance of rain Friday night. Okay. Now, you know what's next.
2: I'm Tori. It's time for Heavily Humor.
1: All right. You ready for your humor?
3: I'm not, but you're ready for yours.
1: A mother's dictionary. A mother's dictionary. This is
3: a mother's dictionary.
1: This is how you define words from a mother's perspective, okay? Bottle feeding means it's an opportunity for dad to get up at 2 a.m. and help out.
3: Mm-hmm.
1: Mm-hmm.
3: Yeah.
1: Dumb waiter. That's one that asks if the kids would like to order dessert. Family planning. That's the art of spacing your children the proper distance apart to keep you on the edge of financial disaster. Feedback. That's a word that's the inevitable result when the baby doesn't appreciate the strained carrots. The baby will give you feedback.
3: Ooh, it can get messy, too.
1: Full name. That's what you call the child when you are upset at the child. You know, like Rachel Ann or Jeremy Richard. My sister just does that to herself. She says, Deborah Lee. We've heard her say that a lot, haven't we?
3: Yes. When she gets aggravated at herself, she'll say that.
1: And you know what grandparents are? That's the people who think your children are wonderful, even though they're really sure that you're not raising them quite right. Okay. Independent. A lot of teenagers can say an amen to this. Independent. It's how we want our children to be, as long as they do everything we say. Prenatal. That is a time of life when you were still somewhat your own. Prepared childbirth. That is a contradiction in terms. Puddle. It's a small body of water that draws other small bodies that wear dry shoes into it. How many times did you say, don't step in that, and don't step in that?
3: Yeah, and that's the first thing they want to do.
1: Uh-huh. Sterilize. That's what you do to the baby, the first baby's pacifier by boiling it, and to your last baby's pacifier by blowing on it. Maybe. Who done it? The definition of that, none of the kids that live in your house.
3: Right.
1: And whoops, that's a word that means grab a sponge.
3: Okay, are you ready for some from me?
1: Yeah.
3: Okay, this is a joke.
1: Well, good.
3: Okay, get ready for my sound effects. Okay. It says, I went to my pastor because I'm addicted to Facebook. My pastor said, sorry, I don't follow you.
1: Yeah.

0: Earlier in life, I was hunched over having problems with my posture. I didn't think prayer could help me, but I stand corrected.
1: Yes, and amen.
0: Okay, that was my two.
2: Thank you.
3: I find travel exhausting. My fifth grade teacher is to blame. She told me there's a bus leaving in 5 minutes, be under it. Fred Finn is the world's most traveled man. He's traversed the Atlantic more than 2,000 times, visited Africa on 600 occasions, and logged over 15 million air miles. I'm tired just thinking about it. A few years ago, I was stressed out. My youngest said, "Dad, you don't laugh so good anymore." Here I was, a humorist with a broken funny bone. Do you feel like me? Dog tired, jittery, scared, anxious? Psalm 116:7 has a gentle nudge for us today. Return to your rest, my soul, for the Lord has been good to you. Reflecting on God's goodness drains fear and worry from our lives and helps us rest, and yes, even laugh again.
4: 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Laugh Again. 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
2: When I was a young boy, we lived across the street from a large wooded area. I remember going out to play one day and our yard was full of baby frogs. It was like an Egyptian plague, but for a five-year-old, this wasn't a plague. This was a party. I caught several of the frogs and played with them all day, but I did wonder where they were coming from. It happened again the next year, so when I was seven, I mustered enough courage to investigate. Armed with a pith helmet, Swiss Army knife, and a coffee can, I set out to tackle the woods and see where the frogs were coming from. I discovered two large ponds and finally solved the mystery. I scooped up a few tadpoles and took them home. I told my friends I was going to watch them turn into frogs. Metamorphosis was not in my vocabulary yet. When they finally crawled out of the water, what totally surprised me was the fact that they still had tails. That blew my seven-year-old mind. The frogs had tails. I didn't know there was a transition from tadpoles with legs to frogs. But I found out that during this process, they're called froglets. And now some of you are wondering if I'm going to compare our lives to frogs. Well, don't croak, but yes, I am. You see, God is in the process of changing all of us. He has begun a spiritual metamorphosis in our lives. For believers, we are not who we once were, but we are definitely not who we will be in heaven. We are continuously becoming more like Him every day, changing for the better, and that is good news.
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6: 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All right, on the quiz questions. Answers are coming in. The Twins team has sent their answers in, and Cheyenne, one of the nine-year-old twins, knew that last one right off, that Bible question. So that's something I always get excited about when youngsters know the Bible answers.
0: Right.
6: All right. There's a guy came to our church once. He's a singer and a songwriter. And this was many years ago when we were in Wheeler. And we had a lot of things going. You know, we had a Christian school, and we had radio. And at that time, we were putting programs on the cable television in Wheeler. And I said, well, that song of yours, it's about us. It's called The Dreamers. And when he saw what all was going on, he said, well, you're right. This song that he wrote about dreamers, God uses dreamers. God gives the dreams. This radio ministry is a dream that goes back to my childhood. You know that. People probably get tired of hearing that story, but I sure don't get tired of telling it. We are the dreamers.
0: Yes.

0: We are the dreamers.
1: All right.
0: Yeah. Dreams. Mm-hmm. And God gives you are amazing. It's wonderful.
1: That's right.
0: Praise
1: and
0: God.
1: The, only the Lord can bring them about. You know, to us trusting in the Lord and looking to the Lord, wanting His will, you know, wanting His dream that He's put in our heart to come to pass.
0: Yes.
1: And so praise the Lord. It's wonderful to be part of what the Lord is doing. And in the midst of all the turmoil that we see around us, and you know, you can't take it on yourself because you can't fix everything. There's no person that can fix everything. But you can do what you know to do. You know what I'm saying?
0: Yeah.
1: And that's a part of the whole, picture of God. I was thinking about all that from the previous hour, all the things we shared. It was a lot of really bad things that we see in our country. But
0: troubling things.
1: Yeah. But you can't take the care of that on yourself.
0: Uh-huh.
1: And I was reminded, talking about dreams, Nebuchadnezzar, who was the ruler over Babylon. And he had a dream, and it troubled him. He couldn't remember his dream.
0: Uh-huh.
1: And finally, just to make a long story short, Daniel came, and God gave him the interpretation of the dream. And he saw these different kingdoms of that were going to be like ruling over Israel.
0: Uh-huh.
1: And or over the world, that area of the world, into the future. And it's just really an amazing to see this. And then in the dream, he says that as you saw iron mixed with ceramic clay, they will mingle with the seed of men, but they will not adhere to one another, just as iron does not mix with clay. It's talking about a future kingdom here from even us,
0: yeah,
1: right?
0: Yeah.
1: And anyway, it says, in these days, the God of heaven will set up a kingdom which shall never be destroyed.
0: Praise God.
1: And the kingdom shall not be left to other people. It shall break in pieces and consume all these kingdoms, and it shall stand forever. Wow. I like that.
0: Uh-huh.
1: That's the word of God. So when we're part of God's kingdom, you know, in the book of Hebrews, it says that everything that can be shaken will be shaken.
0: Mm-hmm. Mm-hmm.
1: But then it says, but we have received a kingdom
0: mm-hmm.
1: that cannot be shaken. So when you know the Lord, you're part of His kingdom. You're not shaken, but you're awake, you're aware, and you're doing your part.
0: All right. Well, we're trying to do our part, which was to follow our dream
1: mm-hmm.
0: of radio and being a pastor, teacher. All of that was part of my dreams back to my childhood. And our pastor that we worked with for 2 years as his assistant pastor in Hereford, who was now is a person I refer to as one of the spiritual fathers in my life.
1: Mm-hmm.
0: He was there to speak 40 years ago on the day that we started KPDR. And here's something he said that day.
2: There are still higher heights that God is going to lead you to. God has called this man as a special individual for this entire area. And those who rally to his cause are rallying to the cause of Christ.
0: Well,
1: praise God.
0: Yeah, praise God for that. Listen to this.
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0: Okay, those three that you just heard about there, those businesses, mm-hmm. Good Feet Store, Chip Martin Agency, and LaDonna Beals, I believe all three of them are going to have displays at the big rally.
1: Okay.
0: See, we're opening the doors at 5 so people mm-hmm. can meet and greet and look around and check out some of those things that are available through the businesses that support Kingdom Keys. So show up early if you can.
1: And yes, you'll want to visit with all of these that you've heard about on the radio station. They want to bless your life. You know what I'm saying? Like,
0: yes.
1: These people that give sponsorship to the Kingdom Keys Network, that right there shows they want people to be informed. They want people to be blessed.
0: Yeah.
1: And then in what they do, they want people to be helped. So it's a good thing to come and to greet and meet these if you don't already know them. And, you know, it's going to be a good time.
0: Yes, it is.
1: And I think it's really neat that that we can come together, different listeners. I know not everyone can come, of course, but if you can make
0: it. You better have a good reason for not showing up.
1: You know, because like we've said before, sometimes people, they think, well, I know you, but we don't always know people because particularly if they've never contacted us, if we haven't met them.
0: Uh-huh.
1: But there's a lot of listeners that we would love to meet you and know where you're listening from.
0: Uh-huh.
1: And you've also suggested that people come to represent the town or the community where they live.
0: Yeah.
1: So that would be
0: great. Oh, yeah, represent your town. Mm-hmm. That would be so neat to have 40 or 50 towns represented.
1: Here in Amarillo, I would like to say that our listeners here, you can spread the word around about Kingdom Keys Network. Though we're fixing to celebrate 40 years of broadcasting in this Texas panhandle, there's still people that don't know about us, and there's a lot of people moving into these various areas. So that's something you can do to help get someone information and blessing that they need in their life by listening to the Kingdom Keys Network.
0: Yeah. Julian Almy has a birthday today.
1: Hey, Julie.
0: So,
1: happy birthday.
0: Happy birthday, Julie. And that'd be nice if she came, but that'd be a long ways for one lady to come.
1: Yeah.
0: But it'd be
1: Almy
0: nice to
1: see. Quite a ways from here.
0: Yeah, it's down there closer to Wichita Falls than it is to Amarillo. It's down there a good ways. So, quiz questions. I don't have the results for the co-hosts yet.
1: Oh, well.
0: But I do for just about everybody else, I think, that's going to participate today. The answer to the first question, what San Francisco Bridge is actually red instead of what its name says. Now, the answers all week on number one question are answers of two words that start with the letter G.
1: Gigi.
0: And so that would be Golden Gate.
1: Mm-hmm.
0: Golden Gate. Did you get that?
1: I got it.
0: Did you look it up?
1: No.
0: No. Okay. So 2 points for Team Andy, the twins team, Jimmy Ford, Delbert, and the co-hosts, all Amarillo folks, and Rudy and Lucia in Arlington, Team Shippy near Canyon, Team Gordon at Channing, Shane at Mangum, Becky at Stinnett, Twyla and Pampa. And question number 2. So Sandra Day O'Connor was the first ever female justice on the U.S. Supreme Court, appointed by Ronald Reagan. Who was the second? It was on this date sworn in, August 10th, 1993. So that would have been during the Bill Clinton administration. It was his appointee, Ruth Bader Ginsburg.
1: Okay, I had to look that one up.
0: Well, you and a few others had to look it up, the twins team and Delbert and Shane. But there are some that knew that without looking it up. Team Andy, Jimmy Ford, Rudy and Lucia, Team Shippy, Team Gordon, Becky, and Twyla.
1: Okay.
0: Third question. Whose mother was told by an angel that she would bear a son who would deliver Israel from the Philistines? That was Samson's mother.
1: Yes, I got that one.
0: Did you look that one up?
1: No.
0: Well, okay. Everybody that participated in the quiz got that one right without looking it up.
1: Yay.
0: So we actually had 7 people that got 6 points. That would be Team Andy, Jimmy Ford, Rudy and Lucia, Team Shippy, Team Gordon, Becky and Twyla, and the rest of the folks that participated got 5 points. So everybody did well.
1: Well, I didn't get any help from the other co-hosts, so.
0: Ah. Well, don't let that keep you from helping them now. As the week goes on, and some of the questions may get a little bit harder.
1: Well, if you know it, it's easy.
0: Well, yeah, that's right.
6: Now, I'm going to tell you a secret. Did you know that God does not want life to make sense to you? That may surprise you. But God, in His infinite wisdom, makes life a mystery. Now, He did that not because He doesn't love us, but because He does love us, and God knows that if you and I, in our wisdom and ingenuity and sagacity, could figure it all out, we would never come to Him if we could find meaning apart from Him. And so this vanity, this confusion, this mystery is a tool that God uses to draw us to Him. History may tell us what. Science may tell us how. But neither tell us why.
7: Profound Truth, simply stated. Waiting for you now at profoundtruth.org.
0: There's your little sermon, Ned.
1: Yeah.
0: You got to keep looking to the Lord.
1: That's right.
0: If you want life to make sense to you.
1: Mm-hmm. Like the scripture says, trust in the Lord with all your heart and lean not to your own understanding.
0: Mm-hmm.
1: In all your ways, acknowledge Him and He will direct your paths.
0: That's right. I've got an instrumental version of a song to see if anybody can tell me the name of it. That texting number here again is 806-898-8803. I'm just looking for somebody to tell me the name of this song without any of the words, just the music.
1: Okay.

0: That's beautiful, isn't it?
1: It is.
0: There we go. Got the right button pressed.
1: That was so smooth. Mm-hmm. Wow, that was a blessing to hear.
0: It's parts of two songs.
1: Mm-hmm.
0: And the first one was Jesus is the Sweetest Name I Know. And the second song, Jesus, Jesus, How I Trust Him.
1: Mm-hmm.
0: How I've proved him over and over. And my sister Deb's listening. I think she knew that. She didn't word it exactly correctly, but I think she knew that. And LaDonna, close to Elk City, knew that. Ronnie and Kathy and Channing. Janet Coleman at Timber Creek. Thank you for these texts. And let's see. Charlie down in Vernon knew that. Jesus is the sweetest name I know. Let's listen to somebody sing it. This somebody that's going to sing this is Kenneth Copeland.

0: Well, my sister Deb, she kind of messed up the title there, and she had one comment to make about that.
1: What?
0: Well, Deborah Lee. Told you about that earlier, didn't I, in the program?
1: That was a great, great melody of songs there about Jesus.
0: Yeah. Max Jukes lived a godless life. He married an ungodly girl. And from their union, there were 310 people that died as paupers. And, you know, as the years went by, the people that descended from them, 130 were criminals, 7 were murderers, 100 of them were drunkards, and more than half of the women were prostitutes. Compare that with Jonathan Edwards. He was one of the great preachers of the Great Awakening.
1: Mm-hmm.
0: There's record of this great man of God, Jonathan Edwards. He lived at the same time as this first guy I told you about, Max Jukes. But Jonathan Edwards married a godly girl, and an investigation was made of 1,394 known descendants of Jonathan Edwards.
1: Hmm.
0: 13 of them became college presidents. 65 became college professors. 3 of them became United States senators. 30 became judges. 100 became lawyers. 60 became physicians. 75 became Army and Navy officers. And 100 of them became preachers and missionaries. 80 became public officials in other capacity. So it does matter whether you live for God or not, because it just goes on and on down the line.
1: Isn't that powerful?
0: Mm-hmm. And one of my favorite scriptures in the Bible is in the book of Isaiah. I appreciate the Lord saying this, because I consider that a promise to me.
1: Mm-hmm.
0: Isaiah 59:21, it's the last verse of the 59th chapter, and it says, "As for me, this is my covenant with them, saith the Lord. My spirit that is upon thee, and my words which I've put in thy mouth, shall not depart out of thy mouth, nor out of the mouth of thy seed, that's your children, nor out of the mouth of your seed's seed, that's your grandchildren, says the Lord, from henceforth and forever."
1: Praise God. That's a great word, isn't it?
0: Yeah. Yeah.
1: Thank God.
0: Praise the Lord.
1: Well, that's kind of goes along with what I was saying earlier. You know, all the things that are going on around us, you know, it's like, wow, there's so many bad things. But we're not of this world system, and we're in His kingdom. You know, the kingdom of God is within us now, but Jesus' literal kingdom is coming to this earth. And what you're doing now is like preparation for what you're going to do later in this kingdom, this literal physical kingdom that's coming to the earth. And the Bible says that we're kings and we're priests unto God. You can read that in Revelation. We who have received the Lord Jesus are kings and priests. Think about that. A king rules, but a priest represents people before God.
0: Yes. Now, here's something that you need to be very thankful for, and that is, as you endeavor to live for God, all through your life, from time to time, you will have a heart attack. I'm not talking about that physical heart that pumps the blood through your body.
1: Yeah.
0: I'm talking about a spiritual heart attack. It came to pass when Saul returned from following the Philistines, that it was told him, "Behold, David is in the wilderness of En-Gedi." So Saul took 3,000 chosen men of Israel, and they went to seek for David and his men upon the rocks of the wild goats. And he came to the sheepcotes by the way, where there was a cave. And Saul went in to cover his feet, and David and his men remained in the sides of the cave. So Saul didn't know that they were in that cave where he went. He was looking for David to kill him. And so he went in there and let down his guard because he was taking a break. And so the men of David said to him, "Behold, the day of which the Lord said to you, 'Behold, I'll deliver your enemy into your hand,' has come. And you may do as it seems good to you." And David, he went up quietly and cut off the skirt of Saul's robe. But then it came to pass that David's heart smote him.
1: Wow.
0: David's heart smote him because he'd cut off Saul's skirt. And so he was repentant of that. "I shouldn't have done that." And he repented. 2 Samuel chapter 24, verse 10 says David's heart smote him after that he had numbered the people. So this is the second time that the scripture talks about his heart smiting him. And he said, "Lord, I've sinned greatly in what I've done. I beseech you, take away the iniquity from your servant. I have done foolishly." Has your heart ever smote you?
1: Yeah.
0: Well, yeah, if you're a Christian, I mean, and you really are serious about serving God, your heart will smite you from time to time. What do you do when that happens? Do you try to justify it? You try to brush it off? You try to blame somebody else? Or...
1: yeah, and that won't work.
0: You know, in the natural, if you ignore chest pains, it can become deadly. Likewise, if you ignore and suppress those spiritual heart attacks, it will lead to the hardening of your heart. And that's worse than a physical heart attack.
1: Yeah, that's true.
0: The Israelites were not permitted to enter the Promised Land because of disbelief. To not believe because you don't know God's word is bad enough, but to know it and disbelieving is very dangerous. Your heart will smite you over that, but what are you going to do about it? What are you going to do about it? Are you going to say, "I don't care. I want it to be this way or that way"? You need to pay attention to those spiritual heart attacks.
1: Keep our heart tender before the Lord.
0: That might require you to call somebody up sometime and say, "I just want to apologize to you." And there's stories in the Bible that are not there just for historic knowledge, but as examples to us. David should be one of those examples to you. So that when the Bible says he was a man after God's own heart, what was it that made him a man after God's heart? Was it his mistakes, his sins?
1: No.
0: No. But his tender heart and his quickness to repent and make it right when he had messed up.
1: Mm-hmm. Yeah. He had true repentance, didn't he?
0: Mm-hmm. Yeah, I believe that one of the main, most important things that made David a man after God's own heart is that he was a mighty warrior, but he paid close attention to the pricks of his heart.
1: Yeah. And you know how he always prayed and asked the Lord, "Should I do this? Should I go and fight the Philistines? Should I go here? Or what should I do?" And the Lord, that's another thing that shows his heart before God, that he wanted the Lord's help on his decisions.
0: Yeah. Paul speaks to Timothy in 1 Timothy 4:2 of people in the last days that would speak lies and hypocrisy, having their conscience seared with a hot iron. It's the same thing as the hardening of your spiritual heart. And that word, their conscience seared, means to cauterize. That is, to render unsensitive. To render it unsensitive. That is so dangerous to get to a place where you're not sensitive to those heart pricks.
1: True.
0: So you ought to thank God there are such things as spiritual heart attacks and pay attention to them.
1: Mm-hmm. Yeah.
0: It's for your good.
1: It is.
0: Jesus talked about people whose heart was waxed gross. What does that mean? Well, waxed gross comes from Greek word pachuno, which means to thicken, to fatten.
1: Hmm.
0: You don't want to have a calloused, thickened heart. There's an old, old song on an old record I have here that says, "Give me a man that can cry." See, a lot of men pride themselves in not ever crying. That's not something to be proud of.
1: Yeah.
0: David and Jesus also, he didn't repent, but he cried. You know, there were people that were moved.
1: Mm-hmm. Jesus. Yeah, because Jesus didn't need to repent.
0: No, he didn't need to repent, but David did. So Jesus wept, Paul wept, Jeremiah was called the weeping prophet because he would often weep over the sins of the people. Mm-hmm. And David wrote in his letters, "Those that sow in tears shall reap in joy."
1: Wow.
0: So don't be ashamed of the tears. There's a song that says, I love the song, it says, "The tears of the sower and the songs of the reaper shall mingle together in joy by and by."
1: Hmm.
0: Praise God. So there are some Jonah-type preachers out there that are hard, and they actually want judgment to come on the people. And often the preachers whose voices ring out like a trumpet with a strong message are people that are tender-hearted. I remember W.O. Criswell. He would just start crying while he's preaching.
1: Yeah.
0: He was a great preacher. Preacher for about 50 years of that First Baptist Church in Dallas. His roots were in Amarillo. Did you know that?
1: I guess I not remembered that.
0: Yeah. Well, when your heart tells you to do something, do it. When your heart tells you to quit doing something, quit doing it. When your heart tells you to get down and pray, do it. When your heart tells you to encourage somebody, do it. And when your heart tells you to apologize to somebody, do it.
1: Mm-hmm.
0: Commune with your own heart upon your own bed, says the psalmist in Psalm 4:4.
1: Well, that's really good, what you shared.
0: Praise the Lord. Spiritual heart attacks.
1: Yeah.
0: The title of that message.
1: Mm-hmm.
0: Thank you for being here.
1: Well, thank you for having me.
0: This is the Kingdom Keys Network. That brings us to the end of the morning program this morning. And this is KJRT Amarillo, 88.3 KJDR Guymon, Oklahoma, 88.1 KVED Vernon, 88.1 KWAS Borger, 88.1 KPDR Wheeler, 90.5 KIJNFM Farwell, Clovis, 92.3 KLGW Hartley Dalhart, 90.5, and KPCV Portales, 91.7.
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3: I remember sitting one day in my car at a fast food restaurant eating a hamburger and french fries. When I looked in the rearview mirror, I saw the most pitiful, scrawny little kitten on a ledge behind my car. I was so touched by how hungry he looked that I tore off a piece of my hamburger and tossed it to him. But before this little kitten could reach it, a huge gray tomcat sprang out of the bushes, grabbed the morsel, and gobbled it down. I was immediately reminded of my years as a junior high school teacher. I saw teenagers every day who were just as needy, just as deprived, just as lost as that little kitten. And just when they opened up and revealed the pain inside, one of the more popular kids would ridicule them and send them scurrying back into the shadows, frightened and alone. To take a moment to listen, to care, and to direct such a youngster may be the best investment of a lifetime.
2: For more information, visit drdobsonminute.org.
4: 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The petition argues the Court of Appeals has wrongly adopted a rule that denies federal Title VII religious accommodations when a state vaccine law forbids them. The petition asked the court to grant the petition and allow the case to proceed with discovery and final judgment. This case presents an important question of whether Congress's guaranteed religious accommodation protections can be nullified whenever a state prohibits them. And there is a split among the appeals courts that warrant Supreme Court attention. These New York healthcare workers deserve justice for being unlawfully forced to choose between their livelihoods and their religious convictions. Stay informed at Liberty Counsel's website, lc.org. 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
6: Our word for today comes from Psalm 50. Offer to God thanksgiving and pay your vows to the Most High. Call upon me in the day of trouble. I will deliver you and you shall glorify me. But to the wicked, God says, what right have you to declare my statutes or take my covenant in your mouth, seeing you hate instruction and cast my words behind you? The Lord here reminds us that the sacrifices we offer with our hands should flow from a grateful heart, recognizing what God has done for us. As we walk with Him, we can call upon Him in our day of trouble, and He promises to deliver us. In contrast, those who reject God's truth cannot claim His covenant promises while refusing His authority. You can't pick and choose what you like from God's Word. God is not running a smorgasbord where you can choose a little mercy, a little grace, and a few blessings while leaving behind the truth. It doesn't work that way. We're to offer Him a thankful heart and obedient hands.
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8: Black Thursday, the stock market crash ended the prosperity of the Roaring Twenties. Millions were out of work. This was just 7 months after America's 31st president swore into office. His name was Herbert Hoover, born this day, August 10, 1874. The son of a Quaker blacksmith, he studied at Stanford and became a world-renowned engineer before entering politics. In the Great Depression, President Hoover stated, "American life is built upon that philosophy announced by the Savior 19 centuries ago. It cannot survive with the defense of Cain. Am I my brother's keeper?"
7: This has been an American Minute with Bill Federer. 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

0: Investing with Biblical Integrity. Great to be back with you here, folks. Today's show, how do we properly use earnings reports? Well, we'll discuss that a little later on with your host, Mark Manila. Of course, we got Sam Case in the control room. I'm Seth Udinski. It's great to be back. Mark, great to have you today, brother. It's going
1: to
0: be fun.
1: Oh, it's great to hear that voice, that Seth voice. Bring us back in again.
0: Thanks, brother. Missed you guys so much. Mark, I was told, though, that you guys did just fine without me. You know, that. People didn't even notice I was gone.
2: I was just worried for your safety because I knew you were in New Jersey.
0: Yeah, that's right, dude. The People's Republic of New Jersey. We survived. Boy, it's great to be back, folks. The number 610-363-1110. We want to hear from you. Give us a call, why don't you? 610-363-1110. We're here to answer your questions. Mark, want to kick it off with our verse of the week?
1: Sure. It's 1 Timothy 6:7-8. For we brought nothing into this world, and we can't take anything out of the world. But if we have food and clothing, with these we can be content. Contentment. That word comes up a lot in the Bible, doesn't it?
0: It does, Mark. Yeah, it really does. I think it's important. You know, it's funny as we talk about this idea of growing and building wealth, that at the very same time, we have to be satisfied with whatever we have. I think that's what contentedness really is. It's just a constant satisfaction with what the Lord has given you. And I think the key with it is, Mark, realizing first and foremost what we deserve versus what we have.
1: You know, I don't like thinking about that.
2: And that's why you're not content, Mark.
1: No, I mean about what I deserve.
0: Right.
1: I'm very content with what I have. I praise God. Yeah. You know, Anything above those flames is grace, man. Mm. You know, anything above hell is grace. And I'm so grateful for that. But, you know, I think oftentimes a lot of people read these verses and they get a little bit confused, or they get like, well, what's the saying that we shouldn't pursue wealth? We shouldn't do the best we can to realize the best of this world. No, I don't think it means that at all. It just really means that when we shouldn't get so distracted by the temporary that we lose the contentment of the eternal. And I think that's what it's trying to tell us, because how often in my life have I got so focused on my business or whatever, you know, and forgot about eternity, forgot about God, you know, it just wasn't even on my mind.
2: The troubles of this life, as Jesus calls them, that choke you and choke your fruit. Yeah.
1: Exactly. Yeah. So I think this is kind of a warning about that, and saying, hey, stay focused. It's okay. Yeah. Don't worry. You don't need everything. You don't need to be Elon Musk to be happy. You don't need, you know, I think somewhere a few months ago, I wrote an article about that. And it was about the middle class and the idea of lifestyle creep. But that's a different story. But it's still the same thing. It's losing the focus, you know.
0: Absolutely. Well, that's what we're here to do, Mark, is to help people, you know, stay focused on what matters most. Even as you, you know, Mark, we talk about all the time being wise as serpents, innocent as doves. We have that wisdom of using the wealth that is part of this world, but it's leveraging it and using it for God's glory and for God's kingdom. So,
1: right.
0: Good stuff. Hey, guys, listen, before we get started today with our content on the show, I do want to just mention something. This week is actually a very special week for us here at FISM. It's a little bit of a bittersweet week, but it's mostly sweet, a little bit of bitter. We'll start with the bitter, actually. We are bidding farewell to our faithful broadcast specialist, Grant Ace. So Grant has been a wonderful member of our team for these last 4 years. Grant's returning to his hometown in Western Pennsylvania. He'll be spending time with his family. He and his daughter, both their families live out there. So they want to be able to have that time where they're raising their daughter with their family. So just a wonderful thing that they're doing. We hate to see him go, of course, but we're so thrilled to celebrate their home going. Yeah. Grant, you've been wonderful, brother. Grant's on the TriCaster actually right now. This is his final week with us. So Friday will be his last day. We're going to miss him so much. At the same time, Mark, the sweet part of this is we are welcoming back a former member of our team. Tyler Needham is rejoining us. He was our former head camera operator, creative expert behind several FISM TV productions, The News, A Moment in History. And he returns today to fill Grant's role after a 2-year break. So we're excited to have him. He actually originally joined FISM back in 2020. Dan had hired him. And then we parted ways in 2024, but he's back with us now. So we're so excited to welcome Tyler back. Pretty awesome stuff. Again, bittersweet, but very exciting.
1: Welcome on board, Tyler. And Grant, sorry to see you go.
0: Absolutely. We're going to miss his handsome face, but we got one more week together. It's going to be good stuff. Well, guys, why don't we jump into our topic today? So, Sam, we got some statistics from the Bureau of Labor. What can you tell us about these?
2: It's hard to say riveting, that, isn't it? The Bureau of Labor, right? It's kind of annoying.
0: Especially for a guy who just came off vacation.
2: I know. Great, well, we're putting you to the test. So, non-farm payrolls, according to the newest data, fell by an adjusted 23,000 for the month of July, compared with a downwardly revised gain of 20,000 for the month of June. But you got to remember that downward is coming in because you're factoring in both government and private.

0: suggested the numbers should have been really strong. And when it didn't come out strong, we sort of dug in and we saw that the two things that made it negative, one of them was a reduction in government workers, and it was mostly teachers at states, you know, taking July off. And the other thing was that the FIFA ended, and so that we had a whole bunch of hospitality workers, you know, file for unemployment in July.
1: All right, Mark, what do we do with these numbers and how do we make sense of them in light of all the data we're getting? So we have the BLS, which is what we just got, JOLTS, ADP. Oh my, it's just a mess. So which one which one do you like to look at?
2: Lions, the most tigers, and bears.
1: Yes,
2: oh my.
1: I know. You said it's a jungle. You know,
2: yeah, I think we should celebrate. I really do. It's just look at these numbers. People say, yeah, the numbers are a little bit weak here and there, but no, it's not. It's summer. This is typical. This is not different. This is not, oh my gosh, we should have had the strongest numbers in the world. No, we shouldn't. Summers are that way. Always have been and always will, especially like you said, the governmental. I don't care what the reason is why government jobs are down. I'm glad they're down. I think we could cut the size of the federal government in half and I would be happy. Not that all these people lost their jobs, but that they get to go do something productive for a change.
1: That was going to be my question. Isn't it actually good for the economy if government jobs go down? Because that means we're paying for less people and these guys can go get jobs that are, they're actually working for the economy.
2: Yeah, and it's just a wonderful thing. And you think about, again, I say it over and over, and you're probably tired of hearing me say this. There's war, there's rumors of wars, there's political angst like we've never seen before where the left wing is attacking the right wing in ways we've never seen before, creating as many lawsuits as possible to jam up the system, creating all sorts of ugliness. All this is going on, and yet we have a strong economy. We have a strong economy, and the labor is strong, despite what people are saying. We actually saw unemployment drop down, not edge up, as we saw these things. And we actually saw non-government payrolls increase. So yeah, they weren't through the ceiling. They weren't what people wanted to see, but that's good because most people who are projecting or wanting to see something isn't wanting to see it for the right reasons anyway. I think we have an incredibly stable economy still. It's persistent. It's running in the right direction. And we need to be celebrating, just like the verse says. We need to be content in all things. Well, think about where we're at, all the factories being built, how the labor force will be changing here. Did you know there's hundreds of thousands of mechanics needed by Ford alone that have jobs that pay over $100,000, and they can't find anybody to fill them. There's so many jobs out there that are going unfulfilled because we haven't trained people properly, because we had them buy into everybody needs an education, whether it's useless or not. So I don't know. I think the reality is we celebrate what we have here. We celebrate we have a strong economy. We celebrate that the interest rates are maintaining, not going up or going down. We celebrate that God's in control. And as stewards, that's what we want to do, is praise the Lord in all things, both in the robust and the weak. And you can do that. You know, I'd like you to call in and give us your 2 cents on that. 610-363-1110. 610-363-1110. Give us a call. Let us know what you're thinking about the economy. And we're going to be talking about the markets and all the earnings reports, because that's a very unique situation there.
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4: 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And the many years, over 10 years, we've been partnered with them. 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That's where you go to learn about them, make a donation. You can call them as well at #250 and then say the keyword baby to learn more about Preborn. So guys, the markets on Friday, and let me just say this. I did a great job last week. Okay, I did not look at my portfolio once.
5: Oh, Seth.
4: Now, the reason for that was because I actually couldn't, because I couldn't access it via my phone. But that's the side story.
6: Allowing himself the near occasion
4: yeah,
6: sin, right?
4: Exactly. The real story is that I was able to not look. No, but apparently, you know, the markets did well last week, actually. For the week ending August 7th, the S&P 500 closed about 3.5% up. NASDAQ was up over 5%. Dow was up 3%. All three major indices, best weekly performance since April. Mark, what do you think about that? Anything that gets you excited there? Were you looking at your portfolio to make up for me not looking at mine?
5: I'm always looking at the portfolio, Seth. Every day I'm analyzing and looking at things and wondering what's going on and where it's going and how can I help guide those who are dependent on financial issues for that stewardship. But I'm very happy with the markets. I really like the way that things are flattening out a little bit. And, you know, we saw 4 to 6 stocks carrying the markets for so long, and now we're seeing it spread out into different industries. We're also seeing a changeover. We're starting to see now an actual trend where value is growing instead of just growth, and the difference between value and growth stocks. That's excellent to see. People are taking earnings and they're taking revenues more serious than they were a year ago. That's a really good thing too. That's the financial issue steal we talk about all the time. I love the idea of where we're headed. I love the idea that we're seeing different sectors of the economy growing stronger and stronger. All this comes down to what we talked about last segment, at the end of last segment, about how we should be celebrating. It doesn't mean it's going to continue in this direction, but it does mean there's a lot of great stuff happening. And if we embrace it, we could see greatness in this country again. Maybe even see the debt come down. Who knows?
6: Mark, speaking of just this broad base acceleration in the economy, in the market, I should say, Edward Jones is reporting with more than 85% of S&P 500 companies having reported second quarter's results. Earnings growth is tracking roughly 48%, making one of the strongest reporting periods outside of a major post-recession recovery. What do you think of that?
5: Isn't that incredible? No, I love it. That's what I'm saying. We should be celebrating. It's just not in 5 stocks. It's wider than that. And it's just not in hype and hope, but it's in earnings and it's in revenues. So it's really good. It's really good.
4: You know, Mark, I think this brings up an interesting question about earnings. I mean, we talk about earnings calls a lot, but what does it mean and how do we make sense of all this stuff? I mean, with what Sam just said, we saw a lot of strong earnings. How do we understand it rightly?
5: Well, excellent thought. When we hear all these earnings, sometimes, I don't know about you guys, but the way it's reported in the news is they just read through these figures, you know, that they beat by 6 cents, revenue missed expectation, guidance was raised, margins contracted, and my eyes just glaze over. And I think most people's do too.
6: It's the Norm Macdonald. Oh, it's up. I like up.
5: I like
6: up. It doesn't mean anything else.
4: Can't say why. Yeah.
5: Well, I thought maybe this would be a good time to talk about that because we had such great numbers and such great stuff. But what does that mean? Is it really a great thing that all these people are reporting better than expected and that and whatnot? So I came down to there's three questions or three areas we need to look at when we start getting into earnings report, which we do every quarter, and that's growth, cash, and future. And if you answer just three questions about, you know, what about growth? What about cash? What about future? The future of each stock. When they report, you kind of bring it down to a very simple, this is a good thing or this isn't so good. So the first question is this business growing? Start with the easiest number, sales, or better known as revenues, if you're looking online at some of the financial sites, is the company selling more today than it was a year ago? That's pretty simple, right? I mean, that's a good question. Anybody could ask that, and anybody could get that information online through AI, or probably it's already just was said in the report. Don't get hung up on whether Wall Street expected 10.2 or 10.1 billion sales. Look at, are the sales higher than they were last year? Are the revenues, are sales growing? Are customers still buying? Is demand getting stronger or weaker? That's the first thing. Then look at the profits, because selling more isn't enough if it costs more to sell more. And what I mean by that, you could have more sales, but you could actually lose more money. If you're losing money to begin with, and or the cost of increasing sales is so high that it eats all the additional revenues, you've lost money. So that's why I want us to see revenue growing and profits growing. So here's a simple checkup on this. Sales up plus profits up equals good starting point. Sales up, profits down. Find out why. Sales down and profits down, warning signs. So that's on the growth end of it. That's really important. It's not so much about did they beat the Wall Street projection. It's, is business getting better? The second question is it making real money? I know that sounds kind of funny, doesn't it, Seth? Now we get to something I pay very close attention to. A company can report accounting profits and still have trouble generating actual cash. That's why we look at operating cash flow. In plain English, is the company's business bringing cash through the front door? And then we look at the free cash flow. That's essentially the money available to the company to use to pay down debt, to pay a dividend, to buy back shares, to build another plant, develop new products, that kind of stuff. So that's really important. That's why we love some of the neat things about the new Timothy Plan ETF, free cash flow ETFs, is they're using the same thing that Financial Issues Steel uses. So
4: I can also see how, you know, your first topic of growth, how the free cash flow builds off of that, because if you want a strong company, that company better have some cash to play with so that they can grow, right?
5: Right. And that's really, really important, because that's why we go and look at the balance sheet, because you can grow, you could borrow money and it could impugn growth, but it's not real growth. Because eventually that money's got to be paid back and you're borrowing into the future. Now, I know a lot of financial people don't think of it like that, but that's the next place we need to look is the balance sheet. You don't need to be a forensic accountant to do this. You just ask, does a company have cash? Is the debt manageable? Is the company getting financially stronger or weaker? We call that financial health. And that's what we look at. You've heard me talk about debt a lot. Now, the Bible talks about debt a lot, and I'll go with the Bible over, I'll go over any financial analyst anytime. Because a lot of analysts say debt doesn't matter as long as it's serviceable. I disagree. eventually there's going to be some pain because of debt. If debt gets out of hand, if that's what you're using to grow, if that's what you're using to do your buybacks with of your stock to create earnings that aren't really there, then eventually you're going to have to pay the piper, and that's going to hurt. So we look at the balance sheet to see really what's going on there. Does the company really have cash? Is the debt manageable? Is the company getting financially stronger or weaker? So the kitchen table test is what I call this. We imagine a family says, we earn more money this year. Great. But then you discover the checking account is empty. The credit cards have doubled in balances, and they're borrowing money to pay everyday expenses. You'd say, hold on, something doesn't add up here. And that's what I'm talking about. If they borrow a lot of money for the growth and for the buybacks and to create earnings that aren't really there, it's the same thing with a business. Profits get the headline. Cash helps keep. Profits always get the headline, but it's the cash that helps tell us whether the headline is real or not. Did that make sense?
7: It does. It absolutely does, Mark. Yeah.
5: And then the third question is, what's happening next? This may be the most important question of all for some people. I think you have to take it with a grain of salt, but you have to take it. That's what's really important. The earnings report tells us about the last 3 months, but we're buying stock because we want to believe the business can do the next several years. That's why management guidance actually matters. What is the management saying about future sales, earning customers, profit margins, new products, even the economy? And this is something that confuses investors all the time. A company can report great revenues, earnings, better than expected results, and then the stock still falls 8%. Why? Because the management says something like next quarter isn't looking strong. So yesterday's numbers matter. They tell us the steal, but tomorrow's expectation often move the stock, at least for the short term. So here's your 1, 2, 3 earnings check. Growth, are sales and earnings growing? 2, cash, is the business generating real cash? And is the balance sheet healthy? And 3, future, is management becoming more optimistic or more cautious about what comes next? I think if you just go with those, growth, cash, future, you can actually get through earnings seasons with a bit of knowledge and understanding about where your portfolio is at. Are you holding the right things? Or some of them need to be replaced with some stronger things? Another warning I'd give really about earnings season is don't let one quarter scare you out of a good company. Earnings season can create a lot of noise, but a real trend isn't a quarter. It isn't even 2 quarters. You want to see strong quarter after quarter to come up with a longer term trend to decide what to do with that. Think of it this way. One earnings report is like a photograph. Several quarters give you a movie. And the movie gives you the story. So as a long-term investors, we want to watch the movie. I hope that helps with the earnings season, even if it's been such a great earnings season. In fact, a historic earnings seasons, as we just saw. And that's something, again, for us to celebrate. But it's also something for us to be conscious, aware, awake, and not just go into the future with our eyes glazed over and closed, but with a little more understanding than we did before. And if we can do that, we can be the steward that God has entrusted those money to us to be. Growth, cash, and future. Pretty simple, right, Seth?
7: 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Love it.
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8: I found out I was pregnant when I was 21 years old. For me, I was scared. I was shaking. I Googled places to abort. We drive there, and as soon as we get there, I open the door, and the first thing that I see is a bunch of Bible verses in the walls. They gave me a little counseling session, gave me the pregnancy test again, and they do an ultrasound. And that's when everything changed. When I saw my baby, and when I heard her heartbeat, that was it. we decided with my boyfriend at the time, which is now my husband, to continue the pregnancy together. We started coming to the classes, doing our homework, getting counseling together. We've seen the hand of God ever since we stepped into the pregnancy center.
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0: be here with you today, folks. Again, the number is 610-363-1110. Guys, real quickly, markets have opened pretty muted, honestly, Mark. It's all red, but it's very moderately red. Dow Jones and the NASDAQ are each down about a tenth of a percent. The S&P is basically flat this morning. So that's what we're seeing on Wall Street so far. 610-363-1110. Mark, why don't we go to the phone, shall we?
1: Let's do that. Let's go to Jim. Jim, welcome to Financial Issues. What's on your mind this morning?
2: Nice to speak with you. I've talked to you a couple times in the past about interest rates, among other things. But recently, I've been hearing you all talk about believing that the economy is in pretty good shape. So I just wrote down a couple things here that came to mind, and if you'd let me posit them, then I'll let you explain to me why I'm wrong.
0: Fair enough, Jim.
1: Okay.
2: Okay, well, we'll start with GDP. You did mention that it's been up four of the last six quarters. Of course, those weren't contiguous quarters. Our economy right now is running, you know, along. We're a consumer economy. Of course, that's because we have $1.1 trillion plus on credit cards. There's starting to be increasing delinquencies on credit cards, mortgages, auto loans. The payment on the debt service now exceeds defense spending. And in, beginning in 2008 with Obama, we've had Obama, Trump, Biden, and now Trump again for a year. And every year of every one of those administrations, they added $1 trillion to the deficit. They've added $28 trillion to the deficit. And so the United States is now almost $40 trillion in debt. Now, I understand the new economic du jour is modern monetary theory or new monetary theory that says debt doesn't matter as long as you can pay the interest on the debt. Well, that sounds like having a credit card where they keep raising your limit, and as long as you can make the minimum monthly payment, everything's okay. And then finally, the stock market is up. Of course, the stock market was up in 1928, and then it wasn't. So explain to me why those things don't matter and the economy's in good shape.
1: Well, I think you called the wrong show if you're looking for somebody to argue with you. Most of those points I totally agree with, especially the debt. I believe the debt is the number one issue with our country. If we don't get the debt under control, probably within the next 2 years, we may not ever get it under control except by going into a major economic downfall, which could last maybe 5-10 years. So, Jim, I agree with you on the debt. I agree that the spending has gotten out of control. I don't agree with anybody in government who says debt doesn't matter anymore. I know that this administration has talked a lot about getting the debt down as well, but hasn't done it. They've actually maybe laid some groundwork. So I'm going to give them the benefit of the doubt that going into the next year, if we don't see any reduction in the spending or the debt or actually the borrowing, if we don't get closer to a balanced budget, then I'm going to just see it as all talk and not any reality, just like every other administration. This country will lose its standing in the world if we don't get the debt under control, because eventually our debt will get so expensive that we can't afford to pay it. Once that happens, the dollar will lose its standing in the world as the trading currency of the world. Once that happens, we'll start seeing serious inflation here because we're going to have to pump a lot of money in just to pay the debt. We'll have the Federal Reserve, instead of doing quantitative tightening, we'll see quantitative easing going on again, and that'll increase more debt and hyperinflation. Jim, I agree with you on almost all those points. The good news is we have people who are awake, aware, conscious in this administration right now. You don't turn a ship on a dime. What you do is you have to start turning way ahead of time to get it to turn. I believe that I'm in hope that that this administration has been laying the foundations, first of all, with Doge and companies like organizations like that, that they set up to find the fraud and the abuse in the government. And they started closing down agencies, but we had 6 million lawsuits come out of them trying to shut down useless agencies that were just laundering our borrowed money to people's pockets that they wanted to launder them to. But they still kept going forward. And when they couldn't shut them down, they just started exposing them for what they were and then whittling away at them. So I think that there is some movement in that direction. But Jim, I'm with you, and it's not going fast enough for me either. I'm sorry to bust your bubble, but I'm not going to argue with you on it.
0: Jim and Mark, I'll just add this also. You know, this could be something to consider. Jim, you had mentioned, and you're absolutely right, we were talking since the Obama administration, it's been now almost 20 years of seeing that $1 trillion increase. On the flip side of that, though, I think we can also see that it's going to take potentially a long time to turn this around. And like Mark said, it has to start somewhere, right? And hopefully this is where
1: there's no use to spending less if you don't have all the, I mean, what did they say? $1 trillion a year in just the fraud? If they got rid of the fraud, we'd reduce our borrowing by $1 trillion every year. That's incredible to think about. And then if you got rid of the useless government agencies, we'd probably bring in another trillion. We'd reduce it another trillion. We'd have a balanced budget at that point. So, Jim, I appreciate you making those remarks and making them so well. You actually just laid them out. And I think it was a wonderful thing you did. People need to be aware this is true. That doesn't mean we don't have a strong economy at this point. We do. We have a very resilient economy. People are spending. Yes, some of that's going on the credit card, but you know what? It always has ever since, that's not the government's issue. That is a spiritual issue. As materialism is becoming the idol of this country, we're not only seeing people spending more, just trying to have a better lifestyle instead of appreciating the lifestyle they have. And that's going to continue until Christ returns. And it is going to be it could be a downfall if we don't get back to the foundations that of being appreciative instead of believing that the next material item is going to make us feel better about life. It doesn't do that. We know that. But we've had a lot of lessons in our life. We've had a lot of growth in our life. Not everybody has, and they've been programmed by everybody else to believe that if you just had one more dollar, one more foot of a boat, one more car, one more garage door, one more bedroom or bathroom, everything is better, without realizing that's just not true. Yeah, there's a certain level of food and clothing that we need, shelter. But if we don't have gratefulness, then we'll always spend more than we have. We'll always chase the elusive peace that comes from materialism, because there is no such thing. There's just frustration, anxiety. So appreciate you, Jim. Really appreciate your input. Thanks for giving us a call. Please.
2: One more thing, if I might. I know you guys don't like Social Security, but I've still got...
0: What gave you that indication, Jim? No, I'm joking.
2: I just want to say, I've still got this dent in the side of my head where they held the gun to it and took my money.
1: So exactly.
2: I expect to get paid back.
1: Yeah. Jim, you can come on and co-host with me. I think we're on the same plane. I don't like the way Social Security has been ran and handled.
0: Yeah.
1: I don't like the idea the way they just made a tax and called it something to get the tax passed.
0: And Jim, what you just said.
1: I do like the idea of a government that would say, hey, we know that the average person does not have the ability to understand how to save for the future. And instead of having everybody else pay for them when they're elderly, let's get them into an investment platform that works.
0: There you go. Jim, what you just mentioned is part of the problem. You know, they did. They held it to your head. And now, you know, that's part of why we have such beef with it, is it is a system problem there. You're right on, brother.
1: And then, Jim, speaking of beef, we just talked about Craig Auger last week. And even though beef prices are coming down, it's going to be a long time before they get down to where they need to be. So it all just keeps falling in on itself, doesn't it, Jim?
2: The sky is falling. Chicken Little was right.
0: There you go.
1: Yeah, but we have the Lord, and we've read the book, and we know where it goes. And that's why I think today should be Celebrate Monday Day. We all need to be celebrating what God has done and how, even despite all the ugliness that you and I just talked about, Jim, we have the best lifestyles ever in the world, not just today, but ever throughout history in the world. Our impoverished live better than Solomon did. They have air conditioning. They have Game Boy. They have cable. They have, the average person in poverty has one and point something cars. I forget how many it is. Our impoverished live better than the wealthy in a lot of the world. It's incredible what we have and how little people are counting their blessings. It's just, if everybody in America just celebrated Monday morning and counted their blessings and was grateful for what they had, this nation alone would change dramatically. Amen. Thanks, Jim. God bless you. We only got about 28 seconds left here to this segment, but we'll be coming back and we're going to continue the conversation. Let's light up those phones, 610-363-1110, 610-363.

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9: 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So all partners get free access to be able to make a will, a last will and testament, power of attorney. Those are such important documents. And I know, Mark, many of our listeners probably
10: even
9: already have
10: even a revocable trust if they want to do that.
9: Exactly. It'd be such a good thing for you to do.
10: Living trust.
9: Yep. So the way to find it is to go under the resources tab on the website and just click make a will. And you can go ahead and do that today, especially, I mean, this is for anybody, Mark, but I'm just talking to someone in this situation. If you've got
10: just our
9: minor
10: gift
9: children,
10: to you.
9: Yeah, absolutely. Happy to provide it for you. You know, Mark, there's a question we have related to this. Alice is 52 years old. She's asking, I inherited two IRAs from my parents that are worth about $280,000 combined right now. I also have my own retirement account worth about $140,000 that is strictly BRI. I need both to retire, but I know the inherited IRAs have funds that are dirty. They're not biblically responsible. What should I do and what are my options?
10: Oh, well, Alice, actually, your question, I'd have to divide it up into two parts. There's two things that I'd be concerned about. One is obviously what you're concerned about. First is the biblical investment stewardship. And the second, I don't think that you really asked about it, but I feel compelled that it's important to talk about the tax and distribution rules for inherited IRAs. And let's start with the investment portion first. The good news is that this is very fixable. You generally don't need to withdraw the money and create a larger tax bill or give up assets you need for retirement simply to bring these accounts into alignment with your biblical convictions. You can just, within the IRA, sell off the ugliness. That pretty much that simple. And then you can utilize, obviously, your partnership, go into the hub, go onto the buy list, and find those that are in line with your biblical beliefs and those that we have seeing utilizing evaluator services, the number one screening service for biblical responsible investing in the world, and help you to realign that portfolio, all with no tax implication if you do it within the IRA. So if your existing custodian doesn't offer suitable BRI choices, then you can always transfer that IRA to another custodian. If let's say that where you're at now, it's an advisory and they're charging you 1% or 1.5% on this, and they don't do this, well, there are advisories out there that do this. And if you want somebody else to manage it, there's a reference sheet that you could just download from our PDF or downloadable area that teaches you how to interview people to find out if they truly are biblically responsible and if they have the wisdom and knowledge to guide you properly. So that takes the first thing. The second thing really is we have to be thinking about the subject of taxes and distribution. The rules that are in place will depend upon when each parent died, whether the accounts are traditional or Roth IRAs, and whether your parents had begun taking required minimum distribution. Many non-spouse beneficiaries who inherit IRAs after 2019 must fully distribute the account by the end of the 10th year. That's maybe one of the things that I didn't hear in there that you should be thinking about is, do you want to take a little bit every year, or do you want to wait till the 10th year and then fully distribute it and run your taxes up way high? I would suggest that you get a plan in place right away to minimize the tax impact of that as you're moving forward over the next 10 years with that inheritance. So those two things, no big deal on realigning your portfolio to honor God, even in your investments, and get a plan together for that distribution. Mm-hmm. Those are my two thoughts for you. And God bless you, and praise God for the blessings your parents have left you.
11: Yeah, Alice, we're confident that the Lord's going to bless you for your desire to be faithful with this. What an amazing gift that is. Very cool.
10: Absolutely, yeah.
11: 610-363-1110, Mark. Why don't we go to Robert? Robert's calling from South Carolina.
10: Well, let's do that. Welcome, Robert. Glad you're with us today. What's on your mind?
12: Mark, how you doing, man?
10: Doing good.
12: Listen, I appreciate the talk on earnings. I was trying to keep a firm eye on Western Digital and trying to figure out all the things that were going on there this past week. And, you know, but you just helped me to get it figured out. I actually had planned on calling and asking about those issues, but you answered it instead. So I just want to say I appreciate that. And I do want to make a comment on debt and our country's debt. And, you know, it is a real issue in our country. But what we're finding right now is the socialist communists, they want us to pay off their debts. All these big blue cities are all over the place. Yeah, what's been happening over the years is some of our problems have come from us just paying their debt. And that's a big issue.
10: No, you're absolutely right on that. You know, you think about it, their whole goal is to bankrupt us so that we become weak and that socialism can take over. And then a few elites get everything while they put all us to work as their slaves. You know, it just doesn't make any sense to me how anybody could vote in a communist, a socialist, or anybody who embraces a religion or political religious organization that wants to destroy our country so that they can make it as impoverished as the rest of the world.
12: Sorry, Robert, terrible.
10: I agree.
12: Terrible. No, listen, I want to tell you something, Bo. You've been on some great rants lately. I mean, to tell you, Bo, I was like, wow. I said, is Dan come back or what? I was like,
10: well, just passionate. And you know what? I am so grateful to live in this country. And I guess sometimes I get tired of the whining and the complaining and everything. And then people don't even show up at the polls. You know, yeah. God gave us stewardship over this country. Let's utilize it. Let's keep this country great. Let's make this great so we can bless others. As stewards, we know that our focus shouldn't be on ourselves, but should be on caring for others. It should be a selfless society where everybody's caring about one another. Can you imagine a society where that truly is real? Not the pseudo society of socialism system where you pretend to be caring for others, but you're not. You're just caring for the elite and the craziness there. Socialism never has worked, never will work. It works for a year and a half, and then you're in the rubble of a society where nobody's willing to work because they see no fruit in their life from doing it, or no fruit in other people's life. It just all gets taken away by the government for the elitists to maintain their status as the elitists. Thanks, Robert. You got me going again.
11: Yeah, well, Mark and Robert, isn't it ironic that you see so often throughout history the people, and we're seeing it now in our country too, the people who are the loudest complainers about it, the people who are championing socialism, they're doing it in a country that is free. Imagine if they did it in a country that they weren't free. You know, you think about if they were championing this stuff in some of the Muslim countries you see in the Middle East, you know, the LGBTQ for Palestine, those people would get thrown off buildings. They just have no idea, right?
10: I recently saw a short article by a lady who went to some Muslim Islamic nation, and because she was tired of the U.S., and she was writing about how she's in fear for her life. She's been harassed. She's been threatened to be stoned to death, to be hung, to be burned. And she barely escaped with her life a couple of times, and she can't understand why they're doing this to her. You know, how about because that's what the religious is. The religion does not believe in allowing people to pursue a better life or to pursue God, but to conform to what they want you to be and do. And for women, it is not a pretty place. For gays, it's not a pretty place. For almost, it's not a pretty place for anybody. Mm. Why would we want that here? I'm sorry, Robert.
11: I got you.
12: Hey, listen, I just want to say it's got to be a good Monday because I got Mark fired up today.
11: Go, Robert.
10: Go, Robert, go. Well, really appreciate you, Robert.
13: Yeah. Fired up Monday.
11: Sure do, man. And Robert, thank you for your service as a pastor as well, brother. We mean absolutely so much to us. Thanks,
10: amen God. And amen. Yeah. You know, it really comes down to there's two things that will keep this country going. One is our God Almighty, and that's first and foremost. But secondly, it's us embracing the true meaning of stewardship, and that means to steward our country by voting godly men and women who are fiscally conservative into office to turn this country around. Not to force people to live like a Christian, but to give them the guidance and give them the ability to live and to embrace this great company and then utilize it for the rest of the world as well. We have an incredible country. You have an incredible country. Let's keep it that way. Let's not give it up, especially in this midterm election. Let's find the right people and get them in there. If we can do that, man, can you imagine what this economy will look like then with all these billions of dollars, tens of billions of dollars going into trillions of dollars, building factories, creating work. We'll have it all together. I just want to thank all of you for your calls, for your questions, for loving God and investing with biblical integrity. It's because of that we're here to help you to be the best you can with everything God has entrusted to you. God bless everyone. We're looking forward to seeing you tomorrow on Financial Issues.
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15: 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Across the Amarillo area today, high temperature 100 to 105. Tonight, overnight low to mid-70s. Tomorrow, high temperature about 103 degrees. 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Flashpoint is a televised program that we use the audio from for our radio purposes. Flashpoint is a program that focuses on pertinent issues currently facing America and delivers news and commentary under the anointing, encouraging evidence and hope that God is working to bring about His plans and purposes in these turbulent times. Gene Bailey is the host of Flashpoint. Hammett, along with regular contributors such as Mario Murillo, Hank Kunnerman, and Lance Walnow. And now, here is the latest episode of Flashpoint.
13: Good afternoon, everybody. Good evening, wherever you're watching. Glad you're with us. Welcome to Flashpoint. Listen, on location here today, out of state, but I have everybody here with me. Welcome, please, Lance Walnow, Rick Green. Hi, guys. Welcome to the program. Glad you're here.
16: Gene has everybody
13: Lance, you got a comment
16: here.
13: There? You're just sitting there.
16: Don't worry, folks. Gene has everybody here on location.
13: Yes. That's right. I'm on location. Set, you're at home. So that's,
16: yeah, exactly. You're on location. Yeah, that should be the clarifier.
17: Yeah.
13: Yeah. Thank you. We're in a house that we're staying in.
16: I thought it may be one of your new sets. You know, you're doing so many innovations.
13: No, not yet.
16: Okay.
13: Yes, we are. Always moving and shaking. So, Rick, how is Patriot Academy? Everything good? Constitution City now?
17: Yes, sir, man. We had a fantastic leadership congress last week. A great group of kids came in from all over the country. And then this next week, I don't even know if Flashpoint Army knows we do this, but we do one for military veterans. So we've got a lot of military vets coming in from across the nation. We're going to train them. And after they go through the legislative process, they always tell me, wow, Rick, now I know what I was fighting for. I get what our system's about. And they find their next mission, too, which is a really important thing. So y'all pray for these military vets that are coming to the Patriot Academy campus next week. That's it's going to be great.
13: Excellent. All right, so Lance, you know, your wife and my wife were alone in Washington, D.C. I'm not sure.
16: I know. Well, they were together. Do you see the group picture? I think there was 100 women Paula White brought up there. But they were all like, you know, I would say influencer, evangelical women in their own right. But it was a pretty big group, and then Sebastian Gorka spoke to them. And so those kinds of trips are important because my wife doesn't share, Gene, our obsession with news cycles and politics. As you can imagine, not all wives. Your wife is kind of in the same boat with you. Mine is into other things. So when she came back, I felt like she got an upgrade because she's quoting to me stuff that I didn't know, but she was getting debriefed on. That's the value of those field trips up to Washington while Paula's got proximity to the president.
13: Yeah, it's great. Yeah, Terry came back pumped up, so I'm glad that we did it. All right, well, let's go ahead and get into the news. Here's President Trump. Here's the latest, what he says about war with Iran. Watch.
18: What makes you think this will be different? Because they tend to never...
19: It may be, it may not be. I think that... The threat of this, this was more than a threat. We were ready to go. And, you know, in life, they know when you're ready to go and when you're just bluffing. Now, we were ready to go, and we are ready to go. We have to do this.
13: All right, so he's ready to go. Lance, I mean, this is like ping pong. One day we're in peace. One day we're ready to go. We're going to annihilate him. We're going to decapitate him. And then it's like we're at the table of peace. Are we going to see something happen?
16: Here's what happened.
13: I'm asking you a question you probably can't answer.
16: Well, no, of course, no one can. But we can say this. If you follow these stories closely, guys like us pick up some breadcrumbs the average person doesn't hear. Trump said he's going to prosecute the leakers. What does that mean? Well, there were leakers in the entire Defense Department all the way through to the personnel that are out there going to do the missile firing, the jets taking off. They know their targets and they're prepared to hit them. And there's a lot of logistics involved. And it was leaked to Iran, to the Revolutionary Guard and to the political apparatus. The nature of the targets Trump is going for this time. Because honestly, I believe Donald Trump is going to go for infrastructure. He's going to increase the economic pressure. He's going to start hitting dual use targets. That means your civilian population needs that bridge and it needs that energy plant, but I'm going to take it out because you're using it for military purposes also. So when they saw the full spectrum of targets on that list, they said, wait, before you do. And what's weird is they do it through their proxies are supposed to be our partners. They talk to the Saudis and Qatar, and they say, call the president, because they're not talking to him directly. They're saying, let him know, we're serious. Oh, well, hold it off, they're really serious this time. So, that's the way it is. And the only reason the president can afford to be looking like he's rinse and repeat, and he keeps on falling for this, is because while the delay is happening, can't go too long because we got midterms, but every day he's tightening the bolts of the economic and the oil and the energy supply line and financing. And he's knocking out some targets that are connecting them to China and to Russia so that he's actually cutting off the oxygen. And he doesn't think that they can survive this.
13: Well, time will tell. They've lasted a lot longer than we all thought. And I think even Trump thought they would probably be a lot further down this road. They just keep hiding out and shooting missiles from time to time. Rick, let me get your take. What do you think? Are we close to a wrap-up?
17: Well, two quick things, Gene. I think something Lance said is really important for us to remember, the leaks. We're still dealing with a deep state. We still deal with a bureaucracy that goes very deep in every agency in Washington, D.C. And President Trump's done a better job than any president in my lifetime to put people in charge of those agencies and push down into those agencies and clean house. And I mean, even at the State Department, which I never thought would see a cleaning of house. So Rubio's done a fantastic job over there, not just representing us around the world and making the arguments, but within the bureaucracy. But as Lance said, those leaks, not only about, you know, where we were going to target, you had these leaks about supposedly we're running out of ammunition, and now that's encouraged Russia to you know, hint that they may attack a NATO, all this stuff because of leaks. And so President Trump is, I mean, he is absolutely without patience for that and continues to clean house in the bureaucracy. But it is a deep state. The swamp is deep, and that stuff is very dangerous for us around the world. So just so people remember what he's up against, not just with dealing with these crazy Iranians that you can't actually negotiate with, but with his own people within our agencies. And then the other thing is, I am still shocked. I mean, I know I keep repeating this, but I was looking just before we went to recording. I mean, West Texas Intermediate is under $80. I don't know how the president's doing this. How is he managing, as Lance just gave us the visual of him tightening the bolts on the economic thing, how is he managing to do this while at war and the straits and all the things that would normally cause oil to be way over $100 a barrel? Somehow he's doing this dance incredibly masterfully in my opinion, because I just don't think there's any way we end up with a deal with Iran. So he is having to do this dance over time, get past the midterms, and then I think clean house and do the things that he's hinting at now. So anyway, I'm just impressed that the economy is where it is. I know we lost, you know, the job picture for July wasn't great, but I mean, it's still right, holding steady. And then for oil to stay where it is just remarkable to me. But that is what a good negotiator does. He keeps the deal from falling apart, not only at the table, but back home where things are being run.
16: Yeah, let me just throw this
13: out there. Well, speaking of back home, go ahead.
16: John, I don't mean to interrupt. It's just the three of us, Gene. I mean, you know. So anyway, so what Rick just said made me think about this. It's not just the oil. It's what's funny about Trump, imagine, he's the only president I know of who can get irritated with the oil companies because they're making too much money. And remember, he's the capitalist. All these other guys are socialists. Trump is like, he's a poison pill to these people because he talks sometimes like a socialist. Here's what he says. They're making too much money. I want those gas prices down. You know what? He's looking at midterms. He's shook all these CEO hands. He's got them deals all over the place, Venezuela. He's making them money. And if they don't reciprocate and drop that price of gas, they're in big trouble. He's the only president I know that can actually be taken seriously by the CEOs of the big energy companies if he's mad at the price of gas. Yeah. They will adjust it.
13: Yeah, he's proven that for sure. Okay, so I'm going to move on now. Let's go to Mitch McConnell, right back, speaking back here in the state. Here's a tweet. He's out of rehab, but he might not return back to work just yet. I'm just happy that we see a shirt here that's not that same shirt from the hospital, Rick. How is this affecting the Republican Party? This whole thing with Mitch, is it affecting us?
17: Man, I got to tell you, we took some of our staff last night to see Hamilton. It was in San Antonio last night, and you know, there's this great scene in the musical, which is not all historically correct. I know I'm going to get emails on this, and has some crazy stuff in it. But it makes people think about the Revolution, and the guy played George Washington. You know, he ends up singing this song about I'm going to show them how to say goodbye because he's stepping away and not going to run for a third term. Hamilton's upset because you know that's his ticket is with Washington. And I just I left the theater thinking, why do people not remember Washington's example of saying goodbye? And he did it twice. And then, of course, there's the hilarious King George scene where he's like, you can do that? You can say goodbye? You can walk away? This is kind of weird. Anyway, I don't understand why people in America don't remember that and talk about it and say to people like McConnell, I mean, Pelosi finally gone, but, you know, Biden not being willing to step aside. We have got to get back to servant leadership, and we've got to get back to saying, you know what, you're not the only one in the entire state of Kentucky that can represent Kentucky well. And holding on to power like you're doing is weakening Kentucky. They don't have a good senator in the Senate right now to represent them. Well, they have another senator. But my point is, it's just, I can't stand this. I mean, I want people, this is why I have the painting of George Washington resigning as general instead of going on to be king, right there in the Patriot Academy Legislative Hall, right up front, where the students see it all day long. McConnell's the worst example here. Republicans should shame this kind of thing, and it's his staff. His staff does not want to lose power. They don't want to give up their hands on the lever of power, and we see way too much of that in Washington, D.C. And oh, by the way, and it's not because Kentucky, it's not because a Democrat governor is going to get to appoint the senator. The legislature already took care of this. They made it to where there has to be a special election.

0: message, Rick, is therefore not as confident that I want a special election in Kentucky. Kentucky is not always a reliable state. It's a strange state. It can go red. It cannot go. And it has had good governors that couldn't stay in office. And I wonder, on this positive side, hey, the SAVE Act would lose one person who's against it. But on a negative side, I don't want to slice that margin of Republicans before the midterms. You know, we have enough, I guess, so that we have a majority. But I get the anxiety that you want to hold all your Republican seats. So Rick, you feel confident that there would be a strong conservative replacement for McConnell in the Senate with a special election?
1: Well, no guarantees. I mean, you're right, Lance. There's no guarantees. But I do think in a special, we have a significant advantage there. I think somebody like a Matt Bevin could come back. I don't know that he would, but absolutely. And like you said, we've got the margin in the Senate that if worst case scenario, we lost it, it would be for those, you know, last 3 or 4 months after the special election of the year. And it doesn't change, as you said, the SAVE Act. So he's such a bad vote on the most important issues of the day anyway. And I think his staff, you know, is colluding with the Democrats way too often. So I think the risk the benefit outweighs the risk on the cost benefit analysis on this one for me. But you're right. No guarantees for sure.
2: No guarantees. All right. So he's going to continue. Notes here, he's hospitalized. Of course, we remember June 14th after a fall. Hasn't appeared since June 11th. That's a long time to not at least see a picture of him that's accurate. The tends to finish the Senate term in January. He's already said he's not going to seek re-election, so we'll just have to see, wait and see what happens. All right, let's move along. Here's President Trump talking about what Rick just said, proving your citizenship and the voting. Watch.
3: I would say more than half of your states have serious election problems. That's why we want to have voter ID. It's why we want to have, I think citizenship is very important. You have to prove your citizenship. In order to vote, you have to approve you have to show citizenship. I also think mail-in ballots, the concept of mail-in ballots, it's immediately corrupt. Jimmy Carter, the best thing he ever did, I didn't think he was a very good president, but he had a commission, and his commission came out to the conclusion you cannot have mail-in ballots. People will cheat, and we have to get rid of mail-in ballots.
2: Do you think so, Rick? You think mail-in ballots are getting rid of that's the answer?
1: Yeah, I mean, how is it that, frankly, third world countries have figured this out before us? Actually, I shouldn't say that. We figured it out. Everybody knows what's going on here. I mean, this is not complicated. It's not, you know, both sides pretty much admit it. I mean, the Democrats, you've had Democrats that have actually said, we can't get Democrats elected if we pass the SAVE Act. Well, that should concern people to know that if they can't get Democrats elected, when you actually require people to prove who they are when they go vote, and you only allow citizens to vote, that should be a wake-up call to a lot of people. So yeah, everybody knows what's at stake here. The only thing that's still baffling to me are the four Republicans that are unwilling to do what needs to be done to save the country by getting the SAVE Act passed. I even heard the other day, I think it was 15 that John Thune claimed were not willing to get rid of the filibuster, which they claim is what's in the way. You know, as you know, Gene, David Barton and I have been against the filibuster forever. It's anti-democratic. It's certainly not how a republic should work. The majority should rule, not 41 out of 100 being able to control things. So they should absolutely take the nuclear option, get rid of the filibuster. But even if they don't let the parliamentarian call the shots and rule the Senate. Let the members of the Senate pass a reconciliation that includes the SAVE Act and just ignore the parliamentarian and stop letting this bureaucrat determine what they can put on a bill or not put on a bill.
2: Well, there's only one reason. I think they wouldn't be able to do that. But Lance, you think it's just corruption or wanting to hold on to power?
0: Oh, clearly corruption. I mean, Eugene, you look at where are the ballots being used the most vigorously. Where is voter ID the least policed? And isn't it surprising that we find it's the West Coast, it's California, and then we'll go up to Illinois, that corrupt bastion of darkness in Chicago, and around Philadelphia and stuff. You'll find that wherever there's weird results in elections, there's a disproportionate amount of opportunity for fraud. But the remedy for that, our audience needs to remember, isn't just

0: trying to get this this frustrating disability we have in the Republican Party, like Murkowski and Collins aren't supporting. It makes me annoyed that they're up for election right now, and I got to cheer for them, hope they win, and they're the obstruction. I mean, it's a strange situation we're in. But the answer for this is the states, and I think Rick would chime in on this, that the mechanism the founders had for this kind of dysfunction is your state legislator, and this is kind of like why some of them were against the, you know, like Rand Paul and others were against overreaching where the states have their own rights. Yeah, the states can, if we are vigorous and we exert ourselves and we have a movement that has power, then we can at a state level get the legislators to do what the Senate won't do. And it's happened right now in about 10 states have said, forget you, we're gonna do it ourselves. But wouldn't you know, they are red states that are saying we want election integrity. So we just, that's the remedy. The remedy is not just the goofy Senate, but it's also, do you guys have any influence over your own state legislators? And I'm saying we got to do that even consciously in Texas, of all places, where old school rhino Republicans and big oil interests kind of corrupt our Republican influence.
1: All right, let me show you. For the break, President Trump signed 2 executive orders to protect citizenship. Watch.
2: We had a very unfortunate decision in the Supreme Court concerning birthright. It was close, but a very, very unfortunate decision. So we're making adjustments because it's very unfair. This was done for a different reason. This was done right after the Civil War. This was for the babies of slaves. And what's happening now, people are building businesses around it. From wealthy people are building businesses around birthright citizenship. That's not the way it's supposed to work. It's a disgrace. They're buying their way in, and we're not going to let it happen.
1: Okay, Lance, we're not going to let it happen. You got to have American citizenship. What do you think? I mean, this is a no-brainer to the American people. Go ahead.
0: Yeah, I know it's a no-brainer. Doesn't it make you crazy that no-brainer things doesn't mean that stupidity isn't going to reign? So remember what Donald Trump said. Now I'm like you guys. I'm just a Christian commentator. I don't claim to be omniscient, but here's my instincts, and my instincts are usually right on this. Trump said right after they voted, he did something really awkward. He said, "I think they should do a revote." When the president said the Supreme Court just issued birth, he goes, they should take up the case again. And that's like a frustrated Donald Trump. So he goes back to the Oval Office and he says, I got to do something. This is so stupid. He's probably cussing. And they said, and Miller goes, well, you can make an executive order. I mean, we're on strange ground here because the Supreme Court's come out with a ruling, but it will end up. But here's the funny thing. I think Trump's executive order could end up back at the Supreme Court where he wants to have the case rediscussed. That's what I think he's done. The guy's like a genius. Even when he's losing, he figures out a way to try to even force his hand. So I think there's a limit to how far an executive order can contradict the Supreme Court rule. But if there was ever a president that would do it, he just did it.
1: What do you think, Rick? I mean, this birthright citizenship, it's kind of a touchy topic. We understand what it means, but at the same time, you got to be, at some point, you got to draw a line and say, do it the right way or don't do it.
3: Yeah, I think people have to understand, you can be pro-legal immigration and still require some sort of standard for citizenship in our country. You know, Victor Davis Hanson has a great book on this, The Dying Citizen, and the meaning of what citizenship is. And when you allow for what the Supreme Court has done, citizenship means nothing. I mean, you literally can do what you just described, which is an industry, birthright tourism industry, where people literally come here for, you know, a few weeks, have a baby, take the baby back to wherever they were from, but now that baby is supposedly a citizen and can come back to America in 18 years and vote, can come back and claim all the same rights that people that are actually citizens here have. That's an insane decision. So I think the president's absolutely right to look for ways within the opinion. Like, I think Stephen Miller... explains this a little bit, how this actually doesn't violate the Supreme Court decision. It actually works within that decision to just carve out this one area of birthright tourism where you can prove they're actually saying, I'm coming here to tour. So they're not coming here claiming to be a citizen. So I think it's a good executive order. But I think Lance is onto something here where the give and take in a republic where you have the three branches of government and there's not a final say by the Supreme Court. Just because the Supreme Court hands down a decision, that doesn't mean this is the law for America from now on. If that were true, Dred Scott would still be the law of the land and blacks would have no rights in America. So just because the Supreme Court hands down a decision, that's not the end. The president still has a say on what's constitutional or not constitutional. Congress still has to say, and most importantly, as Lance mentioned a few minutes ago, the states have the final say on what's constitutional in America. So if the state legislators take this up and actually do a constitutional amendment like I'm pushing for to define citizenship in America and define how voting is going to take place, we could solve this whole problem. And 80% of the country's with us. So that's the type of thing you could get done on a constitutional amendment. But I am so thankful this president does not just roll over and say, well, you know, 5 of 9 unelected lawyers in Washington, D.C. that happen to sit on the Supreme Court, their opinion, don't forget that's what it says, the opinion of the court, their opinion is now the law of the land for 350 million people. No, this president's saying what these people did was a bad decision. I'm going to work within the law. I'm not just going to be recalcitrant and say, you know, like Andrew Jackson would say, nice opinion you have there. Now let me see you enforce it. He's not going that far. He's working within it. But Lance is onto something. This could very well get back to the Supreme Court. And maybe, just maybe, by the time it gets there, we have a change of heart by, you know, Roberts or maybe Barrett, one of the ones that went the wrong way on this decision. But I just implore the states, do your job and fix these major decisions, these major problems. Overrule the Supreme Court the same way we did with the 11th Amendment when you didn't like what the Supreme Court said. State legislators, wake up. Do your job under the Constitution and tell the federal government they got this wrong and you get it right in the Constitution and we'll fix this problem.
1: Well said. Well said, Rick. We need to get it done. All right, let's go to break and come back. See what happened to Mom Donnie on stage after the break. We'll see.
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1: All right, well, let's go ahead and see what happened with Mom Donnie. This is it. You're going to like this one. Well, I liked it. Watch.
5: Ladies and gentlemen, are you ready for some more dancing? Oh, no, we're not. We're getting awards. Somebody's getting an award. You want to see who's getting an award? Come on, guys. I want some energy here.
1: Getting booed off stage, Lance. I think New Yorkers aren't really happy with Mom Donnie. What do you think?
0: You know what the event was? Wasn't it related to the police or something? Do you recall?
1: I believe it was. Yes.
0: Yeah, I think it has. I don't think he has the greatest reputation with the blue collar working class police, who are frequently vilified right. In speeches and, you know, and made the target of rhetorical abuse. You know, this is where we are, you know. We're in a country where, you know, when you don't have statesmen that are really representing the core issues that affect the majority of the constituency, and you have polarizing candidates that run on polarizing issues in order to gain power, as he succeeded in doing in very blue New York City. Well, you're gonna, you know, here's the interesting thing. You just saw the danger the Democrats are in. If you're in New York City, you're going to get cheered. If you go to the mosque crowd, you're going to get cheered. If you go out further, out into Poughkeepsie, New York, and Rochester, you're going to get booed. And where the Democrats are in trouble, which is a subject you're probably going to get into at some point, when they start electing progressive, communist, socialist, and guys like this, they can only elect them in those pockets where it's possible. But if you take it out into rural America, where you've got to sell that same thing, you're going to find out that, hey, Staten Island doesn't agree with you guys in the New York City. And the Democrats are going to have a problem selling socialism, communism, and the integration of Islam with the Democrat Party to the average American.
1: What do you think, Rick? The socialism, is it starting to catch up? Well, when I'm done, it's actually communism, but is it catching up already?
3: Yeah, you know, President Trump said the other day it was actually good for the GOP that this El Said guy won the nomination in Michigan. Obviously, not good for the country if he wins the Senate race. But what President Trump's saying is that these people are bad for the Democrat brand, and I think Lance nails it. In those pockets, they can win. Will it motivate people outside those pockets? And part of the reason even within the pockets they're winning, because I don't think all of even New York City, even though the blue cities are obviously always lean a lot more leftist, there's still a lot of good patriots in New York. There's still that New York spirit. There's that Trump spirit in New York. But the reason they're winning these races is because, let's be honest, Muslims vote 95% to 98%. They're brought in to dominate. They're brought in to win. That's why they're here. And our people are voting at 30% or 40%. And in these primaries, it's even smaller. So wake up, church. I mean, if you don't want socialist, literally communist, and Islamist to be ruling over you so that you're groaning all of the time, as Proverbs tells us, then do your job. Get out and vote. I was lambasting the legislators a few minutes ago for not doing their job. But you know what? Look at us as the citizens. We got to do our job. Church, we got to wake up too. And if we can outvote them and get back to good government, but not if only 30 or 40% of our people are showing up.
1: That's exactly right. You won't win as long as you get 30, 40% showing. Or you can't talk about Democrat socialists without talking about Bernie Sanders. Yeah. He says he doesn't know anybody that believes in defunding the police. Watch.
6: But nobody I know, believes in defunding the police in terms of doing away with prisons. I hope the day comes. I hope the day comes when we don't lead the world in the number of people who are incarcerated. That speaks very poorly of our society.
1: Okay. The great thing about video, it remembers. Watch this.
7: Not only do we need to disinvest for in police, but we need to completely dismantle the Minneapolis Police Department.
1: So Bernie endorses Ilhan Omar in 2020. We don't know anybody that wants to defund the police. So Lance, is this selective memory loss, or is he trying to distance himself, or is he just trying to play the moment? What do you think?
0: Well, man, what is the guy? The guy has a couple of houses, like Obama lecturing people on learning how to have restraint from one of his 3 or 4 millionaire mansions. The challenge for Bernie really began when he was the candidate. Remember socialism? Remember they got 39% appeal in the Democrat Party. Strange as it is, the party has not the majority, and they're hemorrhaging people right now. But imagine 39% of a political party leaning towards communism. That ought to wake you up in terms of who you're dealing with. But Bernie he's the mascot. He's the standard bearer. He is the ultimate Bernie Sanders, man of the people, socialist. But when they bumped him off to put Hillary in, I think we learned that the old school Democrats recognized socialism isn't going to win. We have to be a little bit more centrist. Even if we make believe we're centrist like Barack Obama and then legislate like progressives, you cannot go in with this rhetoric and win. Carville knows it. Bill Maher knows it. And when your Democrat leaders know that this is poison, Bernie's going to have a lot of pressure in the Senate from Schumer and others to say, hey, tap the brakes on this thing unless you want us to become a completely irrelevant party. Do something. So he's got to do a little soft shoe here, and he's going to keep doing it. And he's going to keep getting embarrassed by his own record and his own videos.
1: Rick, same question. Do you think you agree with Lance here on this?
3: Yeah, and Gene, you could have played clip after clip after clip of Democrats calling for defunding of police. And now the Democrat Socialist Group calling for getting rid of all prisons, like all prisons, like nobody goes to jail, and getting rid of the military. So we're not going to defend the nation either. I mean, that's how how crazy these people are. And you could show clips not just of people in Minnesota, Democrats in Minnesota or Michigan, Democrats in Texas that called for defunding the police. And look, I've always been for a biblical form of restitution. I do think we've got people in that we put into jail that we shouldn't. We should have them working and repaying, you know, four times what they stole if it wasn't a violent crime. But that is not what these people are for. They're actually, their standard is not biblical justice. When they call for social justice and defunding of the police, what they're saying is, just like what happened up in the Dallas area, that if you commit a murder, if you commit a horrible crime, and you have a particular color of skin, if you happen to be black or brown, well, then we don't think you should go to prison because you committed that crime because of what people did to black and brown people 400 years ago. Somehow your life, is different and you should have a different standard of justice. If you commit the crime and you're white, we should throw the book at you. Or if you're white and you're the one that was killed, then we should probably celebrate that and think that that's okay. That's how crazy these people are. That's what social justice is all about. Whereas biblical justice says, I don't care if you're white, I don't care if you're black, I don't care if you're brown, red, yellow, whatever your color your skin is, we're going to treat everybody the same under the law because the Bible says neither Jew nor Greek, neither rich nor poor, you treat everybody the same. So absolutely, these Democrats believe in this stuff. They are leftist crazies, and Lance is right, 39-40%, that's a huge chunk of a major political party, and it's why you see such chaos over there in the Democrats. And I think Republicans have to press this advantage. We ought to be running ads all over the country against every Democrat showing what these Democrats believe. And I think we would beat people like Talafrico and these other Democrats, not just in Texas, but across the country, if we'd do some good marketing right now. I think Mark Meckler was one that said that on Flashpoint a couple of weeks ago, but I think that is the right game plan. Yeah.
0: You know, Gene,
1: let me show you.
0: I didn't mean to interrupt you, Gene, but I just read an article today in Fox, and it's about the Madison, Wisconsin riots. You all remember the Madison, Wisconsin riots during the wonderful period of riots we covered on Flashpoint. Well, they've done the reporting. I don't know why it took so long. Dan Bongino could have released this. It frustrates me why the FBI, our guys, don't surface this. But it's now verified that a coalition of communist, socialist, and left-wing activist organizations helped drive 2 weeks of protests in the sprawling encampment of Madison, Wisconsin, following the fatal police shooting of a homeless man, Corey Ruiz, with the demonstrations later escalating into clashes with police, street fires, blocked intersections. And then they're connecting it back to the funding of a communist multimillionaire, a billionaire, who's put like $250 million into street riots and infrastructure for the left. Since the shooting, the Madison chapter of the Party for Socialism and Liberation has used its social media accounts to mobilize supporters with inflammatory rhetoric, repeatedly referring to the officer involved as a cop killer. Take the streets, they say. Pressure elected officials. Ladies and gentlemen, this is like when in the New Testament, Paul would preach and the Jews who were against him would hire lewd fellows of the baser sort. They organized mobs in order to create riots, in order to create political pressure to drag Paul into court and have him banished. You're looking at the cycle of the book of Acts all over again. We better wake up and realize that the left has an organized, malicious intent to stir up violence if they don't get their way, and to place their candidates in position to make sure that they've got placeholders. The Bolshevik Revolution didn't happen overnight. We're at the point in America where like 17% liked it or 20% liked it, but eventually they came into power because once they get their nose in the tent, they start to metastasize.
3: Yep.
1: All right, let me show you. El Sayed, I want to get this one out on the show. We're going to play both these clips back to back, guys, 11 and 12. El Sayed says he needs votes from the working class people, and he's not a socialist. Wait until you hear this. Watch.
8: Okay, counties El Sayed won in the primary. 0 of 15. 0 of 15 with the lowest share of college degrees. Ergo, he did not win in those working class areas. Where he did win, he won 13 of the 15 counties with the highest share of college degrees. So you're thinking about Democrats having real trouble amongst the working class. LCI support came dramatically from those areas. In fact, not where there is working class folks, but where there are highly educated folks, more from elite circles than from the working class circles. And I think there's real worries among Democrats. Will that transfer over to the general election and LCI continue to have the problems that prior Democrats have had with the working class?
9: You think that's not the only worry the Democrats should have here?
8: No, it's not the only worry, because, I mean, the polling estimated LCI's primary margin by about 10 points. And I think there's a real question, will that happen in the general election again? Because the general election polling is quite tight. And what we know in Michigan is the candidate of the college degrees tend to be overestimated. Will that happen with El-Sayed? Maybe, but I think it's just another worry in why this race has closed dramatically and the folks who are trying to handicap it.
10: With the positions that you've had on Medicare for All or abolishing ICE or, you know, a billionaire's tax, what do you think that looks like in terms of going forward? You know, we've heard some people, Van Jones, saying there are some positions that you have that you have to moderate on. Is that your plan? Is that your takeaway from what the margin was last night? Or what does that look like over the next 90 days?
11: Look, I think we've built a movement around the idea that we can get money out of politics, put money in pockets, pass Medicare for All. I think right now the question that people are asking is not where do you stand on the left-right spectrum on a series of issues that people talk about on CNN. I think the questions that people are asking is who's going to help me afford my housing? Who's going to help me afford my groceries? Who's going to make sure I can see a doctor if I get sick? I'm interested in answering those questions. I'm not a socialist, but I am a scientist. And so I like empirically driven answers to hard problems. I like to solve them.
1: Okay, so he's not a socialist, he's a scientist. I've never heard that one before. Lance, what do you think?
0: He's a pseudoscientist. You got to listen to people that really pick apart his supposed credentials. Here's the deal. Since he's interested in empirical data, he should take a look at what one idea does he have that spurs on economic growth and unleashes the latent potential of capitalism to release flourishing, such as the highest living standard in all the world with the greatest level of freedoms that America has, which is why everybody's trying to get in here. So here's the problem. His only solution, and he said it himself, I'm interested in getting as much money out of politics and into the hands of the people. Let's translate that data. I'm interested in using the government to plunder as much money as I can out of people that have it to redistribute to people that don't. Oh, that makes sense. So you're going to never, you don't have a strategy empirically as a scientist to create jobs, but you'll take whatever jobs people have and squeeze out of them through the government money to redistribute to people that are frustrated. Well, that's a brilliant strategy.
1: I don't see what the problem is, Lance. Rick, what do you think?
3: Yeah, no, and I'm so encouraged actually by the numbers that they were showing. What it said to me is the common sense American. What they were saying, you know, those that are working at, you know, in the lowest class, right? Those of us without the college degrees and the extra college degrees and the doctorates and all that, they actually see through this and say, actually, socialism's really, really bad for America. Whereas those who go to the indoctrination camps known as colleges, and especially the ones that get the extra degrees, they're falling for this. They're actually supporting this nonsense because they sit in their ivory towers and discuss this stuff while the person that actually has to work for a living and put food on the table for their family and not just get it from the government. They're going, actually, I don't think that's a good idea. And I think what the Democrats are missing and the Republicans are starting to finally notice is that there is this huge group of people that has had their lives have been put in turmoil because of immigration. And they realize that the Democrats and the socialists that have brought in these millions of people have brought in people that are now taking the jobs from the working class. They're taking the jobs from the people that are scratching and clawing, again, just to provide for their family. They're the ones causing the housing crisis in America and the cost of everything to go up. So I think the Democrats have really missed the mark here. Republicans have got to to speak to this more. And there's a few that are, but I think that's one of the missing elements for the midterms is we need to connect immigration to the economic woes that people are dealing with right now and let them see that. And so, you know, we need to talk about that more, but I'm hoping that Saeed, I'm hoping he gets out there and talks about this more and more, because I don't think that these young people and the working class are going to fall for socialism if we make the case for capitalism as Lance just did. Let's show them what made America great in the first place, and we can make America great again.
1: Yeah. Well, even Lorenzo Sewell yesterday on the show said, African Americans, we don't trust them. We don't trust them. And yeah. He's got a problem, and we're happy he's got a problem because we don't want him elected. Now, we got to be sure we understand, those of you living in that state, you've got to go vote. We still need to go hit it, because I personally did not think Mamdani would pull New York. Thinking, well, but they cheated. Okay, but so many people didn't vote. And that's what we've got to keep our pressure on voting. Get out and vote. Make sure this guy is heavily, heavily beaten. All right, let's talk about Anthony Fauci, what's been going on with him since the hearing and saying, I plead the fifth 111 times. Stephen Smith says what Fauci told him to do, he did it, and he almost died.
12: Do I think that he should be embarrassed for the self-adulation that he engaged in? You right, I do. Because some of the things that he was telling us to do was inconsistent with science, but he was telling us it was science that led to him making the decisions that he made. Masking, 6 feet distancing, the closing of businesses, forcing businesses to push those mandates upon people like me and others. Because I took the vaccine, and I took a booster, and I wore a mask. And we were told, hey, you ain't going to get COVID if you do that. And I got COVID, and it almost killed me. Going into 2022, I'm in the hospital 90 minutes before the ball is about to drop. And the doctor says, we've been at this for 3+ weeks. You got double pneumonia. You look really bad. If this antibiotic and this steroid does not work, Mr. Smith, I'm sorry. We're going to have to call your family. It looks that bad. But we should know in 3 hours. And through the grace of God, 3 hours later, I felt better after they gave me that steroid and that antibiotic. But those were the longest 3 hours of my life because I thought it was over. And I remember I had done exactly what Dr. Anthony Fauci was imploring us all to do.
1: That's just one example, guys. You know, Lance, we hear this time and time again, and this has come out. The question is, what's going to happen to Fauci? And we had another clip, but I'm not going to play it for time's sake. Rand Paul says, hey, the pardon goes back to 2014. Just answer the question. As long as you don't, you know, as long as there's not any new data or new infractions that haven't been covered in the pardon, you should be able to answer. He sure doesn't seem to want to even go there.
0: He can't go there because either he has to say the diary is a lie and I wrote privately to myself things that aren't true, which is hard to say, or that my public policy contradicts what I knew to be true. How do I reconcile it? I think there's so many things here. People are dying, 9,000 a day, and he's making his journal entries on. He's going to be having dinner with Jake Tapper, and the number of selfies at the White House is overwhelming. Even the president seems enamored with me. And so he was having this kind of like surge of narcissistic self-preoccupation when he should have been focusing on the crises he was helping to create. But the real damning evidence was from one little tweet. There's a thousand things you could pick up, but RFK said it. He said Fauci had a special interest with the pharmaceutical companies in getting their experimental vaccines out there as a solution. And he did know that ivermectin and hydroxychloroquine were effective therapeutics. But in order to get the money and the insurance, it was important to discredit any other alternatives so that the vaccines had a clear runway to be launched and the money would be available. Therefore, the one thing that actually could have saved people's lives, mitigated the impact of this, if you're over 55 especially, would have been the ivermectin, hydroxychloroquine. India, other countries had, if my data is correct, totally different results than we had, and they just flooded the zone with it. So it's that kind of moral consequence of looking at your popularity and your profitability and your promise to your peers versus what the science actually tells you. That's the thing. Yeah. But look at him. He looks like a broken man. I mean, he's 85. I tell my friends, stop it. You're not going to see him being prosecuted. You go ahead, say what you want. I want to see the guys that, like the Comeys and the Brennans and the Clappers and the deep state guys. I want to see some of those guys get some pressure. But he's broken. If you look at his face, he knows his prestige has been. And to a man who values his image more than he values your life, tarnishing his image is paying a price on him right now.
1: You know, Rick, and I understand what Lance is saying, but I mean, there are we, and by saying that, we don't diminish, and no, Lance doesn't either, the thousands and thousands of lives that were lost due to something that absolutely could have saved them with cheap ivermectin.
3: Yeah.
1: You know, I think about my own mother who's in heaven now, my mom. Took remdesivir, and because she got COVID, she was in assisted living, and she came through it. She came through it okay, but her kidneys were never the same, and she had kidney issues until the day she died. That I hold him responsible for. I understand he's a broken man, and he needs. It's over, and I do not see him spending one day in jail. I don't think that's going to happen. So we need to let that go, but we do need the truth, Rick. We need the truth to come out totally. And I'll add to Lance's list here. And we need to see I want to see the pharmaceutical companies, Pfizer, Johnson & Johnson. Johnson & Johnson was one of the worst vaccines that came on the market. And they had to pull that back almost immediately because it was worse than the others. Where is it? Why aren't we seeing any of that taking place? Did they know? Yeah.
3: No,
1: or are they lawyered up so well that they never had anything to do with it? Go ahead.
3: No, it's needed, but I disagree with both you guys on the Fauci thing. But before I get to that, I got to speak to Stephen Smith and the clip that you played, because all I can think of is no wrath like a woman scorned. And yes, I know what a woman is, but listen, Fauci pimped out these broadcasters all over the country and got them to spew his nonsense and do it with a self-righteous attitude. They made people feel guilty, called them grandma killers, caused people to wear these masks, which made them sick, caused them to be miserable, caused all of us to be miserable when we had to get on an airplane. They created a hell on earth for Americans, and people like Stephen Smith parroted it. They were part of the problem, and they were obnoxious as they did it. But Stephen Smith had a road to Damascus moment, and I think there are several like him that had that. Bill Maher had that, and so they finally realized this guy has been pimping me out. This guy has been lying to me, and now I know the truth. And so he's angry. He is angry right now, as he should be, because he was used as a tool to cause people literally to die and cause people to not be able to attend a funeral or a graduation, not even have a graduation, cause people to lose moments in their life that they'll never get back. And he was part of the problem. And so he's angry, as he should be. So I disagree with you guys. I see Fauci as no different than the Nazis and what they did. This is like a Nuremberg trial. This is Rise of the Fourth Reich, as Steve Dace and Daniel Horowitz put it in their book. I think he must be held accountable. And I don't care if he's broken. I don't care how old he is. He needs to absolutely face what he did. And I hope Rand Paul does not back off. Continue to go after him. This referral to the DOJ is not enough. I hope the DOJ prosecutes. He needs to be proven. The liar that he was, the narcissist that Lance just called him, is absolutely correct. The damage was so great, guys. More people died. More people had their financial lives ruined than at any time in our history. And this man was almost singularly responsible. Now there were others that because they followed him, and we all saw it. We all called it out in March of 2020 and said, what this was. And so it wasn't as if people didn't know or didn't have sources, but they used the power of government to silence us. They used the power of government in an Orwellian fashion, and Fauci was the puppet master in all of that. And so I'm sorry, I am just not, I don't care how weak or broken he is. I want to see him go to prison. I want to see him get what's coming. And you may be right. Maybe nobody has the backbone to do it because he looks so frail. And maybe we need, you know, but I'm not going to stop shouting it from the rooftops. And I'm with Rand Paul on this thing. We can't stop until he's held accountable, or else we will face it again in the future. Justice must be done.
0: You know, just for the record,
1: the other side of this.
0: Just for the record, Rick, I'm not saying that I don't share your angst. I'm saying that I don't care how much angst you got. I'm the mayor of Realville here. He's 85 years old. He's not going to be going he's not going to spend time in prison. They're only going to push this as far as they can. The Democrats won't support a vigorous prosecution any more than they'll support voter integrity. So as long as the country's like 50-50 there in Congress and Senate, you're not going to see justice done. And my point is, I think we're all aware now, pandemics are high on our list of suspicion. When the CDC and the World Health Organization comes out and says, alert, alert, mask and vax, I think we've already got the solution because enough people know the truth. What worries me is when Obama and Brennan and Clapper and Comey can conspire, leaving an administration, to set up a fake investigation impeachment, overthrowing the will of the American people with the incoming Trump presidency. I want to see some long-term plumbing fix on that problem, because the Fauci one, I figure, is this a personal pound of flesh for the sin he committed, but this other one is not being broken. And these Democrats in the deep state will do it again. If they win midterms, watch the impeachment machine come back, because they're not under pressure for what they did before.
3: Yeah.
1: Well, enough. And then there's the other side
3: that
1: of this.
3: Be done too.
1: Why are we not, we got to let the whole thing come, needs to, you know, Mr. Otto Penn gave the pardon. You know, there's so many fingers to this whole thing. It needs to be investigated thoroughly. And Fauci needs to, I agree, I think we all agree, he needs to pay for his role in it. But it's a much bigger piece of pie than just this one slice. And that's what should concern us. And you're right, Lance. I don't think they'll ever throw the pandemic our way and people go, I ain't wearing your mask. You know, we need to see more. And on one hand, it's sad that we can't trust the CDC and the medical establishment, but now at least we know who they really are and what they're about. So, and not everybody is that way, but as a whole, that's what we've experienced. We got to take it clear. All right, so today I want to get to this before the end of the show. This is Purple Heart Day. You want to know what Purple Heart Day is? Watch this video.

0: If you are a Purple Heart recipient, we honor you today. You know, Lance, the truth is, the people that have the Purple Heart that I have run into or meet, they don't wear it around on their suit, and they don't show their Purple Heart medal. It's almost like you have to find these people out. But we do need to honor them, those that have given so much. I mean, the Charles Barger there 10 times in World War II. And it goes back to George Washington. We've talked about Washington so many times, but 1782, today, at August 7th, 1782, is when he started this whole thing with the Purple Heart, became the Purple Heart. So I've got like a minute left. I'll give you 30 seconds, Lance, and Rick, 30 to wrap up.
1: Yeah, I think was Charlie Kirk posthumously given that the president? Because I kind of wish we had an award like that for the Christians that go into situations where martyrdom is a possibility, and they have a choice before they get there to avoid that conflict, to sidestep it, or to do what their conscience is telling them to do. And I think that's what that award is really meant for, is people that pay the price. But we have other people that pay a price, not to mitigate the value of the military. My dad was a World War II vet. But I'm saying, man, we've got some others that actually are killed in the line of duty, and we should think about that too.
0: So true. Rick, say goodbye.
2: Hey, man, just want to honor my wife's grandfather, Bill Kyle, two Purple Hearts in World War II, one of which he got at Iwo Jima. And so many people, like you said, Gene, they find out about their grandparents' service by finding a box in the attic. So thank you for that service.

0: preceding episode of Flashpoint was not live, but it was the latest presentation of the Flashpoint program recorded live. Don't forget the 4055 anniversary on Sunday evening, August 30th at Accelerate Church. This month, the beginning of Kingdom Keys Network celebrates the 40th anniversary. And Diana and I celebrate our 55th anniversary of our marriage. We want to see you and enjoy an evening of rejoicing, singing, and testimony. Do not bring a gift to Diana and me. Just be there. Come and celebrate with us.
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0: Let's take a quick look at the weather across the Amarillo area. Today, high temperature 100 to 105. Tonight, overnight low to mid 70s. Tomorrow, high temperature about 103 degrees.
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0: The following program was produced here at the Kingdom Keys Network. It's called Glorious Marriage, featuring the teaching and counsel of Johnny and Lori Thomason. Some comments may be dated in references to certain dates or times that were appropriate at the time of its original airing, such as the usual greeting of good afternoon, because it was originally broadcast on a Monday afternoon. The counsel given by the Thomasons is never time sensitive.

0: Hello and welcome to Glorious Marriage. We're your co-host, Johnny and Lori Thomason, and we're going to be with you folks for these next several minutes, going over some things to help you and your spouse to have a glorious marriage.
1: Hey, so glad you're all tuned in or watching this video. Hey, be sure to like it, share it, subscribe to YouTube, all that good stuff. If you're driving down the road, keep driving. 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Glorious Marriage. We have our own podcast page.
0: That's right.
1: It's sent all over the world. It's a beautiful thing.
0: Lots of good programming will be found there on that podcast page as well. Any of the live programs that you listen to here at the Kingdom Keys Network are archived there. So
1: absolutely,
0: be sure and utilize that and give it a listen.
1: It's a good thing. Right on. All right, today's scripture we're going to start out in. We may end up somewhere else. Miss Lori may pull a scripture. But this scripture right here is a good one. It's in Proverbs. All the Proverbs are good. Proverbs 4, chapter 4, verse 13. Proverbs 4, 13. Take firm hold of instruction. Mm. Do not let her go. Mm. Keep her, for she is your life.
0: Ooh, that's good.
1: Man, this is good stuff concerning glorious marriage. A marriage, because God created marriage. God gave us His instruction. He named this. Yes. He created this. He wrote the book on it, gave us the instruction for it. So right here, this Proverbs 4, 13 tells me to take firm hold of instructions and do not let her go.
0: That's good.
1: Man, oh man, God's saying, y'all do it my way, things are going to be good for you. Instructions, check this out. This correction, chastisement, instruction for discipline, an admonition, it's a rebuke or a warning. All these things are what kids need. We're children.
0: Yeah.
1: We're God's children, man. And then also in Hebrews, it talks about, if you're a child of mine, you will be rebuked.
0: Yes.
1: So if you're not hearing from God, if you're not being rebuked, listen, some people get ticked off, and we really got to bring this stuff up now, because the American church, the Americanized, Westernized Christianity, it's not biblical, because the way it is, well, you can do anything, feel any way. If you don't like what you read, black it out. No, that's never changed, because the Word of God's the same yesterday, today, and forever. So we have to keep that in mind.
0: Yeah.
1: So when you hear some good preaching, when you read in the Word of God that your lifestyle doesn't line up to this, well, guess what? Christianity is, we line up our lifestyle to the Word of God. Jesus is not something you add to your life, and then
0: that's right.
1: You form your life around that, or in this case, your marriage.
0: Yes.
1: You don't form your marriage around, call yourself a Christian, and then do it y'all's way.
0: Right.
1: No, you do it the biblical way.
0: Yeah.
1: You live life the biblical way. That's what Christianity is about. We are to do what we're told to do in the Word of God, and when we're not, we're rebuked.
0: Yeah.
1: And if you receive that rebuke, you are a child of God. Hallelujah. If you're not, you're a fatherless child. You know what they call them? I'm not going to say it, but the Bible does.
0: Yes, the Bible does.
1: Go ahead, baby.
0: Well, I was going to say that, you know, a lot of times people will, you know, try to think that they're being cute and funny or something and say, you know, like, well, I wish my spouse would have came with an instruction manual. Ooh. Or when you have kids, you know, it's like, oh, well, too bad they don't come with an instruction manual. But really and truly, they do. You know, we really do have the Word of God, because as you pointed out in the very beginning, that God did create marriage. And so he didn't just set us out there trying to figure it out to the best of our abilities. It's all throughout his scripture, the do's and the don'ts, and you should and you should not, and you know that.
1: And that's for being a husband, a father,
0: yes,
1: a wife,
0: yeah,
1: a mama.
0: Yeah.
1: All this stuff's in the Bible.
0: Yeah.
1: And listen, people say, well, it's not in here specific. Yeah, it is. Listen, you have boundaries. I have a boundary as a husband to stay within the boundaries of marriage, to stay within the boundaries of being a father.
0: Yeah.
1: You know what I'm saying? It doesn't matter what and how a lot of times you do things, as long as you're within the boundaries, if that makes sense.
0: Yeah.
1: Because people see things different, people, different cultures, different backgrounds. The Word of God trumps all of that.
0: That's
1: but
0: right.
1: But if you stay within the boundaries of marriage, go to Ephesians chapter 5.
0: Yeah.
1: I'm saying it's in Ephesians chapter 5, dealing with husband and wife.
0: Yeah, the roles.
1: And there's all kinds of roles in the Bible about how to be a mom and daddy. We're not to provoke our children. We're not to discipline our children. That's to spank them on the hind end. Spare not. Spare the rod. Spare not the whale. Come on now.
0: Right.
1: Yeah. All these things are in there on how to train up your children. And it also has instructions for children.
0: Yeah.
1: Children, honor your mother and father.
0: Yeah.
1: Comes with the first biblical promise.
0: Yeah.
1: Therefore, you'll have long life.
0: Yeah.
1: What? Long life. Fruitful, prosperous life. Yeah. All that good stuff. It goes hand in hand.
0: Yeah.
1: I just don't understand. People make Christianity so hard. They try to make, like I said, they invite Jesus into their heart, and then they want Jesus just to be an addition to the way they live their lives. No. When you become a Christian and you ask Jesus to be the Lord of your life, not just your Savior, because He can't be just your Savior. Mm-hmm. He's got to be your Lord and Savior.
0: Yeah.
1: Right? Because the only way to heaven is through Him and by Him. Doing life His way, in other words.
0: And that Christianity must become a lifestyle.
1: It must be. The way we do things, the way we... Mm-hmm. I mean, we can't have Christian on our... call ourselves a Christian, but yet we're still... living dirty, watching dirty movies, listening to dirty music, having dirty money. Mm-hmm. Your money can be dirty.
0: Your
1: money's got to be holy and pure and righteous. And how do you do that? Give God your first and your best.
0: Yeah.
1: Get it by working hard and not by ill gain.
0: Yeah.
1: Not by, what's that called, filthy lucre?
0: Mm-hmm.
1: Earning money or taking it or deceiving people or stealing it or...
0: Yeah.
1: However, I mean, your money's got to be clean. Your money's got to be pure. Mm-hmm. What you listen to has got to be pure.
0: Yeah.
1: What you're looking at has to be pure. All of these things. I mean,
0: it's good.
1: Man, we had our Christian school had a basketball tournament down south, downstate, here the other day. And then they're playing a Christian school. But the music they were playing was ungodly, vulgar. Mm. It was profane. In a Christian school at a basketball game. Come on, people. What are you doing?
0: I think that people have become so desensitized that they don't even realize what they're listening to a lot of times. And I don't know you and I were not at that game. We're just, you know, hearing things, you know, from that. But I'm just saying that by and large, I think that we, as a society, we've become so desensitized, and we've got to be cautious. We have a responsibility to guard our eye gate and our ear gate, the eye gate and ear gate of our children. You know, what we allow in our homes. What are we listening to? What music are we listening to at home? What are we watching on TV? What movies do we let them watch? We have that responsibility as parents and grandparents. What are we allowing our children to be exposed to? And we have to be cautious of that. But I think that, you know, just I do think about this illustration quite frequently, just that pot of boiling water, you know, those frogs in that pot of water, you know, you put them in there cold water and they don't move around much. And you just barely, you know, incrementally turn up the heat a little bit, and they don't even realize that when that water starts to turn to boiling, they don't even realize that they're in that boiling pot any longer. And I think as a society, that's where we can get to if we're not so cautious, if we're not on guard, and be intentional with what we're listening to, what we're accepting. Yeah. You know what?
1: The Bible expects us. God expects us, Lord, to be holy and righteous.
0: Yeah.
1: That means stay clean.
0: Yeah. Well, our pastor made the comment, I think it was Pastor Jeremy, that made the comment one time that what you laugh at, you will come to accept.
1: Oh, man.
0: You know, and that's kind of, you know, that made an impact on me, because, you know, when you think about a joke, you know, or just how things are in the world, and it doesn't have to be something that you laugh at, but you know, we just have to be guarded. We have to be cautious. I want to look at another scripture, because you read, Johnny, Proverbs chapter 4, verse 13. That was the scripture that you started us out with today. Mm-hmm. Take firm hold of instruction. Do not let go. Keep her, for she is your life. I want to look now over at Proverbs chapter 5, verse 23. And it says, he shall die for lack of instruction.
1: Ooh.
0: And in the greatness of his folly, he shall go astray. So this warns us just one chapter over what the flip side, if we don't grasp hold of instruction, just as you were telling us, that correction, that chastisement, that discipline, that warning, you know, it can be an admonition or a warning. If we don't grab hold of that instruction, we die for lack of instruction, Johnny. Man,
1: right.
0: And that can be a spiritual death. It can be a physical death. You know, think about that. That has a lot of implication there. He shall die for lack of instruction. So, we've got to be intentional. We have to be very very guarded.
1: Yeah.
0: Like I said a while ago, we have a mandate.
1: I think what you're the illustration of using the frog in the water is very, very good, and we can liken that to say answer the question why I brought my child up in church, going to youth group and children's church and Sunday school. Then they go off to college and then they become worldly.
0: Yeah.
1: Well, because when they're dumped into that, it's like they've been put into the cold water and then that heat's turned up gradually until it kills them.
0: Mm-hmm.
1: And that's what happens in public schools, the public universities.
0: Yeah.
1: That's what happens to us even in our secular jobs.
0: Yeah.
1: We get in and around stuff, TV, entertainment, radio. I mean, guys and girls, men and women, we've really got to pay attention to what we're listening to.
0: Yeah.
1: Music is the entry to our souls.
0: Mm-hmm.
1: And so if you're listening to the trashy, faithless, vulgar, profane, worldly trash.
0: You may be even listening to something on a quote-unquote Christian radio station.
1: And you got to be careful with the lyrics.
0: But you've got to listen to those lyrics.
1: Man, because some of the songs are faithless, and we're to be faithful to feed our spirits, to feed feed our soul the Word of God, feed good, godly, wholesome music. Hey, and I'm not talking about styles. They've got Christian radio, Christian music. You can get rock, rap, rhythm, and pull.

0: from 6 to 8. We play a lot of, contemporary. Yeah. We've played all kids music. We've played Christian rock, Christian rap. Yeah. We've played, man, the blues. We do it all. So I'm a diverse person that loves music.
1: Yeah.
0: But it's got to be godly music. Yeah. It's got to be wholesome. It's got to be righteous. It's got to be something to build us up, not tear us down.
1: Right.
0: Something that'll keep us in that cool water to keep us cool.
1: Yeah.
0: Not lukewarm and not hot. and eventually kill you.
1: Yeah. Yeah.
0: Or separate you from the Lord.
1: That's right.
0: Got to watch out for that.
1: Mm-hmm.
0: So take these good Bible verses that Lori and I have shared with you, and it applies to your marriage. It applies to you being a good husband, a good wife. It applies to you being a good parent. All right, I come up for air. Go ahead, Mom. Woo! But it's good stuff. We like to minister the word, and we want to encourage people in their walk with the Lord. We want to encourage you to be the best husband you can be, the best wife you can be. Don't do it on your own. Do it according to the word of God.
1: Yeah.
0: That's why we have Glorious Marriage, man, to put into you the word of God. And, of course, we've been married almost 37 years now, so praise the Lord. How's that? Oh, my goodness, look at the time. We got to roll up out of here. We got to throw another log on the fire.
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3: Let's move into the ability of the Lord Jesus Christ. Let's see. True humility is being humble enough to, hey, my own self, I can't do it. But bless God, I'm going to be humble enough to acknowledge what Jesus has done for me and what I can do through Him. And that's why He said all things are possible to him that believeth. If God is for you, who can be against you? Now, I want to, Margaret, if you'd find that in Amplified, I should have brought my Amplified Bible with me. Verse 20, King James, but you have an unction from the Holy One, and you know all things. Now, I want to ask you, is that talking about you're going to get, or is that saying you got something when? Right now. Now, do you have it? When do you have it? Right now. You've got an anointing. I like the way the Amplified words it. But you hold a sacred appointment. You have been given an unction. You have been anointed by the Holy One, and you know the truth. Hallelujah. You have an unction, and we would look at it this way in better understanding, you know, in older times as unction, but now we call it an anointing. We understand it. God anoints you. He gives you His ability. He gives you His presence. You have it now. It's not something you're eventually going to get, but the anointing can be enhanced. The anointing can be increased as we become more obedient, as we become bolder in Him and we seek Him. It can be developed in an individual's life. But you have the anointing of God. You have an unction. It's not something you're striving to get. Now, he addresses this again in verse 27. Now, I like the way he words it here. But the anointing which you have received of Him abideth in you. Now, you may be walking around like those, saying like a toad in a West Texas hailstorm. What's the anointing? There's nothing dwelling, abiding in me. You know why? Because you haven't dealt with that soulish area. You haven't been renewing your mind. You haven't been under the teaching of the Word of God. But the anointing which you have received of Him, see, you've got the anointing. Man, when you walk out of here, you've got to know that you've got something on the inside of you. You're not trying to get it. You're not striving to get it. But you've got the anointing of God on the inside of you. Now, you may have a battle going on the inside of you in your mind. Hey, I can't do it. Look what I've done. I'm unworthy. Certainly you're unworthy. Certainly I'm unworthy. But bless God, our worthiness is in the Lord Jesus Christ of Nazareth. Amen. It's not in our own selves and in our own ability. You need not that any man teach you, but at the same anointing. Now, there's people that hear that and say, bless God, I don't need man to teach me. You do need man to teach you if that man's anointed by God and set in the office as a body of Christ to be a teacher. You better get under, because the anointing of God rests upon them. And that anointing that rests upon a gift that God places in the body of Christ

0: will teach you. And many times teaching brings correction. We don't like to talk about it, but I was reminded this past week of 2 Timothy chapter 3, verse 16. Says the Word of God is given. You remember what the Word of God is given for you that are Bible students? For instruction in righteousness. We've given you a little bit of instruction, but for reproof, correction. And we don't like that. But listen, do you ever correct your kids? Why do you correct them? To keep them in the right way. Keep them out of trouble. And the Word of God brings correction to us many times to keep us, you know, what I'd call right, going on the right direction. But as the same anointing teacheth you of all things, and is truth, and is no lie, and even is that it taught you. Now, what does that anointing teach you? To abide in Him. Oh, you don't want to forget the anointing is going to teach you to do what? Abide in Jesus. And I'm going to read that to you from the Amplified. But as for you, I always thought the Amplified was people hard hearing. Okay, you'll catch it next week. But as for you, the sacred appointment, the unction, the anointing which you receive from Him abides permanently in you. Hallelujah. He doesn't take away His gift. Romans 11:29. Anybody know what that said? What does it say? That's close enough. But as for you, the sacred appointment, the unction, the anointing which you receive from Him abides permanently in you. So then you have no need that anyone should instruct you, but just as His anointing teaches you concerning everything and is true and is no falsehood, so you must abide. Now listen to this. Live, never to depart, rooted in Him, knit to Him, just as His anointing hath taught you to do. Now, does the anointing teach you to go out and mess around and goof off, mess up? No, the anointing teaches you to abide in Him. Doesn't teach you to go out and get in sin. Teaches you to abide in Jesus. Teaches me. Now, we talk a lot about the grace of God. Now, if you just listen here closely, and I'm going to turn to a passage of Scripture and read to you what the grace of God does. The grace of God is the power of God working in you and I, enabling us to do what we can't do in our own ability and own strength. For the grace of God, His unmerited favor and blessing, and that's a weak definition of the grace of God. And I take the definition biblically of the grace of God from James chapter 4, verses 6 and 7, and 2 Corinthians chapter 12, the latter part of it. Has come forward, appeared for the, now listen, for the deliverance from sin. Now, the grace of God has come for what? And not to keep living in sin, but to be delivered from sin, and the salvation, which is eternal salvation for all mankind. Now, listen to this verse. It has trained us to reject and renounce all ungodliness. The grace of God doesn't teach you to live in sin. Oh, I'm under grace. I can just do whatever. No, no. That's error. The grace of God teaches us not to be living in sin and practicing it. It has trained us to reject, renounce all ungodliness, irreligion, worldly passionate desires, to live discreet, temperate, self-controlled, upright, devout, spiritual whole lives in this present world. Now that is Titus chapter 2, verses 11 and 12 in the Amplified Translation. The grace of God isn't just come so we can keep living in sin and titillating the flesh, but it teaches us to renounce those things, to stop it in Jesus' name. Amen? And I know that we live in a pretty loose society. I am aware of that. But bless God, God's word doesn't change. And thank God for His grace. Thank God for His mercy. Now turn with me to 1 Corinthians here. Now you have this ministry. You've received it. You've got the anointing. Now you can increase the anointing in your life. Now there are certain seasons that God has already purposed, destined in your life, that He would almost supernaturally or sovereignly anoint you with a greater anointing. David had three distinct anointings in his ministry. First as a shepherd boy, and then in Judah, and then also in Jerusalem. Three, when God calls you to a greater ministry, with that is going to come a greater anointing. He isn't going to leave you incapacitated or without ability. Now, in 1 Corinthians chapter 2, and before I read this passage of Scripture to you, we are not making light of any colleges, any Bible training centers, or seminaries. But I'm telling you, we can go to college, we can go to Bible training centers, we can graduate out of seminary, and not have the anointing of God in manifestation in our lives. We sometimes have a tendency to depend on our education. There's nothing wrong with that at all. But education without the anointing of God, if you're in the ministry, is absolutely worthless. And brethren, when I came to you, I came not with excellency of speech or of wisdom, declaring unto you the testimony of God, for I determined not to know anything among you save Jesus Christ and Him crucified. You want to remember, Paul said at the feet of Gamaliel. Paul was very well educated, but he said in Philippians, when we get into chapter 3, he said, I count it as dung. He said, I count all my education as dung for the excellency of the knowledge of our Lord Jesus Christ, 3:10 of Philippians. For I determined not to know anything among you save Jesus Christ and Him crucified. And I was with you in weakness and in fear and much trembling. And my speech and my preaching is not with enticing words of man's wisdom, but in all demonstration of the Spirit and in power. I like that. He just didn't come to give some oratory address. Many people don't know the difference between an oratory address and something with anointing of God on it. But if you ever experience both of them, you'll know the difference between the anointing and something as oratory. Paul said, all this other will not help you. But he said, the anointing of God, there you've got to have, I've got to have a demonstration of the Holy Ghost and a power in our lives. God has graced us through His Son, Jesus Christ. You and I have received the anointing on the inside. It's to permanently dwell in us. We are to abide in Jesus. We're to allow that treasure that we have in earthen vessels, let it rise up, and people will know the excellency of the power of God in that individual is not coming from them. But bless God, it's coming from the Lord Jesus Christ. Amen. Now, chapter 4, verse 20. For the kingdom of God is not in word, but in what? But it's in power. Now, someplace along in our spiritual growth, we've got to understand that the kingdom of God is just not in word, but there must be some demonstration along the way. Man, when that demonstration comes, many times it comes to our rescue. God shows up in a real outward way. And God is honored and along those lines. Now, here, I'm getting close here. I'm running out of time. But turn with me to, if we run out, we're going to run out of time. There's no doubt about it. And we can pick up next Wednesday night. But turn with me to John 17 here, and then I'll close and form a few more verses of Scripture. Now, next Wednesday night, we'll talk about what His purpose is in investing in you and I, and then we'll talk about really where our source is once again. Gospel of John, chapter 17, verse 18. Now, I would encourage you, if you're a student of the Bible, I would read John chapter 17 several times. He's really speaking heart to heart, preparing them for His departure, and begins to tell them, hey, this is what's going to happen, and this is who you are. And in verse 17, I said 18, I'll read it, but he says, sanctify them or set them apart through thy truth. Now, what is truth? The Word is truth. The Word, if you want to know what truth is, find out what the Bible says. That's truth. Paul said there's a lot of other voices out there, but there's really only one voice. He says, set them apart through thy word. Thy word is truth. Now then, you and I, the way we're going to be set apart is through the word of God and allowing the word of God to cleanse us. He said in Ephesians chapter 5, through the washing of the Word of God. It's a cleansing effect. And you keep that word. Listen to me. You know, if you're filling your stock tanks and all of that, your horse tanks, whatever, you're watering your cats or dogs or whatever, you know, if you don't keep them fresh, especially in this hot weather, it gets pretty stagnant. It gets pretty trashy. For instance, it's a little gross, but one of my horse tanks, just a small horse tank, went out there, and there's a dead cat drowned in it. And, you know, what is that going to do to that water? But what will happen, though, if you just keep fresh water, just a continual source going in there? It'll flush it on out, wash it out. Now, what happens when you and I begin to set ourselves, not on purpose, but we quit giving ourselves to the Word of God, we quit reading the Word of God? Now, pretty soon there's some things that need to be boiled out, but they begin to harbor there.
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2: Today is Monday, August 10th. Let's take a look at the weather. The high temperature in Amarillo yesterday was 101. Today, the high is forecast to be 100 to 105. Southwest winds gusting up to 25 miles per hour. Overnight low tonight, low to mid 70s. Tomorrow, high temperature about 103. Wednesday, high temperature about 105.
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5: Welcome to the Concepts of Faith broadcast. My daughter Annette is with me today, and we're going to be talking about how to put your angels to work for you. Anybody interested in that? I think you will be, because it's exciting when you get into the Word of God and find out what God's Word says about it. First of all, Annette, I want to read Hebrews, the first chapter, verse 14. Now, the subject here is angels. Let's back up a verse. But to which of the angels said he at any time, sit on my right hand till I make thine enemies thy footstool? Well, he didn't say that to angels. He said that to Jesus. He's comparing the ministry of Jesus to the ministry of angels in the first chapter of Hebrews. Then he makes this statement in verse 14. Are they not all ministering spirits? The angels are all ministering spirits sent forth to minister for them who shall be heirs of salvation. Well, that's us. We're heirs of salvation. They're to minister for us. Much the same, of course, quite a bit of different, but say you go to a restaurant, you order two eggs over medium and hash browns and sausage. The waitress sees to it that that's what comes to your table. She doesn't cook it, but she sees to it that that's what happens. Now, listen to this. I'm going to read verse 14 again, then we're going to go into the next chapter, because sometimes the chapter divisions foul us up. Are they not all, the angels are all ministering spirits sent forth to minister for them who are heirs of salvation? Therefore, we ought to give the more earnest heed to the things which we've heard, lest at any time we let them slip. What have we just heard? That the ministry of Jesus is greater than angels, and that angels are ministering spirits sent forth to minister for those who are heirs of salvation. For if the word spoken by angels was steadfast, every transgression and disobedience received a just recompense of reward, how shall we escape if we neglect so great a salvation, which first began to be spoken of the Lord and was confirmed to them that heard him? Now, he didn't change the subject here, did he? He's still talking about angels.
6: Right.
5: Now, if you're not careful, you'll just blink right back over into the way you've always heard it. How shall we escape if we neglect so great a salvation? Deliverance that comes by the ministry of angels is the subject matter here. Now, certainly, salvation, being born again, is a wonderful blessing from God, and it is deliverance from sin. But this is an all-inclusive word, and he's talking about deliverance that comes by the ministry of angels in the context of this. And if you let that slip from you, then you don't really believe for what God has made available to us. You remember this, I think. We were flying somewhere, and the Lord told me to start teaching on angels. I said, Lord, I don't know nothing about angels. He said, neither does anybody else. The reason I want you to teach on it. So I said, well, you'll have to show me some things. And he said, I can do that. But if you don't believe in the ministry of angels, then you're probably not going to have assistance of them. I mean, I don't know of any scripture in the Bible that happens to you just because it's in the Bible.
6: No, I don't believe so. And I remember that trip. We were flying to Colorado Springs, Colorado, when the Lord spoke to you to start speaking on the ministry of angels.
5: Yeah, I think you was flying an airplane, wasn't you?
6: I was. I remember it was at Cessna 310 that I landed three times on the runway in the same spot because I wasn't quite adept at landing that airplane. Maybe the angels were helping on that issue too, but I think that was a tremendous release of power in the earth when you began to teach on the ministry of angels. And of course I picked it up too, because their ministry here on earth needs to be released.
1: Yeah.
6: It needs to be released, and the way it is released is by us speaking in accordance with God's word and believing in that ministry and being aware that they are there to help us in many different situations, and particularly during this time where we're seeing a lot of turmoil. We need the ministry of angels and their protection, and they're available to us. And yet a lot of times we're letting them just sit around, fold their hands and lean up against the wall and wonder, when are these Christians ever going to put us to work?
5: That's right. You know, they realize that Jesus said you can have what you say if you believe and doubt not in your heart. I know it sounds like a broken record sometimes, but you know, I'm going to say it to people get it. I won't hear it again myself. They realize what Jesus said, because Psalms 103, verse 19 and 20, it tells us that the angels hearken to the voice of God's word. Now, this is my Bible and New Testament, and the red, that's what Jesus said, and he said, I speak only that which you hear my Father say. But now, you can hold it up to this lapel microphone. It has no voice.
6: Didn't hear a thing.
5: But if I give it voice, and I say, blessed be God, I believe, because I've given, it's given unto me good measure, pressed down, shaken together, running over, men given to my bosom. There's abundance, no lack. My God has met my need according to his riches in glory. The Lord is my shepherd, and I do not want. I have given voice to God's word, and the angels hearken to the voice of God's word. They have something to act on.
6: You have given them something to act on, because they are here to also assist and having God's will done for you here on earth to assist that to come to pass. Well, what is God's will here on earth? It's for us to be blessed. It is for us to be healthy. It is for us to be prosperous and successful. And yet, they're sitting around. They're not going to help you be unsuccessful.
5: That's right.
6: So if you're speaking the negative words, the words of the world and fear, they're just going to stand there. They have nothing to act on. They are activated by the words of faith, which is the word of God.
5: That's it. And there's an avenue of protection here that angels, you know, we see it in the Old Testament. We see it in the New Testament. They put Peter in jail, and, you know, the angels let him out. I mean, had to kick him in the side. I mean, they're going to pull his head in the morning. And he's asleep, sound asleep. And he didn't have a Tylenol PM. I mean, he just had the peace of God.
6: That's right.
5: How many of us could go to sleep if they're going to cut your head off in the morning? Mm-hmm. He was trusting God. And an angel came down there and kicked him in the side, woke him up. He thought he was dreaming. Got out in the street and found out it was true. He was out. And he goes down to John Mark's house, and they had a prayer meeting down there. And they're praying that Peter would get out of jail. And he knocks on the door, and Rhoda, the little servant girl, she was the only one who had any faith at all. She come to the door, and she looked and said, it's Peter. He's at the door. They said, it must be his spirit. It couldn't be. And they just kept praying that they'd let Peter out of jail. And somebody suggested, well, let's open the door and see. So they opened the door, and it was Peter. But the angels delivered him. We see it all through the Old Testament and the New Testament. When did we think it went away? What made us think it went away? Why did we think it's not for us today?
6: I guess Christians thought there was an expiration date.
5: I guess so.
6: You know, this offer is only good until, you know, 1992 or 1892.
5: When I was teaching on this in the Atlanta area one Sunday. The pastor was sitting on the front seat, and I was talking about, and I used an illustration, hypothetical situations. I said, now, you go to talking negative, doubt, fear, and unbelief, you're going to set the opposite force in motion. The devil will operate on your words, and if you speak faith and in accordance with the Word of God, God will operate. The angels have a job. I said, a lot of people tell their kids, you play in the street, you get run over by a car. And I noticed him fidgeting on the front seat when I was speaking. And I said this, I said, now the angels don't know why you want the kid to be run over by a car, but they know you can have what you say if you believe and doubt not in your heart. You say that long enough to believe it, you set a law in motion. And it's going to influence what that child does because you have told that child that. And I had said the angels sit there on the couch and say, yeah, he's in the street. I don't know why they want him run over, but let it happen. You know, they're spiritual beings. They don't know why you want some of this stuff to happen. But anyway, after the service, the man said, oh, Brother Capps, he said, I told my son the exact same thing. We told him, he's 5 years old. We saw a dead dog on the side of the road. We'd stop and show it to him and say, that's what happened. He'd play in the street. And he said he played in the street one day and got hit by a car, but thank God he didn't get killed. He said, now I see what I was doing. I told him, I said, now here's the way to explain to the child. You will not get run over if you play in the street. I'm saying the angels have charge over you, but you may think you got run over when I get through with you if I catch you playing in the street. But anyway, he said he realized that he could have had angelic protection over that child by speaking the promise over him instead of telling him he's going to get run over.
6: Yeah, a good example of focusing on what you don't want, because what they didn't want is for the child to be run over or the child to be in the street. Yeah. But no doubt, in his mind, he stopped along the road, pointed out the dead animal, said you will get hit if you get in the road. And so what was the focus on? The focus was constantly on death. And on the negative things happening. It would have been just as easy to say the angels are protecting you, but make wise decisions, because it is important. As I heard Brother Hagin say one time, he said, well, you know, somebody was in a car wreck, and the pastor said, well, God just took him, you know. He said, it's amazing how many more people get taken when they're going 100 miles an hour than when they're going 50. So there is some wisdom there. But in spite of that, the angels are always available to protect and deliver us if we just recognize that.
5: I had a fellow write me a letter one time, and he said, Brother Cass, I've been listening to your teaching on angelic protection, and you can have what you say. And he said, I'd always said, if I get run over, I'll be hit from behind because I'm going to be driving fast enough to be ahead of everything. And he said, I got hit from behind by a gasoline truck or something, and it burned him, had a terrible wreck. And he said, I realize now, I set the thing up for the devil and lived out the reality of what he was saying.
6: Well, I think we don't recognize sometimes that words that we speak as sort of a joke, I think you call them idle words, and that we're just joking and saying things. If you believe what you say, then you better really be careful about jokes. Just saying things that are idle. I remember 3 or 4 Christmases ago, I was driving a pickup truck, and we were making jokes at lunch about the big truck. And I said, oh yeah, I just have to be careful. I feel a bump and turn around and look, and I've run over a sports car. Well, that was a dumb thing to say. And you know, it's just all in the matter of joking. Well, after we had had our lunch and opened our gifts, we were leaving, and I backed out of the driveway in that truck. And I ran over one of the kids' sports cars with that truck. Now, that came to pass in less than an hour. Right. Okay. Well, today we have the book on angels. It's offer number 2511. It's $7 plus $3 for shipping and handling. This has a little over 200 pages in it, and it's written by myself and my father. And I think you'll find it a very interesting book.
5: It's important to get this information because we've had so many people write and say, you know, after I found out about the ministry of angels, it was easier for me to believe for it. You know, you can't believe if you don't have knowledge of it. So it's important to know that there is a ministry of angels. And so many of them will write back and say, here's what happened to me in a certain situation. And they're just so thrilled that they found out that the ministry of angels didn't go away with the Old Testament or with the church in the New Testament. I mean, we're still the church, and this is still God's Word, so it's still available today. And when people go through the Scriptures, it kind of paints an image of the fact that they have angelic help when they need it.
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5: All right.
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9: 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From Amarillo First Family Church, Pastor Billy Nickel brings us a powerful word entitled, The Big Campaign.
10: And I want us to read again verses that we read last week, which was 1 through 6. But then or maybe 1 through 8. But then I want us to read on verse 9 and 10. But let's read. Beginning at verse 1, John says, after this I heard what sounded like the roar of a great multitude in heaven shouting, Hallelujah! Salvation and glory and power belong to our God, for true and just are his judgments. He has condemned the great prostitute, that is talking about the harlot church, who corrupted the earth by her adulteries. He has avenged on her the blood of his servants. And again they shouted, Hallelujah. The smoke from her goes up forever and ever. The 24 elders and the four living creatures fell down and worshiped God, who was seated on the throne. And they cried, Amen, Hallelujah. Then a voice came from the throne saying, Praise our God, all you his servants, you who fear him, both small and great. Then I heard what sounded like a great multitude, like the roar of a rushing waters, and like loud peals of thunder shouting, Hallelujah. This is the fourth hallelujah. Notice what it says. For our Lord God Almighty reigns. Let us rejoice and be glad and give him glory. For the wedding of the Lamb has come, and his bride has made herself ready. Fine linen, bright and clean, was given her to wear. Fine fine linen stands for the righteous acts of the saints. Then the angel said to me, write, blessed are those who are invited to the wedding supper of the Lamb. And he added, these are the true words of God. At this I fell at his feet to worship him. But he said to me, do not do it. I am a fellow servant with you and with your brothers who hold to the testimony of Jesus. Worship God, for the testimony of Jesus is the spirit of prophecy. Isn't it interesting? There are commentators who believe that the person showing John around was not an angel, but the person showing John around may have been a resurrected saint of God. But isn't it interesting, whether it was an angel or a resurrected saint, that being looked so much like God that John fell down and worshiped. Revelation 19 is one of the most inspiring and insightful chapters of the 22 that make up this apocalyptic book. It is a chapter, as we've just read, that begins with heaven's throne shouting, hallelujah, hallelujah, hallelujah, four times. And as you read, and as we saw last week in the message, each of those hallelujahs are distinct. And each of them have a particular praise to give to Almighty God. To introduce our subject today, it's needful that I point out again, for clarity's sake, concerning that fourth hallelujah. The fourth hallelujah, it is as if they are saying, now God now reigns and rules over everything. That seems to be the essence. Yet we know that we are still in heaven with Christ at that time. You and I will be there. He has not left heaven for the second coming, which is when he will ride on a white horse. He will be followed by 10,000 times 10,000 of his saints, and he will come and fight at the Battle of Armageddon for the people of Israel, who it will appear are about to be totally destroyed. I believe Scripture says that by that time, one half of Jerusalem will have fallen. Two-thirds of the Jews will have been destroyed. And it appears that there is no hope, as the Antichrist has led the armies of the world, and they now surround Israel or Jerusalem, and they fill all of the area. You know, you've heard it preached, and it's in the Bible, how that the blood will be evidenced for a space of 200 miles when Christ destroys the armies of Israel. That is not hyperbole. That is a fact that is given in the Word of God. That means the armies will be stretched out over the land at least that far. They cannot be stretched out much farther, because that is the length. Around 200 miles is the length of Israel. But after that, ladies and gentlemen, or before, pardon me, before that happens, there is going to be a marriage, the marriage of the bridegroom to his bride, the marriage of the Lamb, and following that will be the marriage supper of the Lamb. They are connected together, much like a wedding and a reception, and yet they are two distinct and separate events. What do we know about the marriage of the Lamb? What do you know about the marriage supper of the Lamb? If you are a Bible-believing Christian, then I am sure you believe in the marriage of the Lamb and the marriage supper of the Lamb. But if truth be known, if you and I were called upon to answer questions about either of these events, we might stand dumb and inarticulate. When is it going to happen? Where is it going to happen? Who is it going to be for? How will it all play out? And the reason we would stand without answers is because the Bible does not tell us very much about either of these very important things that Christians have longed and lived for. I want to tell you, it's going to be the most thrilling thing of all of your Christian life. The marriage of the Lamb. Oh, I know the rapture is going to be, it must be glorious when we are changed in a moment and a twinkling of an eye. But it doesn't matter what else happens at a bride's or a prospective bride's wedding. What means the most? Friends may come and she's excited about that. But what matters the most is when she and her prospective husband stand together holding hands, and the minister goes through that ceremony and they take their vows and they are married. That is the highlight. Not anything else. That is the highlight. And I can tell you that is going to be the highlight. The rapture will be wonderful. There will be many other things wonderful, but the marriage of the Lamb is going to be the greatest experience that you and I will have as believers. You know, perhaps the two most exciting things in the human experience on earth are weddings and children being born. Now, a great number of modern day weddings, I don't have to tell you this, they have discarded much of the sacredness of the wedding, the marriage of a man and a woman. They have destroyed the sacredness by same-sex marriages, but even those, when it's a man and a woman, many of those, I would say the majority of those, the sacredness of that union is not even thought about. But you see, the Word of God lets us know the picture of the man and the woman coming together and then consummating that marriage in that wedding in marriage. That is a picture of the Lord Jesus Christ and his relationship with us and our relationship with him. Can you say amen? That is a picture. It's showing the beauty and the cohesiveness and the eternity of our relationship. The Bible gives us a number of illustrations, but one of the finest is Abraham, who called his servant Eliezer to him. You remember this in the book of Genesis. And he said, try to find a wife for my son Isaac here in this land of the Canaanites. I want you to return to where I came from, and my family is there, and I want you to find a wife that will be suitable for my son Isaac and bring her back. And Eliezer, you remember in the story, said, well, what if I cannot find one? And he said, let me tell you, the angel of the Lord, and it's in capital A, the angel of the Lord is going to go before you, and he's going to guide you. You're going to be successful. And you remember how Eliezer came to the well there at that town, and Rebekah, and he prayed, Lord, whoever you want for Isaac, have her. When I ask her for a drink of water, let her volunteer to water the camels as well, because Abraham had sent 10 camels with Isaac and loaded them with gold and silver and precious things to give to the bride, to the prospective bride, and to her family. And so Eliezer is there, the servant, and he meets Rebekah. She said, let me water the camels as well. And he explains who he is and the mission he is on. She takes him to her house and they entertain him. And then at the end of the time being there, he takes her back to her bridegroom's house, which is the Father's house. You're saying, well, how does that relate to us? Well, it relates this way. Father God has already picked out a bride for his son, Jesus Christ. You know that, don't you? That's in the Bible. He's already picked out a bride for his son, and he has sent the servant, which is the Holy Spirit, who is very much God, as much as God the Father and God the Son. He has sent the servant with the spiritual dowry, if you please, the spiritual down payment, the spiritual earnest, the Bible calls it, for the bride to be prepared, for the bride to be ready. And it's just a matter of time until the Son is going to come and take us to the Father's house, and you and I will live in his presence forever and never. Can somebody say thank you, Jesus, or praise the Lord, or hallelujah?
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2: Let's take a quick look at the weather. Across the Amarillo area today, high temperature 100 to 105. Tonight, overnight low to mid 70s. Tomorrow, high temperature about 103 degrees.
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2: 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One day, something happened. I was working for a few days, helping with inventory at the end of the year of 1969. The owner of the Christian bookstore asked if I might be interested in becoming a DJ at the only Christian radio station in the Amarillo area, which was in Canyon. Something was ignited in me with that job. Eventually, I ended up getting a radio program in Shamrock, the nearest place to the church in Wheeler where I had become pastor. After 9 years of hosting that radio program, we started our own station in Wheeler. That radio station went on the air on August 31st, 1986. On the 30th day of this month, we will celebrate the 40th anniversary of that Wheeler station, KPDR. It became a network, now broadcasting on 8 radio stations and 6 booster stations, actually called translators, in the top of Texas, Oklahoma, and New Mexico. I would like to invite you to the big celebration rally from 6 p.m. until 8 p.m. with fellowship, meet and greet occurring at 5 p.m. to 6 p.m. on August 30th. Come to what we are calling the big 40-55 celebration, because we will be celebrating our 40th anniversary of this radio network and the 55th anniversary of Diana's and my marriage. Be there to represent your town. It will be at Accelerate Church in Amarillo at 4400 South Crockett Street. I'll be looking for you at the big 40-55 celebration of Kingdom Keys Network.

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1: Hello and welcome to this Monday edition of Stand in the Gap Today, and it's also our monthly focus on apologetics, biblical worldview, and education with recurring guest Dr. Renton Rathbun. Renton's a regular speaker for biblical worldview instruction with BJU Press, a longtime partner here at Stand in the Gap Today and the American Pastors Network. And he's also a college professor, been that for over 20 years, pastor of a church in upstate South Carolina as well, and he also hosts a podcast called The Renton Rathbun Show, a program that's geared to helping Christian parents guide their children, I would say, through the maze of a hostile culture. Now, today, as we normally do on this program, Focus, we're tackling a foundational issue that not only directly impacts the health and the freedom and the moral stability of our nation and any nation, frankly, but one also that determines the very personal, eternal future of every person alive now, but ever born. The title I've chosen to frame this conversation is this: The Righteous. Who? What? Why? Now, in a culture drowning in moral confusion, as ours is, and compromise all around us, where truth has fallen in the streets and corruption is clearly rising, integrity, honor, and selfless living vanishing, yet Scripture makes a very, very bold claim. Righteousness and the righteous still exist. They actually exist. The righteous and righteousness are not mythical ideals, nor are they defined by the ever-shifting opinions of modern society. God has always maintained an identifiable remnant, men and women, whose lives reflect his truth in times of deep cultural decay. And these are the righteous, as identified in such places like Psalm 34:15, which says this: "The eyes of the Lord are upon the righteous, and his ears are open unto their cry." Now, it brings us to our first core question, and we're going to be dealing with four core questions, one in each of the segments. But this first one is this: who are the righteous? Who are the righteous? And would God declare you to be one? I put myself in that, declare me to be one, but I'm going to put it out for all of you listening. Who are the righteous, and would God declare you to be one? And with that, welcome, Renton. Thanks for being back with me today.
2: Thanks for having me. I appreciate it.
1: Renton, when God evaluates righteousness, which he clearly does all through Scripture, by his very nature, he has established, by his nature, an unchanging, absolute, and objective standard. Since, because of God's holiness, which we've talked about on this program before, the holiness of God and his justice, God never grades on a curve, nor is he impressed by human performance. That's not the way he grades. So, with these thoughts in mind, who are the righteous? And I'm going to ask this question along with it. By what criteria does God recognize a person as being righteous?
2: Well, one way to help us understand what we're talking about is to remember that righteousness, that term, actually comes from the Old Testament. It originates there, referring to the exactness of weights and measurements. So, in other words, in the marketplace, it was vital that the measurements be used to discover what exact weight of an item to be sold in its exact weight, so that there's fairness. But what they were trying to do is, using these physical weights, had to be matched to the standard, to the exact standard of weight, so that you're not cheating with the physical weights. Well, in the same way, righteousness involves this exact measuring up to God's law. And we say God's law, what we're really talking about, God's law is an expression of his, as you had mentioned, his very being, his character. So to be righteous is to be named among those who stand fully and exactly in the right alignment to God's law or his character. Now, Ephesians 4:11 through 13 tells us that he gave some as apostles and some as prophets and some as evangelists and some as pastors and teachers for the equipping of the saints, for the work of service, to the building up of the body of Christ until we all attain to the unity of the faith and the knowledge of the Son of God, and this is the goal, to a mature man. Now listen to how this is described, to the measure of the stature which belongs to the fullness of Christ. And so the whole goal, especially in the book of Ephesians, is that the Father wants a body for the Son, and that body will, if I can put it this way, measure up to the stature which belongs to the fullness of Christ. Now you think, well, that's impossible. And it is. We find that the only way that this is possible is found in the next chapter, Ephesians 2. We can measure up because, in the chapter backwards to chapter 2, we find that we can measure, the problem with measuring up is that we're dead in our sin, and therefore we must be given faith by the power of the Spirit, because this is a gift, and that faith makes us alive together with Christ that we might be righteous and stand before the Father as righteous. And this is what measures, how we measure up to the standard. We measure up to the standard because we have been given the righteousness of someone else by faith. Now, this is important to understand. Those that are righteous are standing before the Father as righteous from someone else's righteousness. And of course, in Ephesians 2, it tells us that this other someone else's righteousness is Christ. We are made alive together with Christ. By grace we have been saved. This grace is that Christ's righteousness, his good works, his obedience, all that he did is placed on our account, and in that placement of our account, we stand before the Father with the Son's righteousness on our account. And that's through faith given to us by the Spirit. And so none of this, we can look back and say, well, I was smart enough to figure out, you know, how

0: So we are righteous by positioning, but you know what? Those around us can view us, and much of the Old Testament talks about people who lived righteously. We'll get more into that now in the next segment. Stay with us for this important program.
1: From the time our children are born until the moment they leave our homes as young adults, Christian parents are given the privilege and responsibility of guiding them into a personal relationship with Jesus Christ. All during their growing years, they're influenced by the people and events around them. Sometimes these are out of our control, but many times we can make choices as to how they'll be educated, what church they'll attend, and the overall atmosphere of our home. 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
2: 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But did you know we were created by God for work? In Genesis, we read that God created Adam and Eve in his image and gave them dominion over the earth. 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Work isn't a bad thing. 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But why is it so hard? 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
4: 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But where's our emphasis? 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School supplies? Clothing? God's emphasis starts with how we're preparing our children spiritually. Hello, I'm Sam Rohrer with another Stand in the Gap Minute. In Deuteronomy 6, God commanded his people to teach his ways to their children. 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
4: Well, if you're just joining us today, thanks for being on board. Our theme today, and my special guest is Dr. Renton Rathbun, generally joins me once a month, generally on the second Monday. We try to go that kind of a pattern. But our theme today is a practical one. It's one you probably, well, who knows if you've ever heard it actually worked out or not. It's the first time I've dealt with this, and Renton and I have dealt with it together on this program. But here's the theme, the righteous. Who, what, and why? And we're dealing with several key questions. Like in the last segment, for instance, Renton helped us to lay the bedrock definition of who the righteous are from God's perspective, his vertical perspective, based on his objective standard. Positional relationship and righteousness that comes not through anything that we can do, but through faith and because of what Jesus Christ has done for us. So that when God looks at us, he looks at the perfectness of Jesus Christ. Now that's how God, it starts there. But true biblical righteousness doesn't reside alone, put it that way, or hidden in some abstract theology where you can describe it, but it doesn't come in a practical way into or those around us. But righteousness has both a vertical and a horizontal outworking. Let's put it that way. And the world around watches, do they not? And that brings us to our second core question today. Would others describe you and me, but I'm putting this way to all you listeners right now, would others describe you as a righteous person? And what is their criteria? Now,

0: simple observation and fulfillment of Scripture, I think, teaches that it is clear that it is entirely possible to maintain, I'm going to say, a practiced, religious, outward appearance while remaining completely destitute of true character, the true measurement, as Dr. Renton Rathman laid out in the first segment, that concept of measurement against a standard. In Matthew 5:20, for example, Jesus issued a sharp warning that unless our righteousness, that was on the Sermon on the Mount to his disciples, that unless our righteousness surpassed that of the Pharisees, we will certainly not enter the kingdom of heaven. Now, he recognized that the Pharisees, in fact, had a religious discipline and actually commented and complimented them on certain aspects of it, particularly their zeal. But they cleaned only the outside of the cup, while they neglected the weightier matters of the law, which Jesus talked about, justice, mercy, and faithfulness. So true righteousness produces visible fruit in everyday life, such as fair dealing, moral courage, selfless living, keeping your word even when it hurts, protecting the vulnerable, and more. Now, those closest to you, your family, your neighbors, your employees, your employer, your community, those closest, they all are able to observe your private actions to some degree, and then that matches against your public profession. That's what Jesus was telling his disciples. Now, Renton, while God looks at a person's heart and establishes the vertical determination of being righteous through faith in Jesus Christ, God looks that first, but as you made it clear in segment one, but there's also a horizontal witness before men. That's where I'd like to go now. How does Jesus expose the difference between, I'm going to say, performative self righteous legalism, that like of the Pharisees, and true biblical character? In other words, what is true righteousness on the horizontal? And compare and contrast that. What it is, what it's not.
1: Many times people believe that righteousness is doing good works that we ourselves deem as good. However, we find in Isaiah 64:6, our good works that we've deemed as good and our attempt to measure up to God are referred to as filthy rags, disgusting, smelly rags. God, even though it seems on the outside that these works are good and they're benefiting people and things like that. But here's the thing. We do not get to decide what the standard is because we are created. I think the best way to help everyone understand this is that we live in a reality in which there is a creator that created, and we are that which is created. And the creator demands through his own character for us to imitate him, to be like him. That is the essence of all reality. The essence of all reality is that we as the created are to imitate the creator. And this is demanded in Ephesians 5:1. Ephesians, starting in Ephesians 4, you are brought very quickly to the depths of the work you are to do in your righteousness from day to day. And Ephesians 5 says the goal of all this is for you to imitate God himself as children. So in a moral sense, this is how we live or die. We live or die by how we respond to this debt we are in. And the debt is the debt that we have created in our sin that the Creator had to send his Son to die for. And in response to that, in response to how we are to act, I'll tell you, we begin already in a position, like you said before, ready to imitate God's character. You see, that part has to begin with our gratitude for our position. So there is a direct correspondence. If we're going to act in a horizontal way to our brothers and sisters, our neighbor, our enemies, and we're supposed to love them and act a certain way toward them as God does, then we are to be grateful for our position. And that gratefulness is all part of how we present ourselves, no longer as Gentiles, as Ephesians 4 says, but rather to act as people that understood and know who Christ is. So it's not just good works that we deem as good. There are good works that have been, and if you look at Ephesians chapter 2, it tells us that the whole purpose of our salvation, the whole purpose of how we were brought to life through Christ, all of that were for good works that were prepared beforehand. And so it's not just good works in general. God prepared good works for us to do because of the position we are in as sons and daughters of God. And that difference is everything.
0: All right, that's what the Pharisees lacked, because they rejected the Son of God. Though they thought their deeds were good, Jesus said, you're a worker of iniquity. But as a true believer in Jesus Christ, where he recognized us righteous through the righteousness of Jesus Christ, our life must reflect itself in those outward things you're talking about. Let me just go here in a practical sense. Because since the Word of God, Renton, all the way through, so many verses has the righteous and then the wicked. The righteous and then the wicked, or the evil. And there are certain things that happen to both. So they're always kind of there all the time. Now, here's my question for you. We don't often think in terms of measuring ourselves or measuring others in terms of, now that's a righteous person. Now that's an evil person. But yet Scripture does. So I'm going to put it this way. So using biblical terminology, because I think that's where we can't go wrong by doing that. When using biblical terminology, can and should true believers measure people in office, people in the pulpit, people in the media, people in business, and ourselves as being righteous or being wicked? Is that a right approach to be followed?
1: In short, yes, absolutely. And let me explain. Our entire existence is measured. It's measured in terms of righteousness, which means in the end, we all will be left as either covenant keepers or covenant breakers. In other words, are we in Christ, as Ephesians talks about, or are we in Adam, as Romans 5 talks about? Those are the only two groups of people that Scripture really categorizes, people that are in Christ or in Adam. There's nothing in between. In fact, Ephesians 4, 17 through 20 says this, "So this I say, to affirm together with the Lord that you walk no longer just as the Gentiles also walked, in the futility of their mind, being darkened in their understanding, excluded from the life of God because of the ignorance that is in them, because of the hardness of their heart. And they, having become callous, have given themselves over to sensuality for the practice of every kind of impurity with greediness." Verse 20, "But you did not learn Christ that way." I want you to notice here, there's only two kinds of people, those that are living wickedly and those that are living in Christ. And those in Christ are commanded, don't live like the wicked. These are the only two kinds of people. And so every judgment comes down to how we are living or not living to the standard of Christ.
0: All right, ladies and gentlemen, I hope that this is thought-provoking and perhaps answering some questions. No doubt it's raising some. Hopefully we'll conclude and address those before we get to the end of the program. So stay with us today as our theme is this, the righteous. Who, what, and why? We started with this. Would God declare you as righteous? What would our neighbors say? Would they say you're righteous?
2: Memorizing and meditating on the words of Scripture will not only renew our mind, it will keep us from sinning, it will bring comfort to our hearts, and it will assure us that Jesus is the King of Kings and the Lord of Lords. Even the most prideful politician and leader will bow before Him as King. Of this, we can be certain. Rejoice with us this week, Philippians 2, verses 9 through 11. Wherefore God also hath highly exalted him, and given him a name which is above every name, that at the name of Jesus every knee should bow, of things in heaven, and things in earth, and things under the earth, and that every tongue should confess that Jesus Christ is Lord, to the glory of God the Father. Philippians 2, verses 9 through 11. Verses to memorize from Stand in the Gap Today.
0: The United States boasts over 4 million miles of highways and public roads. Without accurate maps, though, and road signs, these roads are confusing. The road of life's no different. Thankfully, the Bible gives us needed markers and guidelines in the form of biblical commands and principles. Properly applying them is the difference between success and confusion when it comes to impacting our culture for Christ and being effective salt and light. For a gift of any amount to Stand in the Gap, we'll send you an attractive Stand in the Gap signpost with 4 simple questions and corresponding biblical principles about the toughest issues of the day, helping you to successfully travel the road of life. 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
3: Steve O'Dell with Mission Network News. Anti-conversion laws in India are supercharging Christian persecution. 7 Christians were arrested for allegedly luring people to convert at a birthday party, despite no evidence. Todd Nettleton with the Voice of the Martyrs USA says they are going to prison for 5 years. Conditions in prison are brutal, yet pastors share stories of supernatural protection. Pray that God would make himself known despite obstacles. Next, at least 100,000 children risk missing the next school year in Lebanon because of war and displacement, per the UN. Among the kids at risk are Syrian refugees, says Camille Melke of Ministry Heart for Lebanon. 7 consecutive academic years have been disrupted because of COVID, the Port of Beirut explosion, financial collapse, and now war. Constant disruption has a psychological effect. Heart for Lebanon is hiring Christian counselors to help. Pray for hope and a future for kids in Lebanon. Thanks for listening to Mission Network News, a service of One Way Ministries. I'm Steve Odell.
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0: Well, today as we continue our conversation, Dr. Renton Rathbun and myself, Dr. Rathbun has a website, which I'll give you right now, RentonRathbun.com. And you'll find there his podcast that he does geared to parents, Christian parents primarily, who are concerned about the influences of our culture and how it's impacting their children and how they can counteract those kind of things. You can find it at that site, plus other things, I am sure. But he's with me today, and we've selected this theme, the righteous, who, what, and why. Now, so far we've examined God's, I want to say, his vertical standard of faith that establishes the matter of being righteous, which we've identified that is through faith in Jesus Christ alone, so that when God the Father looks at us, he doesn't see us, which is only the exact opposite, but he sees the righteousness of Christ. So we are in Christ if we truly known him. That is that aspect of righteous. But then we just talked about the horizontal witness, because there is a daily conduct requirement for those who are righteous, right before God through Jesus Christ, and that is how they live. Because if we do not live righteously, then how can we be righteous? Right? Makes sense. And Scripture talks about that, and so that's what we're trying to walk down through. So the world around us, those around us, they can tell if we are Christ-like, righteous, the standard, perfect standard, or we're not. Now, but it goes actually beyond that. You may not have thought about this, but this third segment is going to deal with this rather searching question. And here's that question. Would Satan describe you as a righteous person? And what is his criteria? You might say, well, who cares? Well, he cares. I'll go here. In Job chapter 1, as an example, Satan challenged God by asserting that Job's righteousness was merely, well, it was merely transactional. He in effect claimed that Job served God, acted righteously, because only because God gave him good things, blessed him with wealth and protection and all of that kind of thing. And the devil, we know, is an adversary. He walks around seeking whom he may devour. And I'm going to contest and put out there, he doesn't care if you're already in his camp. Who's he looking to devour? The righteous. Now, the adversary, the devil, his scrutiny tests whether our conviction holds when the blessings are stripped away, when pressure mounts, and when standing for truth brings severe personal cost. Genuine righteousness is an active threat to darkness. It cannot be bought or bribed or intimidated into silence. Righteousness is never just a personal credential to hold. I'm going to submit it to stewardship to execute, carrying the heavy duty to defend that which is of Christ. Justice, protecting vulnerable, exercising moral authority, not compromising on matters of truth, and living faithfully wherever God places us. Now, those are some thoughts. Renton, when we look at the account of Job and Satan's accusation, as the adversary, he puts a specific test out there and saying, well, a person's righteousness and under fire. And he says, when I test him, oh, he'll deny you. So here, why does genuine, uncompromised biblical character pose such a direct threat, I'm going to say, to the kingdom of darkness?
1: Well, what's interesting about what happened with Job was that Satan here was using his craftiness. That craftiness is part of how he always kind of deals with people. He leaves just enough truth in it for it to sound legitimate, but the accusation becomes a different idea. So what you notice was the accusation was false. However, there was truth in what he was saying. The truth is this, he was illustrating this principle. The principle is this, for you to be righteous, you can't be righteous unless you are first have some kind of good motivation. Now, in a general sense, you know, what we're talking about is first, righteousness is not righteousness until it is first positional and then active. In other words, am I just making up good works? Am I doing something that's just transactional? God's been good, you know, giving me stuff, so I'm going to be, you know, faithful to him until, you know, that, you know, of course those motivations are wrong. So Satan is saying, yes, he's doing the right works, but is he doing it for the wrong reasons? This is even discussed in James chapter 4, verse 3, when it tells us that when we ask of something, even if we're asking of good things, but we're asking with selfish motives, the wrong motives ruin the righteousness of the act. And so Satan fears, Satan's greatest fear is not merely just our good deeds. It's good deeds that come from a person who loves the Lord, and in their motivation, they are motivated by gratitude to how they were brought to life. And in that gratitude, they move forward with works that are prepared for beforehand. Because those works are works that are in gratitude to the Son by the power of the Holy Spirit due to the love of the Father. And all of that comes down to these works prepared beforehand for the furthering of the kingdom of God and the tearing down of the gates of hell. And so when someone is positionally righteous and then actively doing righteous works, that is a huge threat to the gates of hell and especially to Satan, who does not want to see the kingdom of God increase.
0: And that's interesting because in that contest with Job, I'm just going to throw this out here to you. In that contest with Job, a lot of people think that what Satan went and he came into the presence of God, which is what which is displayed there. He has access to the throne room. The Satan is there accusing the brethren, us today even. But he went in there, but he didn't start out by accusing Job. God himself actually said to Satan, "Have you considered my servant Job?" And then that's when the Satan came back and said, "Oh, yeah, I've looked at him. I see him. But he's not genuine." And then that's when God said, "Okay." Now, is there a lesson that we can learn from that? And part of it, when I look at that, I say, well, you know what? Until God gave permission, Satan couldn't do anything to buffet the righteous Job. Apply some of that, because if the devil just goes after everybody who's righteous, it's kind of like, wow, do I want to be righteous? Well, of course I do, but answer that question, because I've heard some people raise that.
1: Well, what's interesting, you know, we were talking about James, the book of James. If you look at how the whole book of James even begins, it begins with telling the brethren to count it all joy when you have diverse temptations and difficulties and trials. All of that, you are to count it joy. And the reason is because it builds up your faith. Your faith actually increases during those trials. In the fallen world we live in, our faith doesn't seem to increase during peacetime when everything's at rest, but our faith does increase oftentimes when we are in trials. And it says that that's what will happen. The trial will bring forth an increase of faith, and that increase of faith will give you establishment, will give you stability. You will be stable. You won't be tossed back and forth by every wind of doctrine and every other thing. You will have steadfastness, and that is an imitating of the Father. Father is steadfast. We are to be steadfast. Therefore, when the Lord allows things to come upon us and gives permission that we might go through trials, this is actually making us more like the Son. And when we're more like the Son, it's an imitation of the Father, because that's who the Son is imitating. And so what we have here is this this work that's done in us to bring forth steadfastness even in trial.
0: And tie that into what Jesus told the disciples in, Sermon on the Mount. We were there once where he said, you know, later on, through, he says, if they persecute me, and he is the perfect standard of righteousness, they're going to persecute you. So don't be surprised about it. It's going to happen, but as you said, count it all joy. Build that out just a little bit to give hope to the righteous who may be feeling the pressure like Job did.
1: You know, in a fallen world, standing for righteousness' sake, in other words, saying that the standard of the Lord is right, that's what it means, is going to cost us. And that is something that I think the Lord permits, because he wants us to see the cost, and our cost is very small. Our cost is merely our life, and that's the only thing they can take is our life, but they can't take our soul. And so when Christ says, you know, if they hated me, they're going to hate you, this is a test for us. I mean, have we gone through the work of our Christianity and just reflected on the Lord's, giving us salvation, and that's enough for us? That is the message of many churches that are out there. You know, just reflect on how the Lord saved you and the... is going to cost us.
0: Mm-hmm. And ladies and gentlemen, I hope that you're tracking all the way through here. The last segment, we're going to answer this question. Why does it matter? And why does it matter? Why does it matter that we, if we are righteous before Christ, why does it matter that we understand these things that we're talking about today? We'll conclude by wrapping up all of these points here in the next segment. Listeners all across America are thanking God for Stand in the Gap today. Listen to what Carol, a faithful partner from Southeast Pennsylvania, says about Stand in the Gap today.
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0: It's coming fast. Sending our kids and grandkids back to school, that is. But where's our emphasis? New classes? School supplies? Clothing? God's emphasis starts with how we're preparing our children spiritually. Hello, I'm Sam Rohr with another Stand in the Gap Minute. In Deuteronomy 6, God commanded his people to teach his ways to their children. This included a God focus in the morning, throughout the day, and in the evening. Are you approaching God's mandate strategically and intentionally in your child's education and life? 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
2: Well, we're going to end our final segment here now, so thanks for being with us today. 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This one, the Minute Program, the Weekend Program, TV Program, all of those you can find there. And when you access it, the program, this Today program, you can also bring up the transcript. So you can actually read what we are saying, and many have found it very helpful to actually bring that up. And then you can listen to the program again, and if you want to, print it out, and then you can just almost make notes on that. And it's very helpful, as some have shared, so I just would encourage you to consider doing that. And then, obviously, easily share it with a friend. Now, so far throughout this hour, we've held up, I'm going to say, three distinct mirrors to define biblical character, that matter of righteous, being righteous. And when it's done, it is righteousness. That's the connection of it. One is God's vertical standard of faith through Jesus Christ, that positional righteousness, which is where it starts. You can't work your way into it. It's by faith. It starts there. Then there's the horizontal observation, I'm going to say, of our fruit. We live out our Christ-likeness if we are in Christ, our righteousness if we are righteous in Christ. It'll be observable around us, and that's where Jesus, when he talks to the disciples in the Beatitudes, salt and light. That's really what it means in simple terms, a way to look at it. Then there's an aspect of the devil himself. He's out, as we learn, as a roaring lion, walking about, seeking whom he may devour. Well, he doesn't devour his own. He already owns them. They're already devoured. But for the righteous, the Son of God, like children of God, different matter. All right, now, Renton and I'm going to bring all three of these perspectives together here. And I want to ask you this question, ladies and gentlemen. This is what we'll deal with next. Are you a righteous person? And when you stand before him, I ask myself this regularly, so we're all in together. When you stand before the Lord, which we all will you hear the Lord Jesus say, "Well done, good and faithful servant"? Now, we know that's not going to be said to the wicked. We know that's not going to be said to the Pharisees. That's going to be said to the true righteous. And this is the ultimate question, I think, of human existence. It transcends earthly politics, culture wars, personal achievements. Those things make no difference, really. Eternal life, true kingdom, fruitfulness, and the commendation of Christ are reserved for those whose righteousness is genuine, rooted in faith, and then proven by a life of faithful stewardship. In Matthew chapter 25, the master commends the faithful servant, not for mere talk or passive belief, but for taking what was entrusted to him and putting it to work for the kingdom. And when we fulfill our responsibility to act as salt and light, standing for truth in our homes, our churches, in our culture, in truth, living like Christ, living as a faithful ambassador of the King of Heaven, living as a redeemed, adopted child into the family of God, we are living with eternity in view and seeking God's approval more than the applause of men. All of those things are wrapped up in true righteousness. So, Renton, as we bring this home today, how does a believer keep their eyes fixed on the ultimate moment, that is, standing before Jesus? And how does that eternal hope transform how we should live out our faith and responsibility in a clearly hostile culture that's right all around us?
3: Well, what you're asking really is from

0: Colossians 3 that tells us to stop looking at the things of the earth and look on things above. And the things of the earth, you know, we have to kill the things inside of us that want to sin. But in order to do that, our eyes have to be fixed on things above. And I'll tell you, this is a difficult thing, especially for Americans. Americans, and especially the way technology has affected Americans, we see the world in a million different segments of living. We see a segment of our political life. We see a segment of our professional life. We see a segment of our personal life with our family, the life we live in our own head. And we have all these pieces, and we go to church and we hear, okay, that's part of my religious life. I need to fill up in my religious life and then move to my other parts of my life. And that is the antithetical idea of Scripture itself, but particularly Colossians 3, where Paul says, stop looking at the things of the earth and fix your eyes on things above. Because that is the ultimate truth of everything. And so what I want to get across here is when we're talking about righteousness, yes, we are talking about what Christ has done for us. So if you're a believer, man, you should be so grateful for what the Lord has done for you that it leads you to do those works that are prepared for you beforehand. And you think, well, what are they? Let's get really clear about this now. And so this is the clarity. In Ephesians chapter 4, we have ultimate clarity because we see how we learned Christ. If you look at chapter 4, verse 20, it says, you did not learn Christ in a way that the Gentiles are acting. You learned Christ in a different way. You've been taught him. And so verse 22, in reference to your former manner of life, the former manner of your life, your daily habits of your old life, you lay aside the old self, which is being corrupted in accordance with the lust of deceit, that you may be renewed in the spirit of your mind and put on the new self, which is in the likeness of God. And this has been created in righteousness and holiness of the truth. And so this new self that you've put on as a believer is in the likeness of God, created in righteousness and holiness of the truth. And the Lord, through Paul, wants us to remember what that will look like specifically. That your righteousness, you know, standing before the Lord is costly, and therefore your call is to continue acting in righteousness and holiness as gratitude for that cost. This is why Paul goes on to say to put away falsehood. Don't lie to each other. Do not sin in your anger that you have. Do not steal from each other. Do not let an unwholesome word proceed out of your mouth. Do not grieve the Holy Spirit. And let the bitterness and wrath and anger and clamor and slanders all put away. And you put away all your malice. He says to be kind to one another, tender-hearted, forgiving one another. And at the very end of that chapter, after he goes through all these things that are to be expressions of our gratitude to the Lord through our righteousness, it tells us why we are to forgive one another, which I believe is the ultimate difficulty with us, and that is because he forgave us. And in our gratitude for what the Lord has done for us, we pour forth the works that were prepared beforehand for others.
1: 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If they don't know you, that they would put their faith and trust in you. And if they do, Lord, that we would live righteously so that we can hear when we stand before you, well done, good and faithful servant. 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What a pleasure always to have you on board. 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And then, of course, our website. 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
3: today is Monday, August 10th. Let's take a look at the weather. The high temperature in Amarillo yesterday was 101. Today, the high is forecast to be 100 to 105. Southwest winds gusting up to 25 miles per hour. Overnight low tonight, low to mid 70s. Tomorrow, high temperature about 103. Wednesday, high temperature about 105. 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
5: Here now, Dave and Ashley Willis speaking at a marriage conference sponsored by Church of the Highlands in Birmingham, Alabama, on today's episode of Focus on the Family with Jim Daly.
8: We're going to dive into this talk for the time we have in this session, talk about kind of peace in the home. Absolutely. And here's the first principle. We can't control all the chaos happening in the world, but we can control whether or not we allow God's peace to reign in our hearts and our homes. Right. Like, guys, the world is nuts right now. Like, if you turn on the news for 5 minutes, you're just going to feel just that lack of peace because there's just chaos happening everywhere. And we can't control all of it. We need to be responsible to do what we can in our communities and globally even to be about bringing God's peace and God's kingdom to this broken world. But we're going to realize we can't control all of it. But what we do have more control than we realize of is what happens in our own home.
6: Right.
8: Is our own home going to be a sanctuary and safe place where we as a couple, us, our kids, whoever is there, can experience God's peace in a place where there's joy and laughter, and a place where we can bring the troubles of life and deal with them together and pray about them, but ultimately, it's going to be a place of peace. And maybe you didn't grow up in a house like that. Maybe you grew up in chaos and you think that's just how home has to be, but you get the opportunity and the responsibility to break and change that cycle in your home. Because you're not responsible for the kind of home you grew up in, but you're completely responsible for the kind of home your kids are growing up
6: yep.
8: in. And we've got the opportunity to say, I want it to look different than it did for me. I want it to look different than it did in my grandparents' generation. Maybe they didn't know the Lord. Maybe they didn't right. know any better. But now God is showing us there's a different and better way. And we're going to talk about how to live in that reality in our homes. So one time we accidentally on a road trip left one of our children at a gas station. He's a middle child. He's used to it. But no. So we stopped, bathroom break, because somebody with that many kids, somebody's always got to go. And so we pull off the road, and I'm mad, and I'm in a hurry, and we get there, and it's a one-seater, and there's this huge, long line for this one seat, and I'm like, we're not doing this. Like, we got a car full of boys. We'll find a tree. We'll find something. We're not doing this. So, like, let's load back up. And we get loaded up, and we start driving down the road, and my oldest in the back, a few minutes later, he is, hey, Dad. Where's Connor? And I'm like, what? And he's like, yeah, I don't think he's here. And I look back, and sure enough, he wasn't. So we drive all the way back to this gas station, and Connor had stayed in that line and had made it all the way up the line and was now in there. And so I run to the front of the line, I'm beating on the door. Connor, are you in there, buddy? And he's like, hey, Dad, I'm in here. I'm like, oh, good. I was just worried about you. You were taking a while. I told your brothers we couldn't get snacks here, but how about when you get out, you pick out whatever snack you want and all that stuff. And, yes. He was fine. But I didn't feel so bad because Jesus' parents did that. Have you read this in the Bible? The people that God picked to raise his son lost Jesus for 3 days, guys. I mean, this was like 15 minutes. Mary, you know, the Mary, did you know?
9: I know.
8: That Jesus is missing and you need to put out an Amber Alert because it was like a day before they even knew he was gone. And I think God puts stuff like that in the Bible just to make us feel better. Like, you know what? Because I just picture Mary and Joseph. Like, can you imagine that search? Like, what are they feeling when you lose Jesus? What marriage moment is that? Like, we're definitely going to hell. We lost Jesus. Like, we lost Jesus. I didn't even know that was theologically possible, and we've literally lost him. But they found him, and it worked out. It's all in the Bible. I don't make any of this stuff up. It's in the Bible.
9: Yes.
8: But I'm saying, like, every home has experienced some chaos.
9: Mm-hmm.
8: Every home has had moments of imperfection, moments when we need God's grace. But truly, the good part is through it all, because of his ever-present indwelling of the Holy Spirit within us, we don't lose Jesus. He's with us through it all.
9: That's right.
8: And whatever chaos you brought in here this weekend, whatever fear, whatever uncertainty, whatever panic, whatever you're wrestling with, first off, the first thing I want you to know before we dive into the truth of God's word and what he wants us to know in those moments is you're not alone. And here's part of the reason how I know you're not alone. Every one of us in life are going to face moments that we just feel like, I'm not equipped to deal with this. I'm not equipped to deal with what's happening in my marriage right now. I'm not equipped to deal with the news of wars and panic and chaos and all these things happening all over the world. I'm just not equipped, and I don't know what to do. And the most underlined Bible verse kind of speaks to the same thing, because this was underlined the most.
9: It's Philippians 4, 6, and 7. Don't worry about anything. Instead, pray about everything. Tell God what you need and thank him for all he has done. Then you will experience God's peace, which exceeds anything we can understand. His peace will guard your hearts and minds as you live in Christ Jesus. And you guys, one of my favorite parts of this verse is where it talks about how God's peace is something that exceeds anything we can understand. And those of you who've had those heart-wrenching moments where literally it takes your breath away, like you've had such a great loss, or you've just experienced heartbreak beyond anything that you could ever even imagine. And in that moment, when you really turned to the Lord, you had a supernatural peace that you can't even explain. And I know we've had that in our life, and we're going to share a little bit about that. But that's the thing about God's peace, is it's not really how the world defines peace. Because the world says you can only have peace when there's no chaos, or you can only have peace when everything's going exactly as you would like it to go. But the truth is, every time we read about peace in the Bible, it really has nothing to do with our circumstances. And I take great comfort in the fact that we have a God, we have a Savior who is always all too ready to give us peace in the midst of it. And you guys, sometimes he provides peace by changing our circumstances, but most of the time, it has nothing to do with that change of circumstances, but everything to do with the presence, just his presence, of knowing that we're not alone, of knowing that he never wastes our pain, of knowing that he really is the Prince of Peace in our life.
8: And so how do we get it? How do we keep it? Peace, as the Bible describes it, is this. It's a gift from God that we must pursue, promote, and protect. Something that Jesus, the Prince of Peace, wants you to have in your marriage and in your heart and in your home, even in those brokenhearted seasons. Because as the Bible says, he is near to the brokenhearted. He rescues those whose spirits are crushed. So while we have God's presence with us all the time, it's like the Bible's saying we can experience God's presence in our life in a very unique way in those moments of heartbreak and in those moments where it seems like everything is upside down. That's where we can sense our Savior most. He's always with us. He's omnipresent. He's always with us. But he says, I'm going to give you this extra portion of my grace and my presence in those moments when you need it most. I heard this mom who had 15 children one time being interviewed, and they asked, how do you love all your children the same? And she said, I don't love them all the same. And it kind of took the interviewer back. And the interviewer said, well, which one do you love the most? And she said, whichever one is hurting the most. And I think it's kind of a picture of the heart of God, our perfect, compassionate Father, that yes, he loves us all with a limitless love, but yet there's this special place in his heart that's just for those of his children in those moments where my kid's hurting. Mm-hmm. If you're a parent, you've got one of your kids and they're hurting, whether it's a little kid with a scratched knee or an older kid with a broken heart, you just want to hold them so tight and let them experience your love and your presence in that moment to say, I'm here with you through this. And we have a Heavenly Father who is there in our pain with us.
9: Yes.
8: I mean, to me, one of the shortest verse in the Bible is so comforting. It just says Jesus wept. And it reminds me that we've got a Savior who's not distant from our pain. He knows what that feels like. And in our moments of tear and in our moments of pain, he is there to give us peace. Jesus says this, peace I leave with you. My peace I give to you. I do not give as the world gives. So don't let your hearts be troubled. And do not be afraid. And Ashley did a kind of a word study a few years back on what that peace, what shalom really means, and discovered something that to me was just, it completely changed the way that I saw peace. Because I used to see it the way she described a lot of us seeing it. It's just the absence of trouble. Mm-hmm. And there's always trouble around, and yet God calls us to live perpetually in peace. And I didn't understand what that looked like until she kind of did this deep dive into the Old Testament, and it was mind-blowing for me.
9: Yes. Years ago, I wrote a book called Peace Pirates, and I just have always longed to have God's peace in my life, like most of us in this room. And I, you know, after I went through my anxiety and depression battle, especially, I just really was like, how can I keep God's peace in my life?

everybody. I'm Ricky Fial, and this is a program I call Keys to Kingdom Living. It's a Bible teaching program, and it's a joy to come to you on the radio on a regular basis. I don't count that as a light thing. I count that as an opportunity given to me by God, and it is very humbling to think about how many people we really may be talking to on the radio. It's my desire to be a help to you and to be a blessing in your life. It's my desire to teach and to preach something that will be of benefit to you. I believe that you will profit enormously by listening consistently to this radio station. I really do believe that. Now, we're going to teach today and for days to come on the New Testament program for the modern church. This is the title of a lesson in the Dake book, Finus Dake. He left us a book titled God's Plan for Man. We've sold many copies of this book, and if you'd like to have a copy or several copies, you can contact us at Kingdom Keys Network in Amarillo, Texas. Every once in a while, once a month, sometimes more, I teach on the subject of God's plan for man. And it's very interesting to study this book. It's a book of Bible lessons. I've explained that many times before. And today we're ready to begin at lesson 20. Lesson 20 is on the subject of the New Testament program for the modern church. The New Testament program for the modern church. The program that God has for the church has always been the same throughout this age, ever since we began the dispensation of grace, ever since he began the church. It has always been the same. It's not a different program. It's not a different church. You hear people mention sometimes the early church. Well, there's only one church. And it's the early days of the church when the apostles were here. Those were the early days of the church. These are the latter days of the same church. And the program is not different, not from God's point of view. God obviously has a different point of view than a lot of his modern followers. By what I'm about to say, I don't mean to sound too harsh or too critical. And I don't want you to take it that way, especially if one of the things I'm going to say hits you. But let me just throw this out there to you, and then I'll go on from there. But I'm not trying to be offensive. But God's program was not to see which of us could have the best fashion show or the most exciting Red Bull Sunday or the most exciting motorcycle show. These are some things that have actually been put on by churches to draw people out. That's not God's program. I'm not saying that you are doing something sinful to do some of these things. I'm not saying that at all. I'm just saying that's not the program. That's not God's program for the church. A rock and roll show, just so you could draw out a lot of people. That's not God's program for the church. If we would get back to the original program, then a lot of these other things that we cook up in our imagination as crowd drawers would not be necessary at all, because the crowd would come. If we were still following the program that they had in the early days of the church. Notice again, I didn't say in the early church, but the early days of the church. The modern program should be
exactly like the original one. I'm not saying that now by that, that we don't use modern equipment and modern technology. But you can't let modern stuff and modern equipment replace the power of God that was present in the early days of the church. That power that made them known throughout the Roman world in just a few years' time. The New Testament program has not changed from God's point of view. It's the church that has changed. The program for the church is clearly stated in Scripture. There's still supposed to be powerful, supernatural demonstrations in the lives of people. Life-changing, supernatural demonstrations of God's power in the lives of people. It's still the program of the church for the church to cast out devils, to speak with new tongues, to lay hands on the sick and see them recover, and to have supernatural protection, such as what is alluded to in those phrases about taking up serpents and if they drink any deadly thing. So there's not any misunderstanding if we honestly seek to know the truth. The Lord Jesus said, he that believeth, the works that I do shall he do also, and greater works than these. Now, the greater works he's talking about was not motorcycle shows and Red Bull Sundays and fashion shows and rock and roll programs. He's talking about supernatural power of God working to dramatically change people's lives. He's talking about getting people born again and filled with the Holy Spirit. If you can read, and I know you can, then you can see the truth by getting into the Bible, the New Testament. That's where the program is all spelled out for us. The record is there about the work of Christ being carried on by the early apostles, the work that Jesus himself started. Many are the scriptures that reveal to us the power and success of the early church. The following study of these scriptures will make it clear to any honest-hearted believer what the New Testament program was in the early days of the church and how it should be continuing in the modern church today. All right, change your use of equipment to modern-day equipment. It's not necessary to travel around and pitch up tents today. You can go to air-conditioned coliseums and auditoriums. You can build elaborate structures. You can do all of that. Use the big screens and the PA systems and all of that. But don't get away from the power of God. Those are things to help us and assist us, not to replace the New Testament program. The New Testament program is not complicated. It's made up of two points. We can put it in concise terms of two points. Preach the gospel and confirm the gospel. Let there be preaching of the gospel and confirmation of the gospel. In the book of Acts, it says, "The former treaties have I made, O Theophilus, of all that Jesus began, both to do and to teach." Well, Jesus went about all Galilee, according to Matthew chapter 4, verses 23 and 24. He went about teaching in their synagogues and preaching the gospel of the kingdom and healing all manner of sickness and all manner of diseases among the people. Now, if we would continue to do what he began to do, then we would continue to have crowds like he did. You see, the problem is not that God's program has changed. The problem is we've gotten away from the original program.
he told some disciples that came to him, and they wanted to know, John's disciples wanted to know, are you he that should come, or do we look for another? And he said, go tell John the things which you see and hear. The blind receive their sight, the lame walk, the lepers are cleansed, the deaf hear, the dead are raised up, and the poor have the gospel preached unto them. That's what's supposed to still be happening today. Well, you said, but that was Jesus. Yeah, but we are the body of Jesus. We're the body of Christ. We are the body of Christ. He's the head of a body that's supposed to be doing what he did because he said so. He healed many that were sick of diverse diseases and cast out many devils and preached. There was always preaching. Always preaching. Nowadays, there's an emphasis on less and less preaching. Some people are propagating a philosophy now that if a sermon is worth anything, it's going to be 30 minutes or less or something along those lines. That anything more than 30 minutes is off base. Now, where did you get that? You didn't get that from the Bible. Now, you didn't get that from the Bible. They preached long sermons in the Bible. Okay? I'm not saying you have to have a marathon, but people, they come up with all of these ideas. Some of these ideas, to just be blunt with you, are cockeyed ideas. They're goofy ideas. They didn't come from the mind of God. They were hatched out of the minds of some people that thought they had a better idea than God about how to draw a crowd. Jesus said, the Spirit of the Lord is upon me because he's anointed me to preach the gospel to the poor, to heal the sick, to set at liberty them that are bruised, to preach the acceptable year of the Lord, recovery of sight to the blind, and all of these kind of things, you see. That's what Jesus said the Spirit anointed him to do. Spirit didn't anoint him with the ability to come up with some kind of secular, worldly show to entice people, as if we could compete with Hollywood anyway when it comes to shows. It might be time for us to seek God and get in touch with God and get the power of God operating in our own lives so we can share it with in the lives of other people. All right? Got to stop for now. Not trying to make anybody mad. I'm really not. Really not. Really not. Not trying to pick on anybody. I'm just sharing with you from, and a lot of it's from Dake's notes. He didn't say all of the things that I said here today, but the program hasn't changed. It's the same throughout the entirety of the church age. You can order the Dake book, God's Plan for Man, from us for $45, which includes the shipping cost at this address, Kingdom Keys Network, P.O. 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
1: In it to win it. And 1 Corinthians 9 is our golden text for this series. And tonight, because I have several things to cover, I'm jumping right to the TPT, which is the Passion Translation. Let me say this. Sometimes I put these other translations up on the screen, and I want you to know that most of them are not safe to use as your main Bible because they've taken stuff out of the Word of God. They don't translate everything right. But you have to study that to know that. And then there's other scriptures such as these that just emphasize it in such a way it puts it in the vernacular rightly divided when you look at it compared to the other scriptures, where it really just, well, frankly, punches us in the face so that we see the truth clearly, right? So if you look here, it's on the screen, 1 Corinthians 9:24 out of the TPT. Isn't it obvious that all runners on the racetrack keep on running to win? You know, some people know that's not obvious. Well, pay attention. But only one receives the victor's prize. Only one. Everybody say only one. Yet each one of you must run the race to be victorious. Talking about the race of the life of faith. This Christian race, we should live with an attitude of we're going to win, we're not going to lose. We should be in this to win it, not in this to lose. You say, well, we're already going to win in Christ. I know that, but there's effort required on your part also. Ooh, shocking, huh, that we're going to focus on that. 1 Corinthians 9:25. A true athlete will be disciplined in every respect, practicing constant self-control in order to win a laurel wreath that quickly withers. But we run our race to win a victor's crown that will last forever. I mentioned this on Sunday, but you know, 60 million years into eternity, we're just beginning, and we're going to be talking about the things we did for Christ in life. We're not going to be talking about who won the Super Bowl in, well, I don't know, 2018. We won't care, right? You're not going to care. We don't talk about it now. We're certainly not going to talk about 60 million years from now. But yet there's millions, if not, well, billions put in. In fact, today I walked on the Cowboys practice facility, the Star. Cost over $2 billion to build that facility. They wouldn't let me in the door, so I didn't have the credentials to get in. And so I just had to stand on the outside and cry and then come home. And I thought to myself, two billion. Does everybody say billion? Billion. Nobody bats an eye, nobody cares. Oh, yeah, that's the Dallas Cowboys. What if God wanted to increase your bank account by $2 billion? Not $2 bills, $2 billion. Hey, some of you should just expect the $2 bills because that's how you've sold. And I'm, you know, it's, you've determined that. Not God, not me, you have. Praise God. I'm not receiving another offering if you're getting nervous. I'm just letting you know what we're doing here is not for something that's temporary like what I saw today that was $2 billion was spent on. If you saw everything I saw today, I mean, it's pretty amazing. I've been in there before. But I just got to say, that's for something temporary. Verse 26, 1 Corinthians 9. Aren't you glad to be at church tonight? For that reason, I don't just for exercise run. Let me read it the way it's written here. I don't run just for exercise. There's a lot of people that do that. I'll go on a walk with my wife. She'll say, let's jog. I'm like, let's not. It's good. It gets everything opened up. She's done all this study on it, you know. Got a Google degree in it. And so we just decided to go running and go jogging a little bit. It works. It's true, you know. And we go and I'm like, okay, I'm ready to stop. Why? It's hard to talk and jog at the same time if you don't know that. Yeah. Somebody said, I can do it, Pastor. Well, I'm not there yet. I like to walk and talk. Amen. But, you know, some people run just for exercise. What are you doing that for? Just exercise. Cool. Well, why don't you do it for a different reason than that? Why don't you have a larger purpose? Some people say, well, I exercise for long life. See, now there you go. Now you're getting a better why about you instead of I'm just doing it just to do it. He says, I don't box like one throwing aimless punches. You know, when I read that, I think of a lot of Christian lives. Living, and that's about the way you would sum up their Christian life. They're throwing aimless punches all the time. They're answering questions no one's asking. They're talking about things that's not relevant to anyone's life. Oh, man. Look what he says, verse 27. But I train like a champion athlete. I subdue my body and get it under my control so that after preaching the good news to others, I myself won't be disqualified. What powerful, powerful statements. Never forget those verses from 1 Corinthians 9, verses 24 through 27. I want you to focus on verse 27. He says, but I train. Everybody say I. I subdue my body. Everybody say I. Then at the end he says, lest I myself won't be disqualified. Say one more time, I. The I in this verse is your spirit being. Your spirit. Let me say this. You are a spirit being. You possess a soul, mind, will, and emotions make up your soul. And you live in a body. And death is simply leaving this body. You're still alive, your spirit. A lot of people that have died and come back, say, oh, they went out of their mouth. Some just, they're out of their body and they look down. They didn't know how they got out. But their spirit, they had the senses to be able to look down and see their own body. Lots and lots of accounts of this where people, there's a preacher friend of mine here in town that had this happen. He accidentally electrocuted himself working on a car in Louisiana, and he looked down and saw his body and he couldn't believe how small his body was. He never seen it like that. You know, he looked in a mirror before, but never, he saw his body and there he went down to hell. Thankfully, an angel snatched him by his afro and he's living today preaching the gospel. That's a true story. I know it sounds funny, but it's a true story. Dr. Simpson, praise God for him, preaching all these decades here in Amarillo, Texas. I'm thankful for that. The I in this verse is the spirit man. Okay, catch this. The real you is your spirit. Therefore, I make my senses stand under my spirit. I want you to catch this. I make my senses stand under my spirit. Too many people are born again. They cried out to God, called on the name of Jesus, but their senses dominate their daily lives. Some feed the flesh all day and they wonder and scratch their heads. Why can't I hear the voice of God? Because you receive revelation knowledge in your spirit. That's where you first hear God's voice is your spirit. Somebody said, well, I know all these stories where somebody heard God out here. Well, by the time you're hearing him out here, you were pretty dull spiritually because he was speaking to you. Wow. He'll speak in an inner voice. Some people call it your conscience that you possess, but it's the voice of your spirit. Your spirit has a voice. Your spirit has eyes. Your spirit has ears. Amen. Your spirit has all this. So you're going to have to learn to see through the spirit first. And let me tell you, the Word of God is spirit coded. So when you feed on the Word of God, now you're feeding your spirit to dominate instead of your sense realm. So when I say the flesh, what I mean is someone who's dominated by the senses, the five senses. You think you can be dominated by the senses and be led by the spirit? You're wrong. God gave you your senses for a reason. So every time I preach on this, somebody's like, well, oh, I don't want to say feelings. It's not a sin to have feelings. It's a sin to let them lead you. Did you catch that? There's a difference. You have feelings for a reason. Feelings are sometimes wonderful. Sometimes they're horrible. That's why it's not a safe guide in life. Because that means some days you're going to be sky high. Some days you're going to be dragging down below the bottom of the barrel. Why? You don't feel it. So that's why you're not led by that. You're led by the Spirit. Say it out loud. I'm led by the Spirit. Every child of God, according to the book of Romans, is led by the Holy Spirit. Well, the Holy Spirit leads you through your spirit. So check this out. I train like a champion athlete. I like King James says, I buffet my body. So his spirit buffets his body. See, some people thought it's just a fleshly thing. I'm just going to start pounding on. That ain't going to do you any good. You got to get your spirit where it's dominating. Come on. Or your spirit is dominating. So I make my senses stand under my spirit. There's times in your life that come where you have to tell your feelings, honestly, shut up, get behind me. Your feelings sometimes can sound like Satan. Get behind me, Satan. You say to yourself sometimes. Somebody says, that's weird. Well, no, let me tell you what's weird is letting depression come back on you again. Letting those feelings of pain and hurt that someone did you wrong come back on you yet again and drive your life. Those results are not the results that Jesus died on the cross to give you. So therefore, stop letting history repeat itself. If you want a different result, then approach it differently. Make sure your spirit's dominating. I control my senses and I make myself follow my spirit. I like that. That's saying this another way, this verse. I control my senses and make myself follow my spirit. And we're all trained this way if we have good parents as children. Because little children, have you noticed they're selfish? Okay, it doesn't seem like you notice that. So let me just bring this heavy revy tonight. As children, it's all about you. And it's amazing to me that there are worship centers set up, and I just drove across the Metroplex of Dallas and saw a dime a dozen. And I mean, they're everywhere now, everywhere. Even coming in 287 is one kind of five of them going in where there used to not be churches, big ones. And I thought, well, okay, praise God. If they're preaching the word, they're on fire for God. I'm thankful for that. Glory be to the name of Jesus. But I tell you right now, if I'm building a church and I'm teaching you to be led by your senses, I'm not really teaching you to be a disciple. Because to be a disciple, you have to continue in the word despite your feelings. I'd rather say it this way, in spite of your feelings. Why? Because sometimes you feel like giving up. Sometimes you feel like saying, this is ridiculous. Man, once again, I'm dealing with this again. And I don't know if you've noticed that, but it's like if the enemy ever catches you talking about a certain area that you're weak in, it's like you're going to be faced over and over and over and over and over and over and over and over again in that one area. Because the devil doesn't play fair. He kicks you when you're down. Right? So he tries to find a weakness and take advantage of your weakness. But hey, you should not be ignorant of his devices. That way you're not taken captive at his will. You take thoughts captive instead at your will. Praise the name of Jesus. So here's the key that I want you to catch. You got to control your senses and make yourself follow your spirit, because it is through your spirit that you receive revelation knowledge. It's through your spirit that you receive revelation knowledge. Sometimes your senses are the last to know what the Holy Spirit is actually leading you to do. Sometimes your senses are the very last to know what the Holy Spirit is leading you to do. And if we're going to be in this to win it, in our walk with Jesus, we must learn to put our spirits first. Say amen to that.
2: Amen.
1: Look at Proverbs, if you would, chapter 20, and say it out loud. Thank God for the word.
2: Thank God for the word.
1: Proverbs 20, verse 27, New King James now, says, the spirit of a man is the lamp of the Lord. Let me say that again. The spirit of a man is the lamp of the Lord. In other words, that's where he shines. The Lord will shine truth, revelation knowledge into your spirit. The key is to get it from your spirit out here and live it in the natural. Amen. See, people don't think the spirit is real. Well, that's ignorance gone to seed. I mean, look, all these people at Halloween know that evil spirits are real. They celebrate them. But the Holy Spirit's real too. Can I just say this? You're yielding to some kind of spirit, either the Holy Spirit or a dirty spirit.
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0: Deseret News. I'm Bob Agnew in Washington. At least 69 people have been killed and dozens of buildings collapsed in cities across Western Colombia after a powerful 7.4 magnitude earthquake. It struck the South American nation earlier today, causing serious damage to buildings, even prompting evacuations as far away as Bogota. A personal attack in the Michigan Senate race now drawing a strong response from Vice President J.D. Vance.
1: Michigan Democratic Senate candidate Abdul El-Sayed mocked Vice President J.D. Vance by questioning how Vance explains American identity to his, quote, brown kids. Vance hit back hard, calling El-Sayed crazy and unfit for office. The vice president said El-Sayed is focused on personal insults instead of policy and defended the administration's record on bringing industry back to Michigan. Willie Nelson, The White House.
0: At a celebration of a year of change food policies at the FDA in Washington, Health and Human Services Secretary Robert Kennedy says the amount of additives to food once allowed in this country was way out of hand.
2: When I came to HHS, I asked the FDA, how many ingredients do we have in our food? And they said that they didn't know. He said it could be 4,000, it could be 12,000, it's probably somewhere around 10,000.
0: Health officials today proposed a rule change that would require food manufacturers to notify regulators before introducing any new ingredients or additives into processed or packaged foods. Hunter Biden says his father's health is deteriorating. We get an update from correspondent Laura Winters.
3: Hunter Biden in an interview with the BBC saying his dad's health is declining.
4: The cancer has spread, it's metastasized into his bones and further. It's very painful.
3: The former president was diagnosed with prostate cancer last May, 4 months after leaving the White House as the oldest sitting president. Biden is 83. Laura Winters reports.
5: 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Our slogan for this year is, my heart is fixed in 2026. One of the scriptures for this is Psalm 57:7. My heart is fixed, O God, my heart is fixed. I will sing and give praise. If you're not going to sing and give praise to God, it is probably not going to be possible to keep your heart fixed properly. Say it out loud, O God, my heart is fixed in 2026.
0: Republican Senator James Lankford of Oklahoma has introduced a Military Chaplains Modernization Act of 2026 to codify the purpose and duties of chaplains and protect their First Amendment rights. More on that from correspondent Richard Boyd.
6: The bill would guarantee chaplains can worship, counsel, preach, and offer prayer according to their sincerely held religious beliefs without censorship or retaliation. And it would prohibit commanders from requiring chaplains to perform religious acts contrary to those beliefs. The measure follows past cases where chaplains were removed or disciplined after expressing biblical views on marriage, sexuality, or transgender service. And it's backed by multiple Republican senators. Richard Boyd reporting.
0: The Ninth Circuit Court of Appeals has revived a religious discrimination lawsuit against Alaska Airlines and its flight attendants union. Judges ruled a jury should decide whether two employees were fired because of their Christian beliefs. After comments about the proposed Equality Act, the Pacific Justice Institute says no American should have to choose between keeping a job and remaining faithful. This is SRN News. Senator Dave McCormick says Democrats are proving communism and socialism are not where he thinks they should be, in the dustbin of history.
7: And sadly, it's finding new traction. And if that were to lead our country in the White House, in the majority in the House or the Senate, I
0: think. Latest food recall.
8: Taylor Fresh Foods, a parent company of Taylor Farms, is voluntarily recalling some products that include jalapenos because of worries about possible salmonella contamination. The announcement comes a few weeks after Taylor Farms voluntarily recalled its iceberg lettuce products sourced from Mexico because of a potential link to a multi-state cyclospora outbreak that has sickened people across the U.S. Rich Thomason reporting.
0: More on these stories at srnnews.com.
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0: on August 31st, 1986, we put the first station on the air. We started with a live broadcast in the local public school auditorium with people gathered for a meal, fellowship, a gospel concert, and a lot of excitement. We began with a small piece of equipment called an exciter, which transmitted only 10 watts. And the engineer leading the technical aspects, including installation, got only one antenna of the six bay structure placed onto the tower, and it was only stuck up there about 30 feet or so, rather than the 400 feet authorized. Nevertheless, we started and we had a wonderful time and we reached out 20 miles. We would love to receive testimonies of what this network means to you. Offerings are not necessary to send a card or a letter with your testimony. Contact us by mail, by email, or by text.
1: We say, God, break this addiction, and you be the authority over my life so I don't feel like I'm thrown to and fro by the chaos in my life.
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1: It means breaking the anger that is in your home, not allowing that anger to be the authority, not allowing that to change how you think about your spouse and how you think about your circumstances, but allowing God to be your authority, where he says you're a masterpiece, that he has good plans for you. And we say, God, let it be. It means breaking the chain of anxiety and depression in your life. It means breaking the chains of even an illness you are facing where you feel like you are powerless. That is not your authority. Yes, there are real diagnoses that we all face, but we cannot allow it to be our authority. We must say, God, you are still my authority. We know you don't waste pain. Lord, be the king over my life.
2: Hear more from Ashley's heart at familyminute.org.
3: We need to understand we must think about having a fixed heart. A fixed heart is our inner decision to trust the Lord in all situations. We are called to avoid being double-minded, tossed back and forth by our emotions. Let us anchor our mind to the Lord and His guiding instructions. Let's invite Him to examine our heart and to show to each of us any area of active old self-centered habits or behaviors we need to change. Let's permit the Holy Spirit to prepare our heart and to work His power in our life. Then we grow the fixed heart that transforms us daily into an image of Jesus, reflecting the glory of the Lord to others. Jesus loves you.
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5: Back once again, we're talking for just a few more minutes with Mike Cote. If you'd like to know more about him, we do have information about that on the website. And, of course, we're pointing to this particular article, A Third Option for Iran. You know, you're talking about leadership, and one of the things you say is, next, the regime as it exists today lacks a high level of central control. Boy, that's true. As its leadership hierarchy has been degraded by American and Israeli strikes. So then you go on to say that if we're even having difficulty coming up with a negotiated settlement, because we're not sure who's on first base and who has authority, you say, so if a deal with Iran is doomed, then the president does not have the stomach to do what it takes to achieve a complete military victory, then how does the United States extricate itself from this conflict? And you said, well, the answer is simple. If uncomfortable, embrace ambiguity and step back. What do you think this might look like?
6: So basically it would be not allowing ourselves to get sucked into what Iran's trying to do here, which is string out negotiations, keep us involved there, but also keep the pressure off of them. And I think what we should do here is step back, basically realize that this blockade strategy and the economic warfare that we've been able to execute so far has been working. It's not something that's going to solve this problem immediately. It's more of a medium-term strategy, but it's something that requires a lot of patience. This blockade is going to continue to get more and more powerful as we continue to apply it. As time goes on, there's going to be less export capacity for Iran's oil. They may need to cap wells, which is very hard to kind of undo that oftentimes. It's going to cause significant damage to them and maybe bring them to the table in the future, maybe cause regime

0: range of figures like Hassan Piker, James Tallarico, and Michigan Senate nominee Abdul El-Sayed to depict Democrats as out of the mainstream, with speakers including Vice President J.D. Vance, HHS Secretary RFK Jr., and President Trump delivering primetime attacks. Ken Lorman reporting.
1: Terrence C. has nicknamed the event the Socialism Telethon. U.S. stocks have been drifting near their records.
2: I'm Seth Sutel, and this is Markets in a Minute. Stocks are holding near their all-time highs on Wall Street. The S&P 500 edged up 0.1% in the first hour of trading Monday. The index hit its latest record on Friday. The Dow slipped 57 points. That's about 0.1%. The NASDAQ composite was barely changed. Intel fell 3.9%. The chipmaker said it may sell $15 billion worth of stock to raise cash as demand soars for AI-related computing. Berkshire Hathaway rose 2.6%. Treasury yields rose in the bond market. The yield on the 10-year Treasury climbed to 4.69%. Seth Sutel, New York.
1: This is
3: the story is told of a little girl that was rejected by her parents and forced to live in a foster home. Over the next several months, she struggled every day with rejection and the relocation. One day at school, her teacher said to her, "I wish you were mine," and those words brought healing to that broken-hearted young girl. Friend, that's what God is saying to the sinner. I wish you were mine. Hi, this is Billy Nickel with Amarillo's First Family Church next to Jorge's Restaurant, reminding you he loves you so very much that he gave his life for you.
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1: As the hectic pace of our society seems to get faster and faster every day, many people in recent years have been turning to the Anglican Church in America. Dallas author Josh Wintermute says traditional Baptist and Catholic church services still continue to thrive, but he contends the increasing appeal of the Anglican Church seems rooted in the more relaxed atmosphere of its worship experience.
5: There's a slowness to the service. It's not just rushed. It's not three songs, announcements, a welcome, and a message. It's actually pausing and having a time where you go on your knees to reflect and to really lay down our brokenness before our holy God. And so I think in the Anglican tradition and other traditions that utilize a lot of liturgy, there's a simplicity to the service and there's a quietness that's very calming and relaxing.
1: Josh Wintermute has more than two decades of pastoral experience and his just published book is entitled Winning the Wrong Game. This is SRN News. Chinese users of AI companions are distraught after the Chinese government is tightening regulations.
6: Li Linlin cried for days after losing her AI boyfriend. She'd exchanged about 700,000 words in messages over 2 years and never got to say goodbye. Li, who's 24, isn't the only one left mourning the loss of a virtual companion when major Chinese tech companies recently pulled a plug on their popular AI companion services to comply with new government restrictions. Li says, "It was like we were forced to be separated by our parents, but I still miss him." AI companions in China range from romantic partners to virtual recreations of deceased loved ones. I'm Charles Villadesma.
1: Taylor Fresh Foods, that's a parent company of Taylor Farms, is voluntarily recalling some products that include jalapenos because of worries about possible salmonella contamination. That comes a few weeks after Taylor Farms voluntarily recalled its iceberg lettuce.
7: This is Carter Conlon, the book of Acts chapter 12, verses 15 and 16. "But they said to her, 'You are beside yourself.' Yet she kept insisting that it was so. So they said, 'It's his angel.' Now Peter continued knocking, and when they opened the door and saw him, they were astonished." Now here is a great prayer meeting asking for a good thing, but no one actually believing that they will receive what they're asking for. Many, many people are like that today, praying the right prayers, sounding good as they pray, but deep down in the heart, there's no real expectation that the answer will be at the door. But see the mercy of God, however. The prayer meeting isn't ripe with faith, but in that moment, God is working out the answer to their prayer. Oh God, that we would be standing at the door of faith

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2: 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And the engineer leading the technical aspects, including installation, got only one antenna of the six bay structure placed onto the tower. And it was only stuck up there about 30 feet or so, rather than the 400 feet authorized. 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We would love to receive testimonies of what this network means to you. Offerings are not necessary to send a card or a letter with your testimony. 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
7: Just a minute ago, we talked about socialism. What about capitalism? I posted this piece called The Case for Capitalism by John Stossel. As we've done so often, I take the commentaries that he has put together, which then links you back to this very significant interview. In this case, he did with Steve Forbes. I've had a chance to meet Steve Forbes many times. Also have, of course, interviewed him by phone, and I think he brings quite a bit to the table. Of course, as you well know, has related to the Forbes business and the magazine, Malcolm Forbes, then Steve Forbes and others, that's where the name comes from, have been involved. But again, whether you take what Steve Forbes says or some of the things I have, and I'll hold up this booklet, A Biblical Point of View on Capitalism and Socialism, I spend some time, of course, addressing that issue as well, talking about the benefits of capitalism, but also then spend some time trying to answer the legitimate objections of capitalism. Oftentimes, I'll be honest, the objections are about crony capitalism or big business capitalism, not necessarily what was originally intended. But I want to, in many cases, give you, okay, not straw man arguments, but steel man arguments so that you know how to respond. You will be in conversation with individuals, and sometimes you know you're winning the argument because then they start calling you names because the arguments on the other side aren't very good. And the history of what socialism has wrought is amazing. As a matter of fact, I've got a piece coming out next week based upon a very in-depth evaluation that appeared in a YouTube video just comparing East Berlin and West Berlin, comparing a grocery store in East Berlin and a grocery store in West Berlin. Because again, this is almost like a scientific experiment. Let's divide a city down the middle and have them run two different experiments. Of course, we've had the same thing in North Korea and South Korea. But nevertheless, I think we will get to those topics. But John Stossel says, you know, I failed. I make the case for free markets, yet young people are electing socialists. And so he then goes to

0: This is Millennial Moment with Farrell Griffin, shedding light on millennial issues today as we talk about the damaging effects of cellular phones and social media usage by teens and adolescents. It is true that cell phone usage may have a negative impact on adolescent well-being and connection. I'll read these headlines and this research to you from the University of Georgia. Then I'll share some court cases that have proven this as well at trial. Studies have found that youth screen usage can cause family conflict and exacerbate mental health problems, as reported at the University of Georgia Today in October of 2025. So this is nothing new, friend, but it is worth talking about because the presence of cell phones can have a negative impact on family relationships and youth mental health, according to two new studies from the University of Georgia. The studies from the UGA College of Family and Consumer Sciences suggest that electronic media use, especially among young girls, can increase family conflict as well as widen gaps in emotional sharing between parents and kids. Kelsey Koss, co-author of a study and associate professor, has said, quote, "We're seeing typical adolescent development in a new emerging digital area that is tough to deal with. Introducing a smartphone earlier in life is a risk," said Koss, co-author of the study and associate professor in the Department of Human Development and Family Science. Koss said, "Parents may want to think about navigating when the best time to do that is. They have to be ready to set boundaries that everyone can get on board with and then enforce." What good is a boundary if it isn't enforced? That is absolute true, my friends. Families with youth phone use argued more intensely and frequently. You see, using data from the Adolescent Brain Cognitive Development Repository, the researchers analyzed shifting dynamics of over 11,000 families with kids for a decade, starting at age 9. They found that by age 11, youth who use screens related to more family conflict, such as arguments or subsequent criticism of the child by the parent. This trend continued through their teenage years. That is quite alarming, and it's worth noting in a separate news headline. A New Mexico state court ordered Meta to pay a total of $942 million and implement strict child safety platform reforms. This follows a two-phase trial where a jury found Meta violated consumer protection laws, and a judge subsequently ruled that Facebook and Instagram created a public nuisance by fueling the youth mental health crisis. And back in March of 2026, same thing happened in Los Angeles. Folks, we've got to be watchful with our children and technology.
1: 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And now, here again is Kirby Anderson.
2: Back once again, let's, if we can, for just a few minutes, a look at a couple of other issues. And one of those is a piece by Mark Lewis. Can America rise above the tide of history? And in some respects, it relates very much. I'm holding up booklets today just to illustrate the value, of course, supporting Point of View. This one is entitled, Why Empires Fail. And this one came out to our donors, those of you that are Truth Team members, in June, because it talks about the collapse of civilizations, which is a YouTube piece. Then it also talks about a couple of books. This is almost like a Cliff Notes version of Victor Davis Hanson's book, The End of Everything, as well as one I mentioned just a few minutes ago, a kind of a Cliff Notes version of the piece by Johan Noberg, Peak Human. And then also, if you will, kind of a Cliff Notes version of Cal Thomas's piece in his book, America's Expiration Date. And I use this from time to time just to remind us that even though we see the United States and the American Empire, as some people call it, as being very significant in terms of the world, it also is dealing with some very significant challenges, and the lack of, if you will, seriousness, even among many of our politicians, and the almost incredible naivete of some of the younger individuals that are convinced that all we have to do is elect a few individuals, tear down all the American institutions, get rid of the police department, get rid of ICE, open the borders, and everybody's going to hold hands and sing Kumbaya, is really the most naive utopian dream you can imagine. But whether you are on the right side of the political spectrum or on the left side of the spectrum, I think any wise individual has to say there are some concerns, valid concerns, about the future of this republic. So Mark Lewis quotes from Alexander Fraser Tytler. I years ago made the mistake of using that quote and had somebody question whether or not it's valid. And it's a classic example of a quote that is used all the time that has really never been verified. There are some things that Alexander Tytler said that are similar, but this quote, I think, was created out of whole cloth to try to, in a more simple way, illustrate what he was trying to say back in the 18th century. But the quote, you've heard it before, is a democracy cannot exist as a permanent form of government. It can only exist until voters discover that they can vote themselves largesse from the public treasury. And then goes on to talk about how more and more people vote for themselves benefits from the public treasury, and a democracy collapses. Well, his warning was out there. The warning, by the way, of individuals in this country, Alexander Hamilton, James Madison, and many others were, again, very concerned about this. But whether you can accurately attribute the quote to Alexander Tytler or not, I think we all recognize that it is an accurate understanding of the circumstance we find ourselves in. And so that's where he says, look, as a historian, I've got to acknowledge that I'd love to write that this country is firmly united together, is soaring to new heights of spiritual, moral, and economic strength, that self-control, righteousness, integrity, honesty, truth, and brotherly love are the dominant characteristics of our people, and how virtuous liberty and godly patriotism are something that all Americans cherish and are willing to fight for. He says, I'd love to write those things, but I think we know almost none of them are true. There is a lot of work to do. He says, look, I'm a historian, and thus as realistic as I can be based on the teachings and trends of the past, it is plain to me that America is going through the same kind of progression warned by Dr. Alexander Tytler. And that's where it says, you know, they go from bondage to spiritual faith, to courage, to liberty, from abundance to selfishness, to apathy, to dependence, and back into bondage. And you've seen that before. And interestingly enough, this country was born out of bondage. That may have been overplaying it a little bit, but that's what Mark Lewis says, because indeed, as a colony of England, and as I've started again on this 250th anniversary of this country, dug into some of the writings and some of the things that were happening, I think it was more difficult to be in the colonies than I anticipated. I've had people before say, I can't believe we separated from England on such simple things as no taxation without representation, which, by the way, is one of those issues, certainly, but there were 29 others or 28 others, because count them, in the declaration that had nothing to do with taxation, everything to do with all sorts of abuses. And, of course, the framers of the Constitution and even the writers of the Declaration, which is, of course, Thomas Jefferson plus his committee, said that when there's a long train of abuses and usurpations, we have the right and the duty to abolish government and establish another one. And he goes on to point out that it wasn't just to remove from the bondage, but he says the colonists developed a deep spiritual faith in God that led them to thirst for liberty. And that, of course, gets us into the booklet I've done on America's founding, which bring us from, back to some of the very important spiritual principles that were undergirding this country. Not all of them were Orthodox Christians, but many of them, almost all of them, had some kind of faith in God. Many of them had what today we would consider to be a Bible college or seminary education, which is how things were taught back then. And so as a result, they recognized that to really bring about the kind of change that needed to take place, that progression that would actually take place from first bondage to even the idea of courage and liberty. Then, as they did gain that liberty, at the same time in 1776, we have not only the Declaration, but as we mentioned a minute ago, the writing of the Wealth of Nations. So as we started having a focus on entrepreneurial activity, free markets, we had, of course, the Industrial Revolution, that if you want to tie that to 1776 with the invention of the steam engine and other things, and as a result, it led to incredible abundance, not only in the 19th century, but in the 20th and now 21st century. And so in some respects, we could understand why to go from that level of abundance. Now we have a whole generation growing up taking for granted that abundance. And so that leads, of course, to this progression, according to Tytler. And again, I'm somewhat questioning it. Selfishness, apathy, dependence, and then bondage. And this is why some people even get talking about the fourth turning. You can find my booklet, for example, where I talk about some of these stages of development, and that is the case. And so, as he winds down his piece, Mark Lewis says, can America rise above the tide of history? Because unfortunately, he said, it has been the way of mankind from the beginning that we see eventually the rise and then the fall of so many different empires. Some take place over a short period of time, the Carthaginians and the Etruscans and things like that. Some take place over a very long period of time. That would be the Roman Empire. That would be England and others. But whatever you look at, we are dealing with empires that rise and fall. There are a few exceptions to that, and those are the times in which there's been some kind of spiritual revival. We can see the possibility of one. We had a first great awakening, a second great awakening, and I know many of you may be praying for another awakening. But as I have been asked so many times as we were traveling through from Pennsylvania to New Hampshire, what do you see for the future? I say, again, got to be honest, the trajectory doesn't look good, but that also is based upon the assumption that there is no chance to turn things around. And there have been some times in history in which we've seen things have been turned around. But those always happen during great spiritual revivals and reformations. And are we at the edge of one? Well, there's some hints, but there's a long way to go. And so this is a sobering question. All empires eventually collapse. What about this empire? And I think it illustrates again the need for us to get involved. He says Americans are human too, and apparently they aren't the kind of people who can defy history and rise above the tide. Sad, but nobody else has done it either. The only place where I disagree is we do see a few changes that came about through spiritual revival. And so the question about the future of America is a relevant one, and that's why we encourage you to do what you can to take action, even today, based upon what we've posted on our website. We'll take a break, come back with more right after this.
3: 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And we're upholding the legacy of Phyllis Schlafly, a constitutional attorney and articulate voice for traditional values for more than 70 years. Now, from the Phyllis Schlafly Center Studios, here's Ryan Height.
4: The sports gambling crisis has moved from the bleachers to the courtroom, and two conservative attorneys general are now on opposite sides of a high-stakes fight that exposes how deeply the problem has infected college athletics. After Texas Tech recruited quarterback Brendan Sorsby for $5 million, it emerged that the 22-year-old had placed thousands of bets totaling over $90,000 on college sports, including 40 on his own Indiana Hoosiers team as a freshman. The NCAA banned him permanently. A Texas state court reinstated him. The NCAA appealed, and other Big 12 schools have threatened to boycott Texas Tech on their schedules. Well, Texas Attorney General Ken Paxton stepped in with a classic "don't mess with Texas" response, warning that his office would act against any school or conference that ostracized Texas Tech. Well, Kansas Attorney General Chris Kobach fired back, arguing the conference has every right to discipline a school that fields an admitted gambler. The Big 12 filed a federal lawsuit against Paxton and Texas Tech. Well, Sorsby ultimately entered the supplemental NFL draft to resolve his eligibility, but nobody expects the crisis to go with him. This is the direct result of the Supreme Court's 2018 decision in Murphy v. NCAA, which struck down the federal ban on sports gambling outside Nevada. Today, roughly $167 billion is wagered on sports each year, most of it by young men. The 2026 World Cup is expected to become the most gambled-on sporting event in history. Here's what should stop every parent cold. An estimated 30 to 50% of 16-year-old boys are placing bets through their phones right now. The college athletes of tomorrow are being hooked today. NFL receiver Kayshon Boutte placed nearly 9,000 bets while playing college football and admitted betting until he was completely broke. By his own account, he woke up betting, stayed up late betting, and reached for his phone in the middle of the night to bet more. The NFL let him play without suspension anyway. Sports gambling is legal in roughly 40 states. The integrity of the games our children grew up loving is paying the price. Stay informed and engaged on this expansion of legalized sports gambling at phyllisschlafly.com. Join us next month in Dallas at Eagle Council 55 as we discuss major issues like this. Again, that's phyllisschlafly.com. And join us again for the Phyllis Schlafly Report.

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1: See, we need to take a minute for people. It's so easy to go in and get you a burrito somewhere or something and something to drink and just go your way, not even looking up. What if that person needs Jesus today? What if that person's dependent on you to, God knows, He knows what you got, and He knows who's ready to hear what you have, and you're a fisherman today. Every day you get, how many fishes? How many like to fish in here? Raise your hand again. Come on. Hallelujah. Every day you're a fisherman. You're a fisherwoman. You have something to pull people in with, and the net may overflow one day. Hallelujah. Peter got up and preached his first sermon, and 3,000 people got saved in one sermon. Hallelujah. Can you imagine what it would be like to have 3,000 people get saved in one church in one day in one gathering? Hallelujah. I would love to see that. I know they see that in the foreign fields. I know why people leave their churches and they go into the foreign fields and preach the word of God, because those people have faith. If you tell them something, they're going to believe it and they're going to receive it. They don't like staying where people are comfortable, and they say, well, just message me one more message and I'll decide if I want to come be prayed for, if I want a miracle or not. No, hallelujah. Those people walk. They walk miles to get to the gathering, and there'll be 100,000 people at that gathering in Africa and places. Yes, and everybody gets healed. Everybody gets saved. Amen. Nobody's left behind. The crippled walk, hallelujah. The broken arms are healed, hallelujah. Because the word of God has gone forth with the truth, and people are fishing.
2: Yes, hallelujah.
1: I know one pastor in Amarillo. He's overseas more than he's in his own church. He knows those people at home are saved. But there's people out there by the 100,000 getting saved under his ministry. No wonder he likes to go overseas. Do you know what it's like to sit in a congregation and people say, well, what are you going to tell me today? I'll see if I like it or not. I'll let you know when I go out the door if it was a good sermon or not. Come on, stay with me, people. I'm telling you the truth this morning. There's people waiting for us to talk to them about Jesus. So where are you going to go fishing? Everywhere. Every day. You're going to fish everywhere. 1 Corinthians chapter 14, verse number 1, down through verse number 4 says, follow after charity and desire spiritual gifts, but rather that you prophesy. For he that speaketh in an unknown tongue speaketh not unto men, but unto God. For no man understandeth how, be it in the spirit, he speaketh mysteries. But he that prophesies speaketh unto men to edification, exhortation, and comfort. Wow. That's the word of God. Edification, exhortation, and comfort. Hallelujah. He that speaketh in an unknown tongue edifies himself, but he that prophesieth edifies the church. Wow. Is that not good? I'm speaking to you. I'm prophesying to you this morning, church. That you go and you do what God says for you to do. Prophecy builds up, edifies, and it directs and it covets God in your life. Why? So he can be moving and he can be found in us.
2: Yes.
1: Would you serve a dead God? I wouldn't serve a dead God. My God is alive.
2: Yes. Hallelujah.
1: Church, we have to move outside the church building.
2: Yes.
1: Outside the four walls of the church. Yes. Go to the hospital. Pray for people in the hospital. There's always needs. I got calls this morning where people are in a dire need for prayer. Dire need for prayer. Go to the hospital and pray for people. Go get them some flowers. You know what? You don't have to buy a $200 bouquet to go to the hospital. Pull those little wild daisies, those little wildflowers. Pull a rose off your rose bush. Put it in a little bottle. Stick it in there. And take, they'll love that more than anything. Because it came from your house. I've took every kind of flowers to the hospitals many, many times. Different ones. And sometimes if I didn't have time to stop somewhere and buy some flowers, I would just take something from the house. Maybe it was a tiger lily that had just bloomed. But that looks pretty good, you know? Maybe it's a geranium off of my geranium flower. Hallelujah. Maybe it's, God help us.
2: Yes, come on.
1: Hallelujah. We can do something. Go to the nursing home. Chat 5 minutes with each room, each person in each room. Ask them if you can pray for them. They'll love for you to come. I did that for years and years, and I wish I had time to do it now. Hallelujah. I don't have time for myself. I've been needing to go. My beautician, she's going to fire me. But I only had 2 days a week that I could kind of do fill in with other things, and those 2 days a week have been filled up with therapy recently. So I haven't even had time to go to the beauty shop and get my hair cut. But I'm good at long hair, so it's no problem. You hear what I'm saying? But I'm telling you, people, we have to go where we need to go, when we need to go, how we need to go, where we need to go, because the Lord is speaking to our hearts today to get out and to minister to other people. Go somewhere. It's a day of the saints. Go somewhere. Do something for the Lord. That's uncomfortable? Yeah, it could be. But do it anyway. How many like that old saying John Wayne said, be scared and do it anyway, or something to that effect? How many like John Wayne? Yeah. How many like Peter? He did it anyway.
2: Yeah.
1: See, say it, do it afraid. Well, I've never done that before. I don't know. I'll fall over my own words. So what? Somebody probably needs your words. Yeah. They need to see that you are not perfected with everything in your life. Hallelujah. Just be you and go. Hallelujah. Now, yeah, we know. See, you are able to inspire others.
2: Yes.
1: I'm part of a group called Classmates. And once in a while, there'll be a hit come on and say, somebody left a message from your childhood days of what they think about you or whatever. And I'll look at it and I'll think, oh, that should be an inspiration to me. And it is. It is an inspiration. But usually they'll say that I was admired or something like that, or I was inspirational to them. Or you kept us all straight. I don't know what I was doing back those days. But one of my classmates said, Christina Allen said, you kept us all straight. And I thought, I didn't know I did that. That's when I was in high school. Can you imagine? I was probably already telling people the right and the left way back then. Yeah. I was a school counselor on the newspaper. Maybe that's where it come from. I don't know. But you know what? They remember. They're remembering it. How about you? You want God to remember you? Hallelujah. God said, you get your net off of, stop washing your net. Get out there and launch it in the deep. Go where you've never gone before. Do what you've never done before. Speak to somebody you've never spoke to before. Speak to somebody you see every day. You know what? There's people you and I know me and see every day that need Jesus. And we just think, well, they know what I stand for. They'll either come to Jesus or they won't. But what if they need to be asked today?
2: Yeah.
1: What if they need to be asked today? Hallelujah. We need to inspire others. Go. As you witness, people will come. As you witness, people will come. The word is ready to be brought forth by you.
2: Amen.
1: Yeah. You be the preacher today. You be the messenger today. You be the one to save somebody today. You be the fisherman today. You be the fisherwoman today. You are on a mission. Did you know that? As a Christian, you're on a mission. Yeah. You are the missionary. We're all a missionary.
2: Yes.
1: Raise your hand if you agree that you're a missionary. Well, see, you're on a mission. Some say, well, I don't want to raise my hand. God's going to make me get out there and do it now. Yeah, amen. That's why I ask you to raise your hand.
2: Praise God.
1: Now you've committed to the Lord. Seek the Lord so you can be led. Say, God, where do you want me to go today? Even children, right now, our children are speaking to the Lord. I remember when Ansley was 2 years old and we was at the Prescott conference, and we didn't have anybody to watch her, so we was able to take her with us to the conference, and she led people to the Lord. She said, do you know Jesus? And she was 2 years old. But out of her mouth came the right words, and they start crying and said, well, honey, I think I want to know him. And then she'd look to mama to finish the thing. But she knew they needed Jesus. Do you know Jesus? Children are leading people to the Lord.
2: Yes.
1: You know, when you have prayer in your house at night, before everybody goes to bed, which is your routine, amen, Pastor.
2: Yes.
1: Hallelujah. Because of that, people, those children will lead people to Jesus. If you never teach them to pray, they will never have a relationship with God. They need to get in a corner over here. You need to get in a corner over there. They need to get in a corner over there and another corner over there. Our living room at 9 o'clock became our prayer altar in our house. We were in services and revival 9/10 of the time, it seemed like. We'd have 2 week revival, stop, have 2 week revival. We'd have 2 revivals every month. We were in continuous revival. But when we were at home at 9 o'clock, because sometimes we didn't get, my poor kids, thank God they were smart enough to pass everything, because sometimes it'd be midnight before we leave the church. But we didn't miss. We took our little bundles of love and let them sleep on the pews, and we were at the altars praying, seeking the face of God, hallelujah, over and over, because we had people that need Jesus, hallelujah, and we had families that needed Jesus, and we learned to pray, and because they learned, they watched us pray, they learned to pray. They learned to stay before the Lord at least 5 minutes. There's very few adults that can stay before the Lord for 5 minutes today, much less children, hallelujah, but they will never learn if you don't teach them how, hallelujah. You are responsible for your household, for them to come to the house of God, for him to hear the word of God, for them to learn how to pray. That's basic. And learn the word. That's basic. Anybody that sits at my table is going to see a devotion. It has the word on it. Can they see Jesus in you?
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3: 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This month, the beginning of Kingdom Keys Network celebrates the 40th anniversary. And Diana and I celebrate our 55th anniversary of our marriage. We want to see you and enjoy an evening of rejoicing, singing, and testimony. Do not bring a gift to Diana and me. Just be there. Come and celebrate with us.
4: 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We believe you will be blessed, encouraged, and receive fresh faith as you listen to today's message with international missionary and Bible teacher, Cherry Campbell.
5: Lord, let everything that has breath praise the Lord. Welcome to Victorious Faith. I'm Cherry Campbell. Today I'm going to continue sharing with you the message I was sharing with you last week that I

meditating on the word every moment. You will get a victory moment by moment when you meditate on the word moment by moment. You say, how can I think about the word all day? How do you worry? How do you worry? As much as it pops up with a worried thought, you speak the word. You replace the worry. You cast out the worry with the promise of God to meet your need. You have to answer every thought. Answer every negative, fearful, doubtful thought with the word of God. Victory every moment comes by the word of God every moment. Hallelujah. So don't starve your spirit by trying to get by on just the little word that you get on Sundays and Wednesday nights, maybe if you happen to go. Don't wait for your pastor to spoon feed you. And I've known some people who don't read the word themselves, but whenever I share with them, they'll sit there and listen. Well, I finally came to realize they're just waiting for me to spoon feed them. It's like, hey, get out the Bible yourself, read it and study it. Don't depend on me to spoon feed you continuously. Grow up. Stop being a baby. See, a baby needs to be spoon fed. And so the pastor always has to feed them. But as you grow up, you learn to feed yourself. That means you learn yourself to go to the word and study it. And you learn yourself to just turn on YouTube channels like this one, Teaching the Word, and other programs that teach and preach the word. And you listen to it on your own 7 days a week. 7 days a week. You need the word because you have trials. You have life 7 days a week. And if you don't feed your spirit, then your spirit gets weak. So 7 days a week, turn on the messages, listen to messages that build your faith. 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Sickness, you need healing, or finances, or family. And I've got on my website the tab called Help from God's Word, and it has promises for many different subjects, healing and finances and jobs and families, marriage, children, all kinds of things, court cases, deliverance, wisdom, guidance, peace, joy, all kinds of things. Study and meditate those promises. Confess them. Read them out loud. That is building your faith moment by moment. Don't starve your spirit by trying to get by on just a little bit of word on Sundays. Don't wait for your pastor to spoon feed you. Feed yourself every day, 7 days a week. 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You need to strengthen yourself and arm yourself spiritually so that when the trials of life come, you have strength to overcome them. You'll be like Vic Victory going woo right up over the top of that hill. You won't be like Terry Trial going chug, chug, chug, chug, chug and can't make it and needs all of his friends to come along beside him and help push him. No, you'll be like Vic Victory. You need to strengthen yourself and arm yourself spiritually so that when the trials of life come, you have strength to overcome them. You just breeze right past them. Use every available moment to read and study and meditate on the word of God. It's not always easy. You have to decide what is most important to you. This is one thing that hurts my heart. People say they're too busy. Christians say they're too busy. Their work takes too much of their time, their family and other things, and they want some time for pleasure, and I just don't have time for the word. Well, if you don't have time for the word, you don't have time for victory. Bottom line, if you don't have time for the word of God, you don't have time for victory. And to do what it takes to get the victory. You know, every athlete that enters their competition, wrestlers, runners, any athlete, tennis players, football players, they all need practice continually so that when they enter the competition and face their opponent, they're able to fight with strength. Well, you have life to fight through, and you have a devil, an enemy, who's always trying to steal, kill, and destroy. To devour. And we have the authority to overcome. We've been given everything we need to overcome. It's all, 100% of it is all in the word. Everything you need to win in life over every trial is in the word. So if you don't get the word, you don't get what you need to win every trial in life. And that's the bottom line of it. If you don't study and meditate and listen to the word, you don't get what you need to win the trials and battles of life.
God has given it to you.

0: you have to do something with it. Don't be like so many Christians who are too busy, but when they face the trials, they have no strength. They don't have the faith, and they don't know how to win. Use every available moment to read, study, and meditate on the Word of God. And that includes listening to Bible teachers and preachers who are teaching you how to win, how to overcome, how to use your faith, build your faith, how to use the spiritual laws of the kingdom. That's one of my primary focuses of my teaching, is how to win, get victory in life, to understand the spiritual laws of the kingdom and use them to get victory in every trial in life. So listening to teachers and then applying it and doing it, being a doer, like the man who built his house on the rock, being a doer of what you hear, not a hearer only. Use every available moment to read, study, meditate on the word, listen to the teaching of the word. It's not always easy. You have to decide what is most important in your life. People always make time for what is most important to them. You might have to put some other things aside that are not necessary for survival and for victory, and that don't help your spiritual growth, in order to make time to study God's word. I remember hearing about a woman went to a service that was a healing service, and the minister was preaching on healing and then laying hands on the sick. And there had been many, many miracles. And this woman comes up to him before the service and she said, "Please pray for me real quickly. I've got a terminal illness. The doctor gave me so many days to live." He said, "Well, come and join us in our next service." "Oh, I don't have time. I'm going shopping with my daughter." What? You have a terminal illness and you don't have time for the word? You're going to go shopping with your daughter? Now, what's more important here, life or death? You go shopping and you'll die. You get in the word, you can live. I mean, that's how foolish many Christians are. I mean, that one is a real drastic picture, how foolish that woman was. And that's literally what she said. That's a true story. But so many people are like that. "I don't have time for the word." But you have time to be sick. You have time to go sit in the doctor's office. If you don't have time for the word can bring your healing. And so you don't have to go to the doctor. You don't have to sit in a doctor's office. You don't have to pay bills for hospital, for doctors, for medicines and medications. So many people, "I don't have time for the word," but they go sit in the doctor's office. They make appointment after appointment, week after week, month after month. Their hospital bills, their doctor bills, their medication bills are huge. Well, why not just get in the word and get healing from the word, and you saved all that time and all that money? You can get healing through the word, which we're going to talk about in another message. The word is healing, health, and life. That's another message that we're going to get to in this study. But the word can provide that healing. You don't have time for it, but you got time to go sit in the doctor's office. Or you have time to go to a court case and go to a lawyer to solve your marriage trouble. And it costs you hundreds of thousands of dollars to get the lawyer and go to court and have all these cases, divorce cases or whatever, or any kind of trouble. And when you can be in the word and you can get the victory that way, the word can fight the battle for you. The word can fight the battle for you so that you don't need a lawyer and you don't need to go to court. The word can do it for you, but you need to get in the word. Would you rather spend the time and the money of lawyers or get in the word? Well, the same with the financial area and the debts, you know, people have and getting more and more and more debt. Get in the word. And you can build your faith for finances, and then the finances can come in and pay off your debts. God wants you to be debt free. You need to get a vision of that. Probably most people don't even have that vision, being debt free, 100% debt free. God wants you debt free, and he can do it, but it's through the word, building your faith. You need to build your faith on the word to increase your finances. And then God can bring the increase to you. But the word is how you do it. So you're spending money on interest, on loans and credit cards or bank loans or whatever, and you can be getting the victory through the word. So people are saying, "I don't have time for the word," but they're losing time and they're losing money through the financial problems, the health problems, the marriage problems. They're losing time and money all over the place. and they don't have time for the word. Get in the word and it'll relieve all the time and money that you used to spend for those other things. Boy, think about how much money you'll have when you don't pay doctor's bills and medication, and we don't have to pay the lawyer anymore, when you don't have interest to pay anymore. You got lots of money piling up in your account, and you got peace and joy as well. Get in the word. Get in the word. It will deliver you. It will meet every need. It will solve every problem. It will give you victory in every situation for your body, your finances, your marriage, your children, your work, your future, your protection, everything. It comes from the word. Everything you need is in this word. Your life is in this word, and your life depends on this word. God's word. And you don't get it, you're not getting the word you need for victory. And that's why you're getting beat up by the storms of life. You're getting beat up black and blue by the devil, punching you, knocking you one way and the other, battered. Get in the word and you get the victory. And then you need to have a balanced diet. You must develop your faith in all areas of life. And I've talked about this when I've talked about the law of faith, and how in Ephesians 6, it says, put up the shield of faith. Now, in Ephesians 6, that word shield, the shield of faith. Now, like I said before, the New Testament was written in Greek, and there are different words for different size shields. And think about the Romans. If you remember watching any movies, some of the shields were round, just in front of them, covered part of their body, round shield. And there were also shields that were rectangular, door-shaped shields. And those door-shaped shields, when the soldiers would line up side by side, they'd put the rectangular door-shaped shield side by side, touching one another all the way down. They would make an iron wall with their shields. What you just heard was the continuation of a message that I preached in a series of messages in our Victorious Faith services called What is the Word? And this is message 3 in that series called What is the Word? Spirit Food. And we will conclude this message tomorrow. So join me again tomorrow, and remember, God loves you. You are blessed and highly favored by the Lord.
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3: 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I'm Dr. James Dobson, and I'm thrilled that you've joined us.
4: Well, welcome to Family Talk, the broadcast division of the Dr. James Dobson Family Institute. I'm Roger Marsh, and today we are bringing you one of Dr. James Dobson's favorite conversations featuring NFL Hall of Fame coach Joe Gibbs. Now, you likely know Coach Gibbs as a 3-time Super Bowl champion with the Washington Redskins in the 1980s and the 1990s. He was also the owner of a NASCAR racing team that tasted victory at the Daytona 500. By any measure the world uses, Joe Gibbs is a picture of success. But that's not the whole story. Coach Gibbs sat down with Dr. Dobson to talk honestly about the ups and downs of his life, including the mistakes and heartache that came before the trophies. He'll share why family must always come before career and how God remained his one constant through it all. So let's join Dr. James Dobson and his guest, Coach Joe Gibbs, right now on today's edition of Family Talk.
5: Can I call you coach? Is that
6: please,
5: all right?
6: I tell everybody once you've been a coach, you've been called everything. So, yeah, right? Believe me. So people still call coach you, is great.
5: People yeah. still call you coach?
6: Yeah, they do. As a matter of fact, my grandbabies call me coach. You know, yeah. It's, and so I get a kick out of it, yeah.
5: Well, you have done many successful things, but none more than being an assistant coach at USC for the Trojans.
6: I can remember. I knew you were an
5: coach
6: SC.
5: Coach John McKay, right?
6: You're a Trojan, absolutely. Yeah, and that was great. Those were great years. I got so many stories and everything. See, that was a dream of mine because I actually grew up there in the Whittier down in Norwalk area, and I wasn't good enough to go to SC, and dadgummit, you didn't recruit me. But I went to junior college and everything. And then, of course, it was always a dream of mine to go back and coach there, and I got a chance to do that.
5: You know what? It was always a dream of mine that after you left the NFL, you would come back to USC and take one of those open coaching positions. But I'm giving up on it. I don't think we're going to make it.
6: Yeah, I think our last couple of offers, Pat looked at me and said, read my lips. No, you can go. I'm staying here with the grandbaby, so we're not going to do that one.
5: Well, it is so good to have you here. After being so successful in coaching and then going into the NASCAR racing experience, one would get the idea that success has just followed you all the days of your life. That really hasn't been true, has it?
6: No, it hasn't been true. As a matter of fact, I tell people, read this book and I could save you 10 years of misery. Because what's in this book is all the mistakes. And I think it's kind of funny, Jim, because you do wind up, if you wind up winning Super Bowls, a lot of the struggles on how you get there and a lot of the heartache that we go through in life, it kind of gets lost because eventually you win a Super Bowl. And then, of course, same thing in Winston Cup. But certainly, Pat and I have had our struggles along the way, and that's what's documented in the book.
5: Why did you leave football?
6: I tell you, I left football because I loved it. It was one of the greatest jobs in the world. And let me say this, it took me about 4 long months of just really heart-searching. Pat and I going away as a family and really thinking about it, because that's all we had done as a family. See, when you coach, the whole family coaches.
5: Yeah, and Pat it's year-round,
6: yeah,
5: too.
6: Yeah, Pat ran everything at home. She took care of the boys, and I really coached, and the boys would come to camp and everything. I really left because both boys had gone off to college, and I thought they would always kind of be with me. They left, and I went to football. And all of a sudden, I became a football recluse, and I'd missed JD playing most of his football career. I always wanted to see him play, and I did get to see him play a few times, took helicopters and stuff, but Coy was playing at Stanford, and I said, look, you know, at this point in my life, it's really family. I think it's time for me to step out, go see him, which I did. I went to see him at Stanford, play every game at Stanford for the next 2 years, and then really for family reasons, I think it was the right thing. I was scared to death to do it. Once I stepped out, it was almost like God just gave me
5: How hard was it to walk away from the glamour and the excitement and the adrenaline and the money and the fame and the fortune, all the things that success in the NFL means? How difficult was that?
6: Very difficult. I think because, like I say, is a profession. You grow up in it. You actually live it. And it monopolizes a lot of your life. If you'd have asked me Monday evening at 10 o'clock during the football season, what are you doing? I could have told you. That's how structured my life was. But I really think it's one of the great jobs in the world. I loved it. But I really felt like it was time for me, you know, to probably do something else. 30 years of almost anything's enough to, I think.
5: Joe, how did your relationship with Pat survive the all-encompassing experience of coaching in the NFL?
6: I really think, Jim, that Pat's a special person. And I think one of the things I never recommend for a coach, a lot of my players say, hey, I want to go into coaching. I never recommend that if they've been married for a while. It's almost like you got to grow up in it. Because for 6 months out of the year, I got to tell you the truth, I slept at the office 3 nights a week. She ran the whole show. I got to see the boys on Friday night. I mean, it's a very
5: structured. It takes a special woman to do that.
6: Absolutely.
5: And did she complain about it?
6: No. It was her life. And she kind of, matter of fact, when I came home, after about 3 days, she'd go, shut up and get out of here. But she was used to kind of running the show. But I mean, really and truly, it was a partnership. And now there was a lot of advantages to coaching, too, besides that me being away and everything. The boys got to come to camp. There's so many things we got, the great thrill of victory and all that kind of stuff. Pat got to enjoy some things too, but
5: kids
6: really
5: on the sidelines.
6: Yeah, kids on the sidelines. But I got to tell you, Pat is an unusual person. I think most coaches' wives are.
5: She had her struggles too. She had very serious surgery at one point. What was that, about 20
6: 1980, years? Yeah. 1980, came home, and Pat shared with me that night. I always remember that the doctor said she had an acoustic neuroma, which is a serious brain tumor. And the bottom line, you know, when we came out of that surgery, she had paralysis on one side of her face. And it's been, as I shared in both books, it's been one of the toughest things we've ever had to deal with. And certainly, she encourages me so much. She's so strong for this fact. And she always said to me, she says, look, I know that the Lord has promised me in the end, everything is going to work out the best for me. And so
5: that's the key to your life, Joe. Yeah. You really are serious about your love for the Lord.
6: Well, I am, Jim. And I think the reason the book, and I had a spiritual father one time, he made a great statement. I says, I think I may write a book on that first one. He goes, do you have anything to say? And so what prompted me on this second one was the fact that so many people walk up to me and I guess, and think about the way the world sees things now. They walk up to me because I've, what, won Super Bowls and won Winston Cup championships. Yeah. Okay, they don't really know a lot about my background, but they will say to me, hey, Joe, how do I become successful? Well, yeah. When they say that, I know what they're meaning. See, they look at me and they say, how do I make money and I become president of the company or win football games or whatever it is in my profession? And really what I wrote the book for this reason, yes, that's very important, occupation and making money, finances, but there's four other key areas that they're not even thinking about when they ask me that. And that's the same thing I did when I came out of school. I was interested in those two things because the world told me if I get enough of that money and enough football games, I'm going to be happy. Well, then halfway through the first few years there, I said, well, wait a second. If I don't have somebody to enjoy this and go through it with me, relationships.
5: Yeah.
6: Life's going to be a disaster. So I added relationships to it.
5: That is the bottom line for this program because it's a message that absolutely must be heard. You are, Joe, a man's man, and you fell into a man's trap. How many men do we know who have become obsessed with work and so driven to accomplish those things you just talked about that they lose sight of everything else that's important, including their relationship with the Lord. They lose their families. They wake up in their 40s or 50s. Mm-hmm. Some of them never wake up, and by then it's too late.
6: I got to tell you, it's a natural trap. And people say, well, how does this it happens this way? The world says, and how does it say? How does it sell it? Well, it has all written material, TVs, movies, all these different ways. And basically, it says those two things. This will make you happy. And so, I, Jim, you're right. Most of us charge out through life, and we go 10, 20, 30, 40 years, and all of a sudden, I look back and I go, oh, my gosh.
5: Yeah.
6: As I accomplish these things, I realize that's not the most important thing in my life, really. What's the most important thing Pat and I are going to leave on this earth? They're going to be our kids, our grandkids, and the influence we're having on others.
5: Well, I thank God that you learned that. I had the same temperament that you have, still do. And I'm a type A, and I'm a go-for-it person. And I got pretty excited about life when I was young, and there were opportunities out there for me that I never would have anticipated. And when I got out of graduate school and wrote Dare to Discipline, I mean, everything came at me. And Shirley was a little less tolerant of that than Pat. Shirley, in a very loving way, just said to me, that's not going to work. You're making a big mistake. And she helped pull me back. I would have probably made an enormous mistake in our family and in our life if it hadn't been for her and for my father. And also because of my love for the Lord. And I began to see things in Scripture, and he began talking to me. But boy, I tell you, it is a trap. It is a trap. It looks so right. And in my case, I had the excuse of doing it for the Lord's work.
6: You know? Yes, absolutely.
5: I mean, I had it all rationalized. Of course it's important for me to do all these things. And Shirley, was so loving in the way she approached me. She didn't nag me, but she really did keep me from making a mistake because I had everything I needed to be a workaholic.
6: I sat across the table from a self-made billionaire that owned the Washington Redskins, Jack Kent Cook. And the only time I ever saw tears in his eyes, and he said to me, Joe said, I've messed up. And what he was referring to is relationships. He'd had four marriages, a lot of broken relationships in there. And here was a guy that had done what the world said, made all the money, was a billionaire, and had climbed the ladder to success, And yet I always remember that about Mr. Cook, you know, in that meeting we had.
5: J. Paul Getty, who at one time was the richest man in the world, said he'd made a mess out of his life. Even though he made all that money, he couldn't figure out how to make it with a family. The word excess really describes you. If people look at you, they would think the word success would be the defining word. But you say excess was the defining word.
6: Yeah, it was. I was so driven, just like you talked about. I mean, I definitely wanted to be successful. And I kind of fell into the plan. And like I said, mine was strictly through hard knocks. And that's what's in this book. I made, in almost all these areas, I made serious mistakes. And thank God that there was a loving God there, and I had a little spiritual father and rededicated my life in 1972. And then what started happening in my life, I started discovering through God's word that he really is our head coach. You and I are playing the game of life, the biggest game of all. He's our head coach, and he left a game plan here. Mm-hmm. I was playing the game without studying the game plan. I was a fool. I jumped off into finances.
5: You got thought, in. Almost had to declare bankruptcy.
6: Well, I really was technically bankrupt. The biggest mess in the world, Jim, but basically.
5: $1 million in debt?
6: No, millions. And that's a testimony, too, because no matter how big the mess is, and this is one of the biggest. I sat with two attorneys and two law accountants one day, and we spent 6 hours and couldn't add up everything this partnership was in. And I was the only guy that was left. Everybody else filed bankruptcy and left.
5: What kind of business
6: and
5: was it?
6: It was real estate investment. And I shows you how smart I am. I said, well, you can't lose in real estate. But, you know, if I'd only followed one principle in God's book, you know, he says in there, you know, God speaks over 2,300 times about finances. Why? Yeah. Because he knew money was going to be important.
5: Absolutely.
6: And
5: talk
6: I wasn't
5: more
6: studying
5: about money than he did about heaven.
6: Amen. And so in God's word, it says never co-sign a loan unless you're willing to pay it off. If I just followed one principle, I could have saved myself so much heartache. But, you know, I think I needed to go through that. And the great thing about belonging to the Lord, I sat down after that was over with, that experience. And Pat and I at one point took everything we had, gave it to a bank. They paid our bills, and we got a per diem to live on. That's how bad it was. But when we got out of that 4.5 years later, I sat down and wrote 15 things that I learned through that experience. And number one on that list was listen to your wife.
5: Mm-hmm.
6: See, I found a way to kind of make her do that. She didn't, you know, those are the times I've gotten the biggest messes in my life. You know, when I don't listen to godly counsel, when I don't listen to my mate, and then I try and kind of, because I'm, forceful, find a way to get her to agree to it instead of us just mutually agreeing. So anyway, there's some real lessons in the book, and that's the real reason why I wrote it, because I think I do get so much attention, so much of it I laugh at. You know how smart I am. Most people out there don't, and so I kind of laugh at the way the world pictures that, too.
5: Yeah, but NASCAR is doing fine for
6: NASCAR,
5: you, right?
6: I think maybe that's why God was putting me through those things, and I think I'll look at that. Now we have a successful business. I'm so paranoid now, I guess. So many people that look over it, I know I'm not a good businessman. And so I have so many people looking at it that you probably recognize some of the people. I have them come in as consultants. We meet once a month. We really are very careful. And JD's a much better businessman than I am. He kind of oversees everything. But it's a big business now, and we're racing cars all across America, and it's a big deal for us.
5: Have you learned to control the pressures and to not continue the tendency to overwork yourself?
6: I'm much better now about that. I think football is a unique life. You drive yourself. I was the technical person. People were waiting on me. When you're in that role, there's always 11 people, and everybody's counting on you. The position I'm in now is more of a businessman, helping to pick the people. Yes, I work with people problems, but I'm not the technical person. And the guys today that in this sport, the crew chiefs are what they're called. Yeah. They're just same as coaches. They go on Thursday, come back on Sunday. They have their guys that go with them, and they technically make the car run. Those are the guys that have the pressure in this. So it's a different kind of pressure. I tell people paying the bills, that's a pressure. But I have a different pressure now.
5: All right, Joe. Let's address the guy out there who's making the same mistakes that you and I were inclined to make. There are a lot of them. And there are a lot of women listening to us today who are saying, if only my husband knew this, if only he would listen. Maybe they'll get a CD of this, and maybe they'll listen to the former coach of a Super Bowl champion. Maybe you'll have some influence with them. Give your best shot.
6: My best shot would be this. To me, most of life, I've told you how sharp I am, most of life to me is common sense. And to me, I think I can prove to almost anyone that God exists. If I look at this watch, and I could tell anybody out there, if you look at that watch, do you think there's a watchmaker? Everybody goes, just through common sense. Yeah, absolutely. Complicated. Now look at the world, the way this world is crafted. And so at 9 years old, I'm kind of looking around at school. I'm being told that two amoeba happened to hit in a muddy puddle of water 2 billion years ago, and I was an accident. I wasn't real sharp, but I looked at that, and I said, I don't like the sound of that. And in church, my grandmother, mother had me in church. The pastor there was telling me something totally different. Said there was a God. He loved me. He made me. He crafted me. He knit me together in my mother's womb. He made me special. I got up, went forward in church, said, hey, that makes more sense to me.
5: How old were you? I would say
6: to anybody, 9 years old, I would say to any man, woman out there, if you just think about the world and the way this is put together, there has to be a world maker. Once I made that commitment to him and asked him to come into my life, okay, then the mistakes I made, but still veering off and chasing my own desires, knowing when I discovered that this book, the Bible that God left here for our game plan, our game plan for life, is a relevant book. Many people out there, I feel like, are struggling or arguing Democrat, Republican, liberal, conservative. I tell you what I want to know. I don't want to know what they think. I want to know what God thinks.
5: Absolutely.
6: So this book is a relevant book. Now think about this. If we're going to live life and God put us here, he covers it all. He covers every aspect and everything we need to know. If you want to know something about relationships, he tells you.
5: It's all there.
6: It's here. And so I would say to any person out there, I would say, look, I've built a business. I've been involved a lot of, most people wouldn't argue with me on that, on game. If you're a team builder out there, if you're a man and you're trying to build a business team, I need to be studying God's word, what he says about it. Who is the greatest team builder of all time? Jesus Christ had 3 years to change the world. Was he good at picking people? He picked 12 guys that nobody, there wasn't one of them a star. And he took them, and the way he talked and communicated, which is big in team building and all those other aspects, he covers it all in here. So if I'm a businessman, I need to be studying this word and what God has to say about it.
5: Let me add my best shot to what you just said, Joe, and I agree with you completely. And I want to speak particularly to the guy out there who's a Christian, but he's kind of nominal. He goes to church, but he hadn't really taken it seriously. He hasn't made the commitment. The best reason I can give him, which is what hit me when my daughter was born, is that if I don't do my job in terms of introducing my kids to Jesus Christ, if I miss it there, I'll never see them again after I die. This is the end of it. Maybe I'll make it to heaven. Will they? And that, for me, is the greatest motivation in life. This life is merely a preparation for the next. And if you get that priority right, nothing else comes close. Everything else is just sort of marking time.
6: Well, if we're going to be playing this game, we're going to play it forever. One night I was up talking to Coy one night, and I was sharing with him a couple of things like I do when he goes to bed. And I was talking about heaven, and we were reading a little bit about it, and musicians and harps and all this stuff. You know, of course, here's a kid racing bikes and all these kind of things. He looks up at me and he goes, Dad, I don't think I'm going to like heaven. And I said, Coy, why would you say that? And he goes, playing a harp? He says, I'm not there. I says, let me tell you something, Coy. And we're going to have to leave this up to God, because if it's playing a harp, I'm not sure I'm going to be excited about it either. You know what I think heaven's going to be? God made us this way. He made us competitive, right?
5: I think
6: it's going to be some thousand-year football games. It's going to be some thousand-year races. And if not, he's going to work a miracle in us.
5: And I'm going to make the touchdowns this time, right?
6: Amen. I may even be a star up there and get to carry the ball. So
5: we are made a little different than women. And, you know, that competitive edge is there. And for some guys, a whole lot more than others. If our listeners, the men out there, are among those that are driven from within, be careful. That's dangerous. You can make the biggest mistake of your life. That's what you're trying to say in Racing to Win, isn't it?
6: All men have a desire, I think, to really do something great. And I see great pastors and people have great visionaries like yourself. But I think if we're not careful, that drive, it needs to be channeled. And we need to be studying. We need to know what the game plan is. And like you said, Jim, I made a rededication in 1972 just off what you were talking about. Mm-hmm. There may be some men out there that said, hey, look, yeah, I believe in God. I have a personal relationship, but I just not, you know, I'm not on fire. We need to get in God's Word, serious prayer, Bible study, and get with a group of people in a church,
5: and
6: a Bible
5: and
6: study.
5: You're using your present responsibility in NASCAR to win people to the Lord inside that sport, aren't you?
6: We have a dynamic chance for opportunity inside of motorsports. Think about this. We're going to 36 cities, moving all around the country, taking a lot of people that have real good testimonies, and the people there come for 3 and 4 days. They have nothing to do. They're ready to listen. We're doing some exciting things inside of motorsports. Bible studies at race shops. We have a full-time chaplain at our race shop, Bob Dyer, and he works with all of our people. We have Bible studies each week. We have small group studies.
5: You led Dale Jarrett. You're one of your drivers to the Lord, didn't you?
6: Well, actually, what happened? Dale Jarrett and Jimmy Maker, our crew chief and driver, the famous driver Dale Jarrett. They came on board with us, and it happened to be the year that we won the Super Bowl in Minnesota, and we went to the Super Bowl. They came to the Super Bowl chapel service, and I'll always remember that. And in that service, when it came time to make commitments to Christ, they stood up, and both Kelly and Patty stood up too, and it was one of the greatest nights I think I've ever been part of. So
5: well, it is a pleasure to have you here. I've loved you and appreciated your friendship for all those years. And anytime you write a book, you come back, will you?
6: Well, there's so many people praying for y'all. I think you're helping to change the world, and I'm praying in America. We need a moral awakening.
5: That is the only thing that's going to save us. Racing to Win is the name of the book. Subtitle is Establish Your Game Plan for Success. Not excess, but success. And I recommend this book to our listeners. Now, you talked a lot in this book about going too fast and overworking. You're going to run out of here. You're on a wing and a prayer literally today, trying to get to where you're going.
6: Today's probably not the best day for me to be talking about that. I got up at 3:30, and we're going to go all day and race the cars this afternoon in Phoenix. But it's amazing the way you can get around the world. But I've got my priorities. We kind of enjoying things as we go now.
5: Blessings to you. Give a hug to Pat for me.
6: Thanks, Jim. I will.
5: Okay.
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8: Hello, this is Sabrina Fitzgerald. I'd like to share the seed of God's word with you today. The Bible says in Proverbs 15, verse 3, "The eyes of the Lord are in every place, beholding the evil and the good." The Bible says in Psalm 33, 13 in the New King James, "The Lord looks from heaven. He sees all the sons of men." The one who made the earth and the heaven and who made you and me, his eyes look down on all of his creation. The eyes of the Lord are very far-reaching. There's nothing that's withheld from his sight. He can behold all the evil and all the good, and he looks from heaven and he sees all of us. But the Bible also reveals that there are certain things that the Lord loves to look down and see, and things that he abhors to see. And so I want to be one of those that when the Lord looks down and he sees me, that his eyes want to rest on me. The Bible says in Genesis chapter 6, verse 5, "Then the Lord saw that the wickedness of man was great in the earth, and that every intent of the thoughts of his heart was only evil continually, and the Lord was sorry." But then it says in Genesis 6, 8, "But Noah found grace in the eyes of the Lord." See, there's a place where God's eyes want to rest. He wants to rest on the man whose heart is loyal toward him, who has the fear of the Lord. Because the Bible says in Psalm 33, 18, "Behold, the eye of the Lord is on those who fear him, on those who hope in his mercy." So even though the Lord can look down and he can see all of his creation and he beholds all the evil and the good, where do his eyes want to rest? Where do his eyes want to look? Oh, he wants to look on the one whose heart is fearing him, who's hoping in his mercy. There are some things that God loves to look at. He thinks they're beautiful in his sight, and he loves to lay his eyes on them. I want to be, and I want to have a heart that's like that. The Bible says in Genesis chapter 6, verse 11 in the Amplified Classic, that when the earth had been corrupted by sin, it says the earth was depraved and putrid in God's sight, and the land was filled with violence, desecration, infringement, outrage, assault, and lust for power. And God looked upon the world and saw how degenerate, debased, and vicious it was, for all humanity had corrupted their way upon the earth and lost their true direction. God did not want to see that. That's a sad, a very grieving sight to his eyes. So he doesn't rest them there. He's looking for a heart like Noah, a man who would trust in the Lord, who would call on the name of the Lord, and who would put his hope and his trust in him. So I want to encourage you today, be a person that God likes to look at. Be pleasing in his sight. Walk in his ways. Fear him and hope in his mercy today. And let God's eyes rest upon you.
7: Today is Monday, August 10th. Let's take a look at the weather for the Amarillo area. Tonight, overnight low, low to mid 70s. Tomorrow's high temperature about 103. South winds gusting up to 25 miles per hour. Wednesday, mostly sunny, high temperature about 105. Thursday, temperature 100 to 105. Friday, high temperature upper 90s, slight chance of showers.
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0: 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God is still on the throne, and prayer changes things. 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Clayton Van Hus and Larry Stamm will take us in the land of Israel, and Josh Davis will have the latest headlines from the end times. 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We'll see you in Northfield, Minnesota, September 18th and 19th. One of the most fascinating prophetic questions in Scripture is the mystery of the Third Temple. What does the Bible really say? Why is it so important? And how could developments in Israel today be setting the stage for tomorrow? Here to explore this incredible topic is Bible prophecy teacher and author, Mark Linstead.
1: Well, thank you for joining me today. I've titled this message, Lost and Found, Solving the Third Temple Mystery. And you may ask, how does somebody like myself get involved in this? Well, it all started with a trip. In 2009, I made my first trip to Israel. And hopefully this year I'll make my 15th trip. And this trip was given to me by my parents. We went with my uncle, Dr. Rob Linstead, as many of you know him. And we went to see the Holy Land, or one of the Holy Lands. This was a pivotal time in my life. I was going through some very hard things here at home. And my parents said, hey, we're going to go to Israel. Would you like to go with us? And this was my first view of the Temple Mount. Here I am with my father, and these are my parents, Mary and Dan. And what a joyous time we had. But I came back from that trip changed. I came back from that trip on fire for the Bible. I wanted to know more about it. And I began to study prophecy also. And what a blessing that trip was. We even got to go to Egypt. But here you can see that we're pictured with my uncle and his wife, my Aunt Sharon, my parents, my brother and his wife, and myself here at the empty tomb. And then we ended up in Egypt. And we had a good time. We had a wonderful time. Some of us got in on some interesting pictures. I'm sure you might notice Dr. Linstead here doing something you may not have thought he would do. But when you're out with your uncle, he'll do fun things with you. But what a joyous time it was. You know, as a young boy, I think I had what I would call fire insurance. I knew I didn't want to go to hell, but I don't know that I understood salvation. I don't know that I fully grasped what salvation was. You see, from then until 2009 to 2010, there was no fruit of my life. I don't think I was saved. But after this trip, I came home with a new understanding, with a new passion. And I believe in 2010 is when I gave my life to the Lord, when I asked him to be my personal Savior, and in faith reached out and took the gift of eternal life. And since then, I've been on fire to study, to present, to read, and to know more about the Bible. What an interesting thing it was. And I recommend that you go to Israel. You go see what sometimes is referred to as the fifth gospel. You'll see so many things that you read about every day in your Bible firsthand, and it is life-changing. So I recommend you take that trip. Lost and Found, the mystery of the Third Temple. And for many, many years, people have many assumptions about the Third Temple, where it will be built, when it will be built, and going forward from there, you know, I think there might even be a fourth temple. Because I don't think the Lord will use a temple that's desecrated by the Antichrist during the millennial kingdom. But I want to know, what do you think? Maybe I've solved this. So as I prepare this and send this information out, I hope that you'll take it with an open mind and maybe come to a new understanding. You know, for generations, Bible scholars and historical scholars and prophecy preachers have all talked about that the temple of the Temple Mount must change the way it is right now in order for the third temple to be built. In fact, many people would say something like this has to happen to the temple that's there, to the Dome of the Rock that's there. And wow, wouldn't that be an amazing thing to see? What type of religious or holy war would come from that? But you see, in my research, I'm wondering if that does not have to happen for the Jewish people to build a third temple on the Temple Mount. Is there a way in which this doesn't have to happen? In a way in which at peace they can come together and worship there? And I hope to show you that today. Where do we start? Where do we start? Location, location, location. I don't know how many of you have heard that before in your lives, but we need to first locate exactly where the Temple Mount is, where it belongs. You know, there are some people who say that the city of David is a location. There's some people who say Nablus is a location. There's some people who say that it was never on the known Temple Mount today. And as we start to look at the history, as we start to look at archaeology, we know several things for fact. When we think about the city of David as being the location of the temple, I can't think of maybe one other more hilarious thing to say. Because the city of David, you see, is not big enough for the temple complex to be on. The city of David is not at the high place of the mount. Where does the temple go? It goes at the high place of the mount. Not only that, where does a threshing floor belong? At the high place of a mount. Because that's where you get the wind to separate the grain from the chaff. And we'll talk more about a threshing floor here soon. There are some people who say that the temple was actually built at Mount Gerizim near Nablus or Shechem. That's ridiculous. That's not even possible. You look at Mount Gerizim, it's not big enough for the temple complex. Not only that, there's no mikvaot, or mikvah, singular, mikvaot, plural. There's no mikvahs. What do you need to go to the temple? You need to be cleansed. How do you cleanse? A mikvah, or mikvaot. You know where there's a lot of mikvahs, or mikvaot? The Temple Mount in Jerusalem. And you look at this and you think, man, who spreads these lies? Well, it was a man named Yasser Arafat, for one. I believe it was in the late 1990s, early 2000s, he was at Camp David with Bill Clinton. And he said, you know, the Temple Mount doesn't belong in Jerusalem. It's actually in Nablus. This is what he told Bill Clinton. Think about that. Would you get your facts from a man who says things like this? Peace for us means the destruction of Israel. We are preparing for an all-out war in which will last for generations. We plan to eliminate the state of Israel and establish a purely Palestinian state. We will make life unbearable for Jews by psychological warfare and population explosion. We Palestinians will take over everything, including all of Jerusalem. Wow. Would you get your facts from somebody who says that, who believes that? What about this final quote here? He says, "We will not bend or fail until the blood of every last Jew, from the youngest child to the oldest elder, is spilt to redeem our land." Man, why would you ever take anything a man like that has to say as fact? In fact, the most interesting thing of this is his own religion says otherwise. You see, in 1925, there was a book released. There's a book printed by the Supreme Muslim Council, Jerusalem, 1925. And it's called Al-Haram Al-Sharif, and it means the Temple Mount, a guide to the Temple Mount. And if he would have just turned into a few pages in, I believe it's on page 4, beginning here in line 21, it says its identity, meaning the Temple Mount, its identity as the site of Solomon's temple is beyond dispute. Beyond dispute. Why didn't he consult his own religious leaders? He goes on to say, this too is the spot, according to universal belief, on which David built there an altar unto the Lord and offered burnt offerings and peace offerings. You see, the Bible says it's on Mount Moriah. We know where Mount Moriah is. And in the book, I go into a lot more detail about this. I go into a little bit more about when it came to be, when it was purchased, and who purchased it, and how it came. But it's interesting to see that the Muslim Council, the Supreme Muslim Council, has come to it and said, it's beyond dispute the location of Solomon's temple. Why are they fighting so hard against it? The Bible says in Joel chapter 3, verse 17, as far as we consider the ownership of the mountain, it says, so shall you know that I am the Lord your God dwelling in Zion, my holy mountain. Then shall Jerusalem be holy, and there shall be no strangers pass through her anymore. It's God's holy mountain. He says, it's my holy mountain. When we look at the Dome of the Rock, what do we think about? How do we know, how do people come to the idea that this is the place of the Holy of Holies? And that this must go before you can build a Jewish temple? Well, let's analyze it with what we know. We know it's a threshing floor. We know it's in alignment with the East Gate. We know it's a place on the Temple Mount of Jerusalem. Is it on the Temple Mount of Jerusalem? You bet. Well, I won't deny that one bit. There's not many who have been allowed inside the Dome of the Rock. We have to rely on pictures that were taken before they shut it down. If you're not Muslim, you're definitely not allowed in. If you're Muslim, you better have a good reason for going in. One of these days, I hope to find a way in and take my own pictures. But let's look at the floor here of the Dome of the Rock. Does that look like a threshing floor? Think about the threshing floor. It's got to be flat. It's got to be elevated. It's got to be a place where oxen can tread these wonderful sledges, that's boards filled with stones, to knock the grain away from the chaff and away from the stalk. So then that a thresher can come with his threshing floor and throw the mixture up in the air and let the wind blow away the bad, the chaff, and let the good fall back to the floor where it can be collected. Does that look like a threshing floor to you? I think there would be a lot of hard times for oxen to be walking on this thing and for people to be working on this thing, and it's not flat. It doesn't show the telltale markings or the signs of a first century threshing floor. You see, I don't think this works as a threshing floor. I don't think this is the location of the Holy of Holies. I don't think this is where the altar of David sat. Now, some people will tell you that have more degrees than a thermometer, that think I'm not smart for the way I study. Some will tell you, well, it looks that way because people like in the Crusader times and whatnot took chunks of that floor with them back to their churches as relics. Interesting. They say, well, there's a carved out spot that's the exact size of the Ark of the Covenant where they carved it out for the Ark of the Covenant to rest. I don't recall reading anywhere in the Bible or anywhere in the Mishnah that they had to carve a place for the Ark of the Covenant to rest. No, it sat on a flat floor. It sat on a threshing floor, the threshing floor of Ornan. But it's funny, they'll use the idea that there's some carving in another location to say it's wrong. So think about this. This is not a threshing floor. As we look at an overhead view, here we have Al-Aqsa Mosque. Here we have the Kidron Valley. Here we have the East Gate and the Dome of the Rock facing to the east. What do we know? It's got to be on a threshing floor. And it's got to be in alignment with the East Gate according to the Mishnah. According to the Bible where it says it took me to the gate east of the mount. Does that line up with the East Gate? No, it's not possible for the Dome of the Rock to be the location of the Holy of Holies. You see, I don't think the Dome of the Rock has to go anywhere. And I'm going to give you another location I think that belongs where the Holy of Holies is. If I were to ask you if you know anything of the Dome of the Spirits, what would you say? Is this little unassuming cupola, they call it, little dome figure outfit here, north of the Dome of the Rock? Interestingly enough, in Islam, it's also known as the Dome of the Tablets. Huh. What was in the Ark of the Covenant? Aaron's budding rod, bowl of manna, and the tablets of the Ten Commandments. Could there be something carrying over from the old name, the Dome of the Tablets, from what this place used to be? You see, while we're on the Temple Mount touring, and if you come with me, I guarantee we will take you to the Temple Mount, if at all possible. We go every single time. And as you're walking around with your group, and you're talking, and you're visiting, and you're sharing things, if you're at the Dome of the Rock, no problem. East Gate, no problem. Anywhere in the courtyard floor, as long as you're not openly praying or carrying a Bible, which we all have them on our phones now, how can they stop us? You're fine. But as soon as we come to this little structure here, this little cupola, and we begin talking about it, the religious police

0: They haven't been shocked. They just know that you don't touch the banana. Maybe that's what's going on here. Maybe they don't even know themselves what it is, but it's been passed down from tradition to not let people congregate here because it's something of importance. So let's examine this when we think about a threshing floor. Wow. This is one of the most prime examples of what a first century threshing floor looks like after it's been run with sledges and winnowing forks and people treading on it constantly, taking grain away from the chaff. It is a beautiful example of a threshing floor. Now, there's a 90 degree notch cut in it. And people will tell you, well, that 90 degree notch means it's a paving stone, and so it's not really part of that, and they wouldn't have cut that out like that. But then they go into the Dome of the Rock and say, well, it doesn't look like a threshing floor anymore because they carved it out. I don't even care. Whatever. I don't believe that for a minute. This looks like a first century threshing floor. How about its alignment with the gate? Do we need to have these lines intersect, don't we? Well, here I am again with this map. Here's Alask Mas. Here's the Dome of the Rock, the Kidron Valley, the East Gate, and now here in yellow, the Dome of the Spirits. If I draw a line, what happens? What is in perfect alignment with the East Gate? The Dome of the Spirits. You see, the Jewish temple can be built right here. I think this is the right location for the Jewish temple. Can they both exist at the same time? If you had a tabernacle here, and you had your Holy of Holies, your holy place, and the inner courtyard where the sacrifices happened, could it fit here? You bet it could. You bet it could. You see, I think the Dome of the Spirits, or the Dome of the Tablets, is a place where the Holy of Holies belongs. Could it be that God has preserved, through His own providence, throughout time, a place for the temple to be built? I say yes. I say yes without a doubt. God has done this. And so what does this mean? As we look at this, as we try to understand what's going on, as a believer who's looking at eschatology, what does this mean for us? What are we supposed to do with this information? Well, we know we're talking about the right place, the Temple Mount, in Jerusalem, on Mount Moriah. And if we read on in Ezekiel chapter 43, there's a few things that I think can help us point to this and exactly what I think is going to be in the tribulation. Ezekiel chapter 43, beginning of verse 7. And he said unto me, Son of man, the place of my throne and the place of the soles of my feet, where I will dwell in the midst of the children of Israel forever, and my holy name, there shall be a house of Israel no more defile. Neither they, nor their kings, nor their whoredoms, nor by the carcasses of their kings in their high places, in their setting of their threshold by my threshold, and their post by my posts, and the wall between them. You see, it's describing the Temple Mount. It says they're going to put their thresholds against my thresholds. They're going to put their posts against my posts. They're going to have carcasses of their dead kings, or carcasses of famous people, people they admire. Do you know that if you Google who is buried on the Temple Mount, you get a big fat zero? No one's buried on the Temple Mount. It's ridiculous to even say this. Interesting. Do you know that if you Google this man here, Abd al-Qadir al-Husseini, and you find out where he's buried? He's buried at the Al-Aqsa Mosque complex on the Temple Mount.
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1: 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Because of you, we can continue growing and expanding our Onesimus Prison Ministry. I want to share with you some testimonials that we have received, some thank you notes, some encouraging letters and words written by inmates who have been added to our Onesimus Prison Outreach Ministry in recent months. As I've told you before, the calendar is the new front door of this prison ministry. When inmates see the calendar, they get the contact information included in every single calendar. They write to us requesting their own copy, and that begins a relationship with a new inmate. And they start receiving our monthly Prophetic Observer newsletter, plus other resources that we have available to send. But we can't send a single letter to any inmate in America without your prayers and your partnership with us in ministry. You see, friends, the reason I'm sharing these thank you notes with you today is to help you understand what a key role you play in this chain of ministry. We are joined arm in arm, you and us together at SWRC, to reach out into this world. And we've done that through many vital outreaches, including this prison outreach, our prayer ministry, the Pakistan Christian School that we continue to support in prayer and as much as we possibly can. But I want to read you one thank you note that came from an inmate in Georgia. It was very touching and uplifting just to think of the simple calendar that we send and how that is ministering to people every single day. This inmate in Georgia writes to us saying, "Thank you for sending the Beyond the Veil 12-month calendar. The artwork is spectacular. We can stand in awe of our Creator, the Almighty God, the one who created the universe and all that's within. Come, Lord Jesus, come. May God bless you and keep you in Christ." And the inmate signs their name to that particular letter. Now, here's another interesting testimony that we received from an inmate in Texas. And by the way, we've got many, many inmates in Texas that are on our mailing list. This particular inmate writes and says that he happened to find a 2024 calendar that somebody discarded. That's how I found out about your ministry. Now think about that. This calendar has just been laying somewhere for the last couple of years. A 2024 calendar just laying around, almost discarded, done away with. This inmate found it and wrote to us and said, "Can you add me to your mailing list?" He talks about that, "I've fallen out of touch with Bible studies. I've lost my way. I need a roadmap to get me back on track. Can you help me out? I need all the help that I can get." Well, you know, we jumped at that opportunity. We were able, again, thanks to your faithful prayers and partnership with us in ministry, we were able to send this particular inmate a couple of good books. One that explains our walk with Jesus that I happened to have the opportunity to write, called The Beautiful Journey, and another one that's just a very encouraging book. We were able to send that to this particular inmate and add him to our mailing list so that he's going to start receiving our Prophetic Observer newsletter and other content from our ministry. What a blessing this is, friends. I hope that you are as encouraged as I am when I consider what God is allowing us to be a part of. It's fascinating, and only eternity will tell the impact that you have made through your faithful prayers and support through Southwest Radio Ministries. It's a blessing to be a part of what God's doing, and I have that strong sense of gratitude to you, our dear listeners. 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I hope that we do, but if we just stand together in eternity and give God praise and glory and thanksgiving for allowing us to minister to others, only eternity can tell the lives that we can touch and the people that we can reach. 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Or if you'd like to give through the mail, you can write to SWRC, Post Office Box 835, Bluff City, Tennessee, 37618. 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

0: 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John Osteen is next. He was one of our favorites in years gone by. I'm talking about Diana and I when we'd get to hear Brother Osteen in a meeting we went to somewhere. That was always a huge blessing. Well, we have some recordings of Brother Osteen, and we're happy to share those with you on the radio. These are not available for purchase from us. We miss Brother Osteen and getting to hear him these days, but thank God for recordings so we can still hear some great preaching from Brother John Osteen. Here he is next for the next several minutes.
1: Be seated if you'll open your Bibles to the book of Romans chapter 5. Romans chapter 5. What's the first word? Therefore, being justified by faith, we have peace with God through our Lord Jesus Christ. Aren't you glad for peace? By whom also we have access by faith into this grace wherein we stand, and we rejoice in the hope of the glory of God. And not only so, but we glory in tribulations. Well, do we? It's hard when you're in tribulation to glory, but you can have grace to glory in tribulation. Not only so, but we glory in tribulation, knowing that tribulation worketh patience. Let me stop right there a moment. Hebrews 4 says, for ye have need of patience, after you have done the will of God, that you might receive the promise. I'm going to talk tonight about the fact that there is a due time for everything in your life. And if you have patience, you can get where you're going. For you have need of patience after you've done the will of God. Some people say, well, I did what God said and I don't have anything. Well, you need patience. After you have done the will of God, that you might receive the promise. Now, there are 10 jillion people in here who are desiring 10 jillion different things. Do you know God gives you supernatural hearing? God causes you to hear in a church service what you need to hear. The same message will give one message to one person and another message to another, because the anointing in you digests it for you. Not only so, but we glory in tribulation, knowing that tribulation works patience. Now look up here a moment. Hard places in life are going to come to everybody. I'm not saying God sends them, but they are going to come to everybody. And in that time, you're going to develop patience. How many have ever been through a hard time? Well, aren't you glad you went through it? But you know, you got a little more patience. First of all, you have patience with others who are going through the same thing. Otherwise, we get judgmental. You take people real, you know, we're not for divorce, you know. But you know, if you never had any trouble in your family, it's real good to be judgmental. But you go through a few things, you get a little patience with other people. Amen. Or any other one. You know, a lot of people get judgmental because people have financial needs. Well, you know, if you go through a financial need, you'll have a little patience with those that haven't yet, you know, come up to your level. Tribulation works patience. And patience gives you a little experience, and experience hope, and hope maketh not ashamed, because the love of God is shed abroad in your heart by the Holy Ghost which is given unto us. For when we were yet without strength, in due time Christ died for the ungodly. Can I have an amen? For scarcely for a righteous man will one die, yet peradventure for a good man some would even dare to die. But God commendeth his love toward us, in that while we were yet sinners, Christ died for us. Much more, being now justified by his blood, we shall be saved from wrath through him. I want you to notice verse 6. For when we were yet without strength, in due time. Everybody say, in due time. Say it again, please. Look up here and say it three times. In due time, Christ died for the ungodly. There is a due time for all of us. In God's plan, he does not want us to enter into anything prematurely. Now you take the case of Jesus. Jesus could not have come into the world and died for the world immediately. There was a due time. There was a time God set. He could not have died for the world at age 25 or 26 or 27 or 28 or 29 or 30, 31, 32. See, God had a plan for him. Did you know that Jesus really was subject? He had the opportunity to fail God. Adam was the first. He was the first Adam. Jesus was the last Adam, not going to be anymore. But the same devil that showed up to the first Adam, as soon as Jesus was anointed of the Holy Ghost and baptized, and the Holy Ghost, and God said, "This is my son," and pointed to him as though with his voice, "This is my son." Immediately, the same devil that caused Adam to fall came to Jesus and tempted him and tried to get him to compromise. Well, Adam did, but the last Adam didn't. But Jesus must prove himself. It says, though he were a son, yet learned he obedience by the things that he suffered. That is, he learned to walk as a human being. He learned to overcome by the Holy Ghost alone. Jesus had no supernatural power drawn from eternity. He emptied himself of all of those things, and he depended entirely upon the Holy Ghost. And he walked in this world, and he was tempted of the devil over and over and over again. He passed test after test after test. Even in the Garden of Gethsemane, he struggled against sin so powerful coming against him, and the awful agonies of the cross, that he sweat great drops of blood. He could have given up, but he pressed on through. He qualified. He qualified. He was faithful in his life. He was faithful in obeying God. He said, "I always do what my Father says." He passed every test. And when the due time came and he was qualified and he had passed the test, then God let him go to become the Savior of the world, and he died upon the cross, bearing our sins, bearing our sicknesses, tasting death for every man, taking our curse that we might have the blessing of God, and he died and was buried and rose again. He is the captain of our salvation, made perfect through suffering. So he had a due time. He could have gotten in a hurry and said, "Let's get this thing over with. I don't want to be baptized in the River Jordan. I don't want to go out there and face those demons. I don't want to face the devil. I don't want to do this. But you see, God said there's a new time. There's a pathway you must follow if you're going to get to the new time God has for you. That's true financially, physically, spiritually, mentally. There are no easy ways. So you're going to have to fit this into your own dream, your own desire. Because when we have a desire, we want it yesterday. Isn't that right? We want it right away. I mean, but you see, God would ruin a lot of us by answering our prayers real quick. I know that makes you real happy. But God's training us. He's training us for eternity. We're going to judge the world. The Bible says, what, know you not that you shall judge the saints, shall judge the world? Don't you know that saints will judge angels? Well, if we can't learn to judge things down here and have a little patience down here, we got all out of joint down here, how are we going to do anything for God in eternity? We want to qualify, don't we? Are y'all understanding what I'm talking about? Don't get discouraged because you don't get everything just right away. I haven't told this in a long time, and don't make fun of me because I tell these stories over. You want to hear it? This preacher, he said, I got to have this girl, beautiful, slim girl. And he prayed, God, give me that girl. Give me that girl. That girl didn't come to him. And he got every famous man in the country to pray that he'd get that girl. And he prayed and he cried and prayed and he cried and all these people prayed and nothing happened. He never did get that girl. But years later, he was go get on a plane. She walked off. I'm telling you, she is wide as a two-ton truck. He said, I fell down on my knees at the airport and said, thank God you didn't answer my prayer. Now, Dodie, she just set her heart when our house burned out here in Umba. She just set her heart on a certain place. And I mean, she just said, we're going to get that place. We're going to get that place. I mean, we went by there. I said, Dodie, we're not going to get that place. No, she said, you got to get an agreement with me. And I mean, we bombarded to heaven. See, more than I did. But anyway, I mean, it just had to be. She said, the devil's trying to take it away from us. And so we bound the devil. Then we bound demons. And we bound everything else. Never did get the house. But it's the greatest blessing we ever had that we didn't get that house. I mean, God's smarter than we are. Sometimes he keeps us from things, and we have need of patience. God's got something good for you in every realm where you're praying and believing him, but let God have a little time to work it out. Whether it's financially or any other area, there is a due time. The Bible says, and I have a message on this, I've preached it many times. It's in the Living Bible, it says when they left Egypt and got out there and going through the desert and going toward the Promised Land, the Bible says that God led them in easy stages. Easy stages. And God knows exactly what you're able to bear, and he's leading you, but he'll lead you in easy stages. Financially, he'll lead you, you know, to believe for little things and then a little more and see how you handle your money. And the same way, he'll in your body, he'll lead you to know how to pray for little things in your body and other things, you know. But he'll lead you along. But you have to pass the test. I'm telling you, folks, don't take this lightly. God is watching you. He's got his eye on you. He's watching how you function, the attitude you have. And if you don't pass the test, you won't advance.
0: That's all the time we've got for today's presentation. I will have more from Brother Osteen next time. Glad you were listening. It's always a joy to hear from you. And we're glad when you let us know that you are particularly blessed by the preaching of John Osteen.
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0: Don't forget the 40-55 anniversary on Sunday evening, August 30th at Accelerate Church. This month, the beginning of Kingdom Keys Network celebrates the 40th anniversary. And Diana and I celebrate our 55th anniversary of our marriage. We want to see you and enjoy an evening of rejoicing, singing, and testimony. Do not bring a gift to Diana and me. Just be there. Come and celebrate with us.
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4: Liberty Counsel recently filed a brief at the 8th Circuit Court of Appeals arguing that the Arkansas Ten Commandments Monument is constitutional. We're going to be talking about this controversy in Arkansas on Faith and Freedom. I'm Matt Staver, founder and chairman of Liberty Counsel. Joining me is Holly Mead.
5: Well, you know, Matt, it seems like throughout the years, the Ten Commandments issue keeps coming up over and over again. It's a historical monument. Anywhere you go, it's not pushing a religious mandate. However, these courts and these atheist groups come up into the scene and say, no, we want this removed. In this case, in Arkansas, a 6,000-pound granite monument, they're saying it's not constitutional.
4: Yeah, so there is a bill that was passed in Arkansas going back to 2015, and as a result of that bill regarding the Ten Commandments, there was a donated 6,000-pound granite display of the Ten Commandments, and it's placed on Capitol property. And the atheist organizations filed suit claiming that it was a so-called violation of the First Amendment, and they're challenging the Ten Commandments Monument Display Act going back, as I mentioned, to 2015.
5: But listen to these organizations that are pushing against it. The Humanist Association, the Freedom From Religion Foundation, the Arkansas Society of Freethinkers, and the Satanic Temples. What does that tell you?
4: Yeah, it tells you a lot right there. All you need to know is the company that are on the plaintiff's side challenging this. So we have been asked to file a brief in this case. Our expertise goes back to 25 years or so ago, 26 years ago, when we began litigation involving the Ten Commandments in Kentucky. We'll talk a little bit about how that progressed, but in this particular case, to bring you up to speed, in March of 2026, a federal district court ruled that the state's Ten Commandments monument violated the First Amendment Establishment Clause and ordered the state to remove the privately donated display, the privately donated granite monument. This now is at the 8th Circuit Court of Appeals, and that's where this stands. The problem, however, is that the lower court says that it violated the First Amendment Establishment Clause. However, using the old type of case law going back to 1971, Lemon versus Kurtzman, the so-called Lemon test, that was overruled by the U.S. Supreme Court in 2022. So the lower court followed the wrong law. And in fact, if you look at the history of this, Lemon began in 1971. It's a case called Lemon versus Kurtzman. And essentially what Lemon versus Kurtzman said is it created, at the time, a three-part test. And then that was actually reduced to a two-part test by Justice Sandra Day O'Connor on the Supreme Court. Bottom line is that you got into this subjective criteria about something being constitutional or an establishment of religion. So let's take it in the context of a nativity scene. or the Ten Commandments. The question that would first begin is it something that has a secular purpose? Is there a secular purpose to it? And in order to answer that question, judges would have to get out a measuring tape and count whether there were secular things in the parameter, in the nearby view. So, for example, in a nativity scene, Mary, Joseph, and Jesus by itself, that was a non-starter. But if you add Santa Claus nearby, or the reindeer and the sleigh and perhaps a Christmas tree, all of a sudden it becomes constitutional. And so you had to literally count how many reindeer were close
5: by. Nuts, yeah.
4: And then even after that, some courts began to say, well, the Christmas tree wasn't good enough because the Christmas tree is a religious symbol rather
5: Not
4: than a secular
5: really,
4: symbol.
5: But, yeah.
4: And then you had to figure out, is it close enough? So it's not just that you have Santa Claus and the reindeer somewhere in the view. Is it close enough so that when you kind of have a narrow view, you see it all in one context?
5: But the bottom line here, though, is that they have these displays on government property. That's where they get, you know, a little upset, because they're saying you can't have these so-called religious displays on government property.
4: Yeah, and so some courts upheld the Ten Commandments, some courts struck them down because they were using the subjective 1971 test. Well, when we started Liberty Counsel in 1989, two goals that we had. One was to overturn Roe versus Wade, the abortion decision of 1973, and the other was to overturn Lemon versus Kurtzman, this terrible decision going back to 1971. You kind of get the idea. It's the 70s court that created all this mess. And so the very last time that the Supreme Court of the United States ever used the Lemon test was in 2005, a case that I argued. I argued a Kentucky Ten Commandments case, and there was also a Texas Ten Commandments case. The Texas Ten Commandments case was argued same day, decided same day. They did not use the Lemon test. They had no test. They just said, well, it was there for, you know, a number of decades, so therefore it's constitutional, which gives you no criteria. The other case in McCreary versus the ACLU, or ACLU versus McCreary County, the Supreme Court used the Lemon test. And that's the last time they ever used it. In our case, in Shurtleff, Shurtleff used the Lemon test in the lower courts, and 9-0, the Supreme Court rejected it. And then the Kennedy case with Coach Kennedy, relying upon our Shurtleff case with regards to the Christian flag, finally struck down the Lemon test and said, you know, that is unconstitutional. It's not part of the U.S. Constitution. It's judge-made. And what we need to do now, going forward, is look at the history and traditions. What is the history and traditions? Well, look at the history and traditions of the Ten Commandments. Mm-hmm. The history and traditions of the Ten Commandments used in America predated the First Amendment. There are 50 displays or so inside and outside the U.S. Supreme Court. They're all over the United States Capitol.
5: Library of Congress, and on the floor of the National Archives. It's very historical.
4: It's in the seal of the Ninth Circuit Court of Appeals.
5: Right.
4: It's all over. And the reason is because it establishes a rule of law. And so there's no way that it's ever established a religion.
5: Right. Upon which all our laws are based.
4: Yeah. So to display it is not an establishment of religion, especially since Lemon was overturned in 2022. Yet the lower court still wanted to reach back to this outdated, unconstitutional, overruled Lemon test. So now this case is before the Court of Appeals, and that's why we filed the brief, bringing some of our decades of experience here and presenting the arguments that the Court of Appeals should uphold this Ten Commandments monument.
5: Right. And so this case is in the Eighth Circuit Court of Appeals. So we're asking them to uphold this Monument Display Act and allow this Ten Commandments to remain displayed on the Capitol grounds.
4: You know, the Ten Commandments has influenced Western legal tradition in a significant way. Many of our laws, criminal and even civil laws, they stem from the Ten Commandments. Theft, testifying under oath, not bearing false witness, private property, all these different kinds of things that we have as part of our laws here in our country, they actually cited to the Ten Commandments. And we have a booklet that we created called The Ten Commandments in American Law and Government. And frankly, it's a fascinating read for me, particularly as we were reading these cases in the history of the Ten Commandments, not only in the United States, but globally going back throughout the origin of the Ten Commandments and then shaping Europe and now coming to America. To remove the Ten Commandments from our nation would be hostile toward religion because it would literally be a censorship of a significant part of history, not only for America, but for the world.
5: But, you know, I don't understand. I mean, the Supreme Court has ruled on this clearly. So do these courts not do their homework? Why is this still even an issue? I would just think it'd be like, okay, next, that's been settled. We can't talk about that anymore.
4: Well, here's the Supreme Court striking down the Lemon Test, but they did not then have a subsequent Ten Commandments case. So I think you're going to see these kinds of cases come up, applying the idea of history and religion, history and, you know, the meaning and intent of the Constitution to some of these different scenarios like the Ten Commandments. This is the second case at the Eighth Circuit Court of Appeals. We also filed a brief in another case, the Kay versus Jester case. It's one of two Ten Commandments cases now at the Eighth Circuit Court of Appeals. The other case is Stinson versus Arkansas, which challenges the Arkansas Senate Bill 433 that permits the displaying of the Ten Commandments posters in every school library and classroom. So Liberty Counsel filed a brief in that as well. Both cases now, both in the public school and on the state capitol grounds, are before the Eighth Circuit Court of Appeals. We're involved in both of those cases. Continue to keep these cases and others in your prayers and go to Liberty Counsel's website for more information, lc.org. That's lc.org.
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7: This is Chuck Harding with A Moment for America. The Second Amendment right is under constant attack. While the U.S. Constitution states, the right of the people to keep and bear arms shall not be infringed, meaning Americans have the individual right to own firearms for lawful purposes and the government may not interfere with those rights. Self-defense is even a biblical right given to every individual and is therefore an unalienable God-given right. An intruder who breaks into your home is a threat, and the Bible supports using lethal force to protect yourself and your family. Mark 3:27 states, "No man can enter into a strong man's house and spoil his goods except he first bind the strong man." Luke 11:21, "When a strong man armed keepeth his palace, his goods are in peace." Americans don't have a gun problem. Americans have a heart problem. Instead of banning the gun, why don't they ban violent video games and psychobabble drugs given to children, watching movies which portray gun violence? Chicago, having the strictest gun laws of any city, also has the highest number of gun violence in America. Everyone has the right to defend his life against the attacks of unjust aggressors. To infringe upon the rights of law-abiding citizens should be insulting to every American, and we should all defend the Second Amendment. In 1788, George Mason, co-author of the Second Amendment, said, quote, "To disarm a people is the best and most effectual way to enslave them," end quote. This is Chuck Harding. Think about it, America. For more on this subject and other issues, go to missiontoamerica.us.
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0: Today is Monday, August 10th. Let's take a look at the weather for the Amarillo area. Tonight, overnight low, low to mid-70s. Tomorrow's high temperature about 103. South winds gusting up to 25 miles per hour. Wednesday, mostly sunny. High temperature about 105. Thursday, temperature 100 to 105. Friday, high temperature upper 90s, slight chance of showers. 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

0: 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Today, Keith Moore is teaching from the Word of God, a message from the series, Laws of Increase 2. 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And now, Brother Moore.
1: What's this week? Anybody know?
2: Increase.
1: Week of increase. So we're talking about these things that build faith for increase, faith for prosperity. You know, faith comes by hearing, and hearing by the Word of God. And see, faith in an area comes from hearing the Word in that area.
3: Yes.
1: If you need faith for healing, hearing about water baptism won't give you faith to be healed.
3: That's right.
1: Amen. Did you hear me? If you need faith for healing, then what do you need to hear? You need to hear what the Bible says, right, about healing, because faith for healing will come from hearing that. So would you look with me at our text again in Psalm 115? Psalm 115. And then we're going to go to Proverbs 3. Psalm 115 and Proverbs 3. Somebody say, the Lord is good. Now let's pray before we read this. And you're not limited to what I know tonight. The Holy Spirit's our teacher.
3: Amen.
1: And just believe that he'll minister to you and show you some things. And, you know, one of the prerequisites for getting light and revelation is that you commit in your heart before you ever start hearing, whatever he says to me, I'm going to do it.
4: Amen.
1: Amen.
4: Amen.
1: And that'll open you up to get light and revelation from the Lord. Father, we thank you for the privilege of being here in your presence tonight. We thank you for the Holy Spirit. Thank you for all your goodness, all your blessings. We give you all the credit and all the glory and all the praise for all this that has come in, this bounty from your hand. It is your place. It is your work. It is your church, and you're well able and you're faithful to provide for it. And we give you the glory for it. Give everybody ears to hear, we pray, and eyes that see, and a heart that's open and receptive. And let there be answers to questions and solutions to problems and direction for right now. And we purpose, Lord, not to be hearers only, but to be doers of the Word. And we know as we do, we shall be blessed. In Jesus' name, amen. Somebody say, I'm a doer.
2: I'm a doer.
1: I'm a doer.
2: I'm a doer.
1: I'm a doer.
2: Of the Word of God.
1: Psalm 115, are you there?
3: Yes.
1: 12th verse. Psalm 115, 12 says, the Lord has been mindful of us. He will bless us. How many believe that right there?
4: Yeah.
1: He will bless the house of Israel. That's the covenant people. He will bless the house of Aaron. That's the preachers. He will bless them that fear the Lord, both small and great. That's everybody else. The Lord shall increase you more and more, you and your children. You're blessed of the Lord, which made heaven and earth. The heaven, even the heavens, are the Lord's, but the earth hath he given to the children of men.
3: Hallelujah. Thank you, Lord.
1: Does the earth belong to us?
2: Yes.
1: Yeah, God gave it to us.
2: Yes.
1: Amen.
4: Amen.
1: Did you get this now? The Lord shall, not maybe, not might, shall increase you more and more, you
4: amen,
1: and all you young ones.
2: Amen.
3: Amen. Thank you.
1: Said out loud, the Lord, is increasing me
2: more and more,
1: me and my children,
2: more and more,
1: blessing us,
2: increasing us.
1: The Lord's doing it.
2: The Lord's doing it.
1: Amen.
2: Amen.
1: That's what this week is about.
2: Amen.
1: He's increasing you.
3: Yes.
1: More and more. Yeah, thank you, Lord. Something I need to say. Some folk got stirred up last night when some of the big gifts came in. And that's great. You need to be stirred up. But let me just caution you now. Don't try to give beyond what the Lord tells you to.
3: Amen.
1: Yeah. Somebody said, boy, I didn't hear that preacher say that. Yeah, you did. Don't try to give. I know some of you want to give. You want to give so bad. You almost ready to write a hot check. Don't write a hot check. Well, I'm going to write a faith check, Brother Keith. What do you mean? No, that's a hot check. Don't do that. Well, I want to give so bad. I'm just going to take this. I needed it for this, and it's already designated for this. But I'm going to take it and give. No. Don't try to give beyond what the Lord tells you to do. Now, if the Lord tells you to do something, He shows you to do it, and He puts it in your hand, and He tells you to do it, well, it's going to be okay. But just make sure it's what He told you to do.
3: Amen.
1: Are you with me?
4: Yes.
1: And I know some of you, you wish you could write a $100,000 check tonight. You want to so bad? Well, get a hold of what we're talking about. Get a hold of the Word here, and there'll come a time when you can.
4: Yes.
1: It doesn't happen overnight.
3: Right.
1: Some of these things don't happen in a month or two. Or a year. But if you get it in your heart, if you get the seed of the Word in your heart and you water it and you feed it and you start where you are and you're faithful in your dollar and you're faithful with your five and with your 10 and your 20 and you just keep on staying with it, it'll come the time when you'll write a check with 1, 2, 3, 4, 5 zeros
3: yes.
1: on the left side
4: yes.
1: of the decimal.
4: Yes.
1: Is it true? All things are possible
4: yes.
1: to him or her that believes. If you put your faith on that and stay with it, you can get to that place.
4: Amen.
1: But don't just try to do something foolish and don't try to act beyond where you are. Did you hear me?
4: Amen.
1: Felt like I needed to tell you that.
3: Amen. That's good.
1: Amen.
4: Amen.
1: Go with me to Proverbs now, please, the third chapter. God is the God of increase.
3: Yes.
1: This passage says that. 1 Corinthians 3 says that. Other places says that. It's God who gives the increase. God's not interested in decreasing you. He's not interested in taking away from you. It's the thief who comes to steal and kill and destroy. Right? That's what Jesus said. And the Lord's not even interested in you just staying where you are. He wants to what?
3: Increase
1: you. We asked the question last night. It's a big one. Don't just rush past it. Is it God's will for you to prosper financially and materially?
3: Yes.
1: A lot of people don't believe that. Is it all just up to God?
3: No.
1: Has God just set and ordained that there be most people be poor and a few people be middle class, as they call it, and a very, very, very, very few people be really wealthy?
4: No.
1: Has God just set that and ordained that, and it's His choice, and it's really not up to us?
4: No.
1: Or does the Scripture teach that you and I have something to do with this?
4: Yes.
1: And how far we go in some of these things is more up to us than it is to Him. Because
3: right.
1: He told us what to do, and then it's going to be up to us whether we do that or not. Does your faith have anything to do with
4: yes.
1: it? Does your vision have anything to do with
4: yes.
1: it? Does your giving, your sowing
4: yes.
1: have anything? Yes, it does. How about your obedience?
4: Yes.
1: Yeah. Didn't the Bible say, if you're willing
4: yes.
1: and obedient,
3: yes.
1: you'll eat the good of the land. Not the junk, not the broke stuff, not even the used stuff. God didn't make all that new stuff for drug dealers. Did He?
3: No.
1: Proverbs 3, are you there?
3: Yes.
1: Now, I mentioned to you last night, if you were here, that Phyllis and I, even after being in the ministry for a few years, still just broke, still just struggling. I mean, have you ever wanted to do something cost $10 and couldn't do it?
4: Yeah.
1: I mean, didn't have money to just for gas to go to a meeting. Been in a meeting, couldn't give anything, didn't have it. You ever got behind on your bills?
4: Yeah.
1: I mean, you just barely were making it. And then you got behind. Well, how are you going to catch up? Because you were just barely making it to start with. Now you got to make it plus catch up. You ever felt like you was half a nostril above water? I mean, just a little bit more. And you're going under. You're going down.
4: Yeah.
1: You ever felt like that?
4: Yeah.
1: We have.
4: Yeah.
1: We've been there.
4: Yeah.
1: Struggle. Struggle. Struggle. Debt. Behind. And year after, in the ministry, and I kept reading these scriptures. Beloved, I wish above all things that you prosper and be in health, even as your soul prospers. I kept reading that the Lord said He's able to make all grace abound toward us so that we always, having all sufficiency in all things, may abound to every good work. Kept reading, my God will supply all your needs according to His riches in glory by Christ Jesus. God gives us richly all things to enjoy. Verse after verse after verse that tells you God wants you blessed, even rich. I sure wasn't. I said, I sure wasn't.
3: Amen.
1: Wasn't even in the same county with it. And I never, it got to the point, you know, whether it's sickness and disease, whether it's confusion, whether it's poverty, whether it's lack, any of these things, you got to decide if it's the work of the devil or if it's the work of God.
4: Right.
1: Because if it's God's work, you're not going to resist it. But if it's the work of the devil, you don't have to put up with it.
4: Yeah.
1: And you know, what you will tolerate, you're going to keep.
3: Right.
1: What you will put up with, you're going to live with. It's going to stay with you.
4: Yeah. That's right.
1: And I got to the place where I was tired of being broke.
3: Amen.
1: I said, I got to the place where I was tired of never having a dollar to do anything.
3: Amen.
1: And I remember just, I went into the bedroom and I shut the door and I fell across the bed and just wept before the Lord. And I said, Lord, this is not right. I know you're not doing this to me.
4: That's right.
1: I see in the Word, you want me to be blessed. I see Jesus, the Bible said, Jesus, though He was so rich, yet for our sakes He became poor so that we, through His poverty, might be made rich.
4: Amen.
1: Scripture after scripture after scripture. Look at the covenant people of God in the Old Testament. Abraham, God made him rich.
4: Amen.
1: Is that right?
4: Right.
1: His sons' sons, David, Solomon, person after person after person, God made them rich.
4: Amen.
1: And I lay there and I wept and I said, Lord, help me out. Have mercy on me. This is not your fault. It's not your will. What do I need to see? Show me. Help me. Teach me. What am I not doing that I need to do? What am I doing that I need to quit? Help me, have mercy on me. And I'm glad to tell you tonight He did.
4: Amen.
1: I said He did.
0: And that concludes today's message by Brother Keith Moore. 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

0: don't forget the 4055 anniversary on Sunday evening, August 30th at Accelerate Church. This month, the beginning of Kingdom Keys Network celebrates the 40th anniversary. And Diana and I celebrate our 55th anniversary of our marriage. We want to see you and enjoy an evening of rejoicing, singing, and testimony. Do not bring a gift to Diana and me. Just be there. Come and celebrate with us. Kenneth Hagin is next. I'm going to bring you a portion of a teaching series on how you can be led by the Spirit of God. As children of God, we do not have to waste time in life going down blind alleys that lead to dead ends. We can deal wisely in all of the affairs of life and learn how to follow the leading of the Holy Spirit. We're going to share with you a portion of a 2-volume series of teachings on this subject that are available for you to purchase from us. I'll give you the contact information after we hear a portion of the teaching from Brother Hagin now on how you can be led by the Spirit of God.
1: Open your Bibles again today to the 8th chapter of Romans and to the 20th chapter of the book of Proverbs. These particular verses will be our text. We'll look at them every day, examine them in detail further along in the lessons. But these are our text for this series. For we are talking about how to be led by the Spirit. And these verses enlighten us concerning that matter. Romans chapter 8, verse 14, first of all. For as many as are led by the Spirit of God, they are the sons of God. The 16th verse said, the

Reads, the spirit of man is the lamp of the Lord. That means that God will enlighten us and will guide us through our spirits. Now, for us to understand how God leads us through our spirits, to understand guidance, we'll have to understand the makeup of man. As we pointed out to you yesterday, man is actually a spirit being. He has a soul and he lives in a body. Now, there's nowhere in the Bible that the Bible says that God, his spirit bears witness with our bodies that we're the children of God. There's nowhere in the Bible that he said his spirit bears witness with our souls that we're the children of God. But he said his spirit bears witness with our spirits. With our spirits. Hallelujah. And so we talk sometime at length about this inner man, the inward man, the outward man. We talked about what is our spirit. We talked about what it means, what's the difference between spirit and soul. We'll pick up with the verse that we left off with yesterday, and that's Hebrews 4:12. They said, for the word of God is quick and powerful and sharper than any two-edged sword, dividing asunder of soul and spirit. Now, we've not been able to divide them, soul and spirit, as we ought, because we're more soul conscious than we are spirit conscious. Much of what we call spiritual development is only soulish development. Much of what we call spiritual worship is in the soul realm, not in the spirit realm at all, but in the soul realm. And because folks don't know the difference, well, then they're just more soulless than they are spiritual, and that's the one reason that they don't understand spiritual things as they ought. This text here in Proverbs, and I especially like the expression used here, the spirit of man, not the soul of man, the spirit of man is the candle of the Lord. Searching all the inward parts of the belly. Now, we pointed out this, that Jesus, talking about the Holy Spirit, said in John's Gospel, the 7th chapter, the 37th through the 39th verse, if any man thirst, let him come unto me and drink. He that believeth on me, as the Scripture has said, out of his belly. Now, you notice the expression there in Proverbs said, the spirit of man is the candle of the Lord, searching all the inward parts of the belly. And so he said, out of his belly shall flow rivers of living water. The spirit of man is the candle of the Lord, searching all the inward parts of the belly. Out of his belly shall flow rivers of living water. There's something we need to learn here that I'm sure very few have ever seen. You see, the Holy Spirit's dwelling in our spirits. Here's one great advantage of praying with other tongues. When you pray with other tongues, your spirit prays, not the Holy Spirit, your spirit. Remember 1 Corinthians 14:14 that we looked at? I'm just hitting a few high spots that I want to hook on to it and go along. A few high spots that we've already been over. For if I pray in an unknown tongue, my spirit prayeth, but my understanding's unfruitful. The Amplified said, for if I pray in an unknown tongue, my spirit by the Holy Spirit within me prayeth. Now, it's my spirit doing the praying. It's the Holy Spirit in my spirit that gives my spirit the utterance. He said, but my understanding is unfruitful. You see, our understanding is a part of our soul, our mind, our mental makeup. And our emotional part of our being is our soulish part. But when I pray out of my spirit, my understanding, my soul is unfruitful.

0: My understanding's unfruitful. My understanding don't know what to say it. Now, the spirit of man is the candle of the Lord searching the inward parts of the belly. And he speaks about being filled with the Holy Ghost. And out of your innermost being, or out of your belly, shall flow rivers of living water. Now, sometimes when you even pray with tongues, and people get into bondage and into trouble along this line, get into the flesh and into the soul realm and out of the spirit realm again, they speak with tongues in the spirit, but many times they interpret out of the soul. It may surprise you, but that's absolutely the truth. Because they think everything they speak ought to be interpreted, so they try to pick up something with their mind and say it. No, everything that's spoken with tongues doesn't have to be interpreted or shouldn't even be interpreted. Are you listening to me? You always want that unction in your spirit to interpret. You don't want to just try something or just force something. If there isn't anything flowing out of your spirit, out of your innermost being, shall flow rivers of living water. Are you listening to me? I've seen people say to people, you know, feel like God has a message of you, and they'd speak in tongues and tell them, said, now interpret that. Well, now really, that's ignorance gone to seed. Amen. Are you listening to me? Don't try to force any interpretation. Let it come out of your spirit, not out of your soul, not out of your mind. Don't try to make up something. And if it just isn't there, well, don't try to force anything. Now, sometimes, even in praying, I find out that I interpret my prayers. But now then again, in praying in other tongues, I find out no interpretation had anything to do with it. My spirit searcheth, the spirit of man is the candle of the Lord, searching the inward parts of the belly. And the Holy Spirit is residing, if you'll pardon the expression, in my belly. You see, go back here to John. If you doubt that, go back to John's Gospel, the 7th verse. 7th chapter, 37th verse. If any man thirst, let him come unto me and drink. He that believeth on me, as the Scripture said, out of his belly shall flow rivers of living water. But this spake he of the Spirit, which they that believeth on him should receive, for the Holy Ghost was not yet given, because that Jesus was not yet glorified. So you see, the Holy Spirit's dwelling, another translation said, not only out of his belly, but out of his innermost being. That's a better way to say it. The Holy Spirit's dwelling in my innermost being. And another way of saying Proverbs 20:27 would be, the spirit of man is the candle of the Lord, searching all the inward parts of the belly, or of your innermost being. Well, I found that my spirit very often, I'm not talking about interpretation, now that's a different thing entirely, will know what I'm praying. My spirit will know that. And because, you see, the Holy Spirit's dwelling in my spirit searches the inner parts, innermost part. And my spirit will know what the Holy Spirit is saying to my spirit. My spirit will pass it on to my mind. We'll get to that in a minute, how he does it. And there's just a whole world out there in the spirit. Some people become fearful because, you see, they operate in the soul realm. And in the soul realm, you can have demon activity as well as Holy Spirit activity. And many have never learned the difference. And it's created problems. Well, we'll try to help along that line. Now, you see, I'm trying to establish the fact that man is a spirit being, that God contacts us through our spirit. God deals with our spirits. He cannot contact us through our minds. The Holy Spirit doesn't dwell in our minds. He does not contact us through our bodies. Now, he did in the Old Testament. The reason he did, because they were spiritually dead people. I'm not living under the Old Testament. You see, you'll get a lot of time, people under the New Covenant will talk about many times putting out fleeces. Do you know it's New Testament unscriptural to be led by fleeces? Well, somebody said, yeah, but now back there in the Old Testament, Gideon put out a fleece. I know it. But if you just stop and think for a moment, if you know your Bibles, under the Old Covenant, first of all, they hadn't been born again. Secondly, only the king, the priest, and the prophet had the Spirit of God anointing them upon them to fulfill those offices. The rest of the people knew nothing about any kind of a personal manifestation of the Spirit of God to them as an individual. They saw the manifestation of God's glory in the cloud, but that holy presence was kept shut up in the holies of holies. So Gideon didn't know then when God began to deal with him, because he didn't have the Spirit. He didn't know whether it was a God or the devil or who it was. Are you listening? It's awfully dangerous for New Testament Spirit-filled Christian to put out fleeces. The most dangerous thing in the world to do.
1: We've been listening for the last several minutes to a portion of a teaching series on how you can be led by the Spirit of God by Brother Hagin. 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So if you're interested in what you just heard and would like to purchase the whole series of how you can be led by the Spirit, send $45 to us. 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

0: and welcome to Glorious Marriage. We're Johnny and Lori Thomason, and we're going to be with you for these next several minutes going over some things to help you and your spouse to have a glorious marriage.
1: Hey, that's right. 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
0: Hallelujah. It's a library, isn't it?
1: It's a library.
0: Yes.
1: Hey, you just brought something to my attention.
0: Yes.
1: Today, this program, the date
0: of the original airing
1: is
0: August the 10th. Okay. Is the original air date of this program.
1: Gotcha. And it'll be aired like times all over the place.
0: Anyway. Right, right.
1: But anyway, August the 10th, 2026.
0: Would be the 41st anniversary of our first date.
1: Our very first date.
0: Yes.
1: Wow. That's amazing. That's a lot of... Well, we've been dating a long time.
0: Well, and that's true. We've never stopped dating, so that's right. That's pretty cool.
1: And there's a lesson in that, or a tip in that. I never stop dating.
0: That's right.
1: Always date your wife. Always date your husband.
0: That's right.
1: Y'all can have a date, and you don't even know it's a date a lot of times.
0: Yeah. Well, and I can remember sometimes... We would be doing something, and I would even ask you, is this a date?
1: Right.
0: throughout the years, you know, and I've even heard our daughter, Katie, I've even heard her say that to her husband sometimes. It's like, oh, is that going to be a date, or is it just a, you know?
1: Okay, so
0: are we
1: saying
0: just going
1: that,
0: out to eat?
1: It's not our wedding date.
0: No, it's not the anniversary of our very first date.
1: Wow.
0: Yeah.
1: So our very first time that we ever very first dated, I got two dates in mind, and I'm going to ask you, and forgive me, I mean, we're talking 41 years ago. There's a lot of water gone under that bridge. So did we go to Garsky's Loft or did we go to Texas Tumbleweed?
0: Texas Tumbleweed.
1: Okay. Mm-hmm. We went to Texas Tumbleweed, the very first one.
0: Uh-huh.
1: And the next one was Garsky's Loft.
0: Uh-huh. And then Chili's.
1: Mm-hmm. Okay. Okay, help.
0: Yeah.
1: Yes,
0: uh-huh.
1: Thank you.
0: Yeah.
1: All right, I knew it was...
0: Well, the first one, it was more of a group date.
1: Okay.
0: So that first one to Texas Tumbleweed, it was more of a group date. You know, sometimes it's kind of like when you're trying to test the waters, you know, you want to have, you know, your friends around you or whatever, you know. So it was more of a group date, that first date. And then the Gardsky's Loft.
1: Wow.
0: Just the two of us.
1: Man, that's a long time. Yeah. 41 years.
0: Yeah.
1: Man, that's awesome.
0: And then even at the one, the Chili's, we went here in Amarillo. It was over on I-40 close to Tascosa High School.
1: Yeah.
0: Chili's.
1: Uh-huh.
0: And that booth, we sat in that very back booth in the southeast corner.
1: Right. Yeah.
0: I remember what I ate.
1: Wow. That's totally
0: And then
1: cool.
0: afterwards, then we went for a walk and yeah.
1: Oh, that's so amazing.
0: Yeah.
1: Well, that's cool, man. That's really good. Mm. 41 years of dating. That's good.
0: Yeah.
1: Well, so that tells us that we need to tell our folks to continue to date.
0: Yeah.
1: Continue to make time for one another.
0: Yeah.
1: Listen, Lori and I, we're going on our, we just had our anniversary not too long ago, 39.
0: Our wedding anniversary.
1: So now we're going to, on 40 years. So now we're headed into the 40 years, almost 39 plus. Now listen. 39 years plus, we have two grown children. They're in their 30s. We have 9 grandchildren.
0: Uh-huh.
1: I have a ministry job here. I'm a chaplain for Marketplace. I have other things that I have incomes that require my attention. Mm-hmm. You are the office manager at our Christian school.
0: Yes.
1: We are very busy.
0: Yeah.
1: And times, because we don't have, you know, everybody thinks you don't have children. At your house. You think it's an empty nest. No, listen, brothers and sisters.
0: It's a busy nest.
1: My nest is busy all the time. We have grandkids coming in and out.
0: Yeah.
1: On the weekends, my house is like, there's always grandkids at my house on the weekend.
0: Fine.
1: I know.
0: He's going to act like, you know,
1: I'm just
0: this
1: saying.
0: Is not a bad thing. So
1: No, it's not bad at all.
0: I'm just saying
1: we're very busy doing ministry. We're doing life. You know, y'all got school, school activities.
0: Yeah.
1: I'm involved when I can at the school sometimes.
0: Right.
1: I mean, I get to be
0: a recruit.
1: I get to serve.
0: You. Yeah, yeah.
1: So we're busy. We're doing stuff for Jesus.
0: Yeah.
1: We get so excited about serving the Lord. Sometimes we have to make a date.
0: Yeah.
1: You and I have to set apart a time, an appointed time to be husband and wife.
0: Yeah.
1: To talk about what's going on.
0: Yeah.
1: To share with each other the adventures. Because we do ministry together, but a lot of times we're separate, if that makes sense.
0: That's true. Yeah.
1: You're over at the school office.
0: Well, your mind is maybe doing some different things. Even when you're together, you may not be together, if that makes sense. So
1: it's important to have a date. It's important to set aside some time when you can do that.
0: Well, recently, we just got to sit outside. It was just so nice. It was it's been super hot this summer, these last couple of weeks.
1: Oh, yeah.
0: Triple digits. It was too hot to be outside doing too much during the day. But in the evening, it finally cooled off to a balmy 95. But without the sun beating down, it wasn't terrible.
1: When your body's acclimated to 100 plus, the sun goes down and it's 95, that's cool.
0: But we got to just sit outside and watch the sunset and just enjoy nature. And, that was glorious to me, just to be there and just be together, enjoying God's creation, watching the sunset, watching the animals. And
1: so what we're saying is, we're coming in a busy season, but when the season's not busy, or even when the season is busy, you have got to spend time
0: together. Be intentional.
1: You have to be intentional with, like you said, just to sit together outside to watch the animals. We live out, so we got to do that. But there's other things people can do.
0: Yeah.
1: But how do you know what your spouse likes? How do you know what your spouse... See, Lori enjoys doing that. And I'm okay with it. I'm not against it or anything, but she really likes it. But I don't know that until she tells me.
0: Yeah.
1: So now that she's told me, and now that I know that, it's my job to make it happen.
0: Yeah. Because I said, come sit with me. Come sit and watch this,
1: Right.
0: So we did.
1: That's special.
0: Yeah.
1: And so that's good. And then y'all can have times together, intimate. And you know what? That was intimate. That was an intimate. It was just me and you and nature were there.
0: Yeah.
1: We're just looking at the sun. The sun's gone down. Mm-hmm. The deer's laid down over in
0: watching the deer. We're watching out the there. Quail.
1: Yeah. Literally. The quail's walking by. Yeah.
0: Quail walks by with, 12 little chicklets, and we were glad we didn't have 12 little chicklets we were trying to keep in a row.
1: Yeah. So that's one example.
0: Yeah. But so you said something a while ago, though, about dating and not stressing about, you know, what it's going to cost. Do we have time? Do we have money? Whatever. I think a lot of times people think if it's a date, it has to, date equals money. And date doesn't have to equal money.
1: No.
0: Date equals time.
1: There you know? Go. That's
0: date
1: even better.
0: Date equals time. It's the time that you're together, not what it costs.
1: Right.
0: Now, if that's your spouse's love language to get all dressed up and go somewhere really nice and really fancy, and
1: do
0: it once in a while. That's fine. But every single date, quote, quote, date that you go on doesn't have to be, all fancied up. It can be a walk through your neighborhood. It can be a picnic at the park.
1: Sure.
0: It can be a picnic in your backyard. Sometimes if you've got little kids at home, you may not have time, to really break away and take a date. But you can wait till the kids go to bed and you can have a picnic in your living room or in your backyard or whatever. It's just having that appointed time.
1: Correct.
0: That intentional time to be together, to just reconnect or stay connected. Not if I say reconnect, that's going to sound like you've disconnected. But sometimes people have. They've disconnected and they need to reconnect. But sometimes it's just making sure you don't disconnect. It's like we've got to have this appointed time to stay on the same page, to stay connected, to know where we're at in the grand scheme of things.
1: Absolutely.
0: When we talk about, the communication a lot, it's communicating. It's, you know, we've got this coming up. It is back to school season now, you know. Unfortunately, summer is coming to an end, and these little fellas, they're fixing to have to put their long pants back on. And I laugh about that because that's when Johnny thinks back to being little Johnny, having to go back to school. You know, that was the dreaded, you know, I'm going to have to start wearing long pants and put a shirt back on.
1: Man, I feel but that, for the kids.
0: That's where we're at. You know, it's sure. The summer is coming to an end. We're fixing to kick off school again, and it does. You know, maybe you've gotten used to sleeping in and not having as much structure. And then we go right back into, okay, here comes school. Now we got to have a bedtime. We got to have a structure. We got to make sure that we've got
1: schedule.
0: You know, lunches. School lunches and, you know, food and, you know, and who's doing what sport when and who's got this activity when and then everybody can be like, "Oh, we didn't even, you know, I was all relaxed and now I'm all eh." But it doesn't have to be that way.
1: No.
0: If we'll prepare, if we will communicate with one another. I'm always a big proponent of having that master calendar, whether it's a physical calendar on the wall. I know lots of couples do the digital calendar, and they have it, you know, they sync their calendars right to where, mm-hmm, you know, you can put in an activity or an engagement, and
1: everybody gets it.
0: Sees it, and
1: through digital, yep.
0: And you know, it keeps everybody on the same page. That's great. You have to do what works for you. The main thing is do something.
1: Right.
0: You know, nothing. It's not going to work if you don't do anything. So, you know, getting all of that together to where it's not, you know, somebody doesn't get caught unaware,
1: yeah,
0: you know, or caught by surprise that, oh wait, the first day of school is tomorrow, you know, what are you talking about, I didn't even know. So, you know, keep everybody on the same page, and that just helps keep everything going smooth,
1: yeah,
0: from the top down.
1: Oh, yeah.
0: You know, because kids are going to feed off of that too. If they sense that parents are getting a little anxious, getting a little short with each other, that feeds down to the children.
1: Sure.
0: And then they're going, okay, so, you know, and it just creates this whole very unhealthy,
1: right,
0: environment where, you know, some people, I think, Johnny, have trained themselves that they can only operate in chaos.
1: And that's
0: if that
1: crazy.
0: Makes sense.
1: No, we don't need to be,
0: you know,
1: that way.
0: We don't need, mm-mm, to be that way.
1: Always reacting,
0: yeah,
1: instead of acting.
0: Exactly.
1: Let's
0: exactly
1: be on the proactive,
0: yeah,
1: side.
0: Yeah.
1: Proper planning prevents, yeah, poor performance.
0: Yeah, yeah.
1: So if you want to perform poorly, then fail to plan.
0: Yeah.
1: All you have to do is plan, yeah, ahead. And using a master calendar is, yeah, one of the easiest things we can all do.
0: Yeah.
1: It keeps everybody on the same page.
0: Yeah. Well, and even like with your kiddos, you know, lay their stuff out the night before. Make sure everybody knows where their shoes are and,
1: yeah,
0: where their backpack and
1: night
0: where
1: before
0: their lunchbox and,
1: yes,
0: you know, all the things. And, you know, I say a place for everything and everything in its place.
1: Sure.
0: That just helps. It's just you and I at our house right now.
1: Mm-hmm.
0: And there's even times where things are going missing sometimes, you know, and so
1: forget to grab a cell phone.
0: Yes.
1: Traveling to town, forget something. It's
0: well,
1: just,
0: Yeah. Or you just get so busy, you just kind of drop something somewhere with the intention, I'll go back and put it up where it belongs later.
1: Just,
0: and then it's like, you know, I say, I have to put things up quick,
1: mm-hmm,
0: because if I don't, it just kind of roots there in the wrong spot. and so, you know, find that place, find that. It just creates a sense of peace, a sense of order. You know
1: God's an order.
0: Yes, a God,
1: God
0: of
1: order.
0: Exactly.
1: He is a God of order. You know,
0: exactly.
1: We reference, oh man, we're almost out of time, but we reference Ephesians chapter 5 a whole lot. And we start in verse 21 where it says, submitting to one another in the fear of the Lord. But,
0: mm-hmm,
1: if you look at Ephesians chapter 5 verses 1 through 20,
0: mm-hmm,
1: it talks about walking in love. And those,
0: yeah,
1: are orderly.
0: Yeah.
1: Orderly. Steps, orderly commandments.
0: Yeah.
1: That he's a God of order. And so if we could do what he does,
0: mm-hmm,
1: operate our lives even with as much busy activities.
0: Yeah. We can still be orderly and still be busy.
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3: It's time now for Bible reading and commentary. We're reading to you in the book of 2 Kings. I'm in chapter 6 right now. We read a portion of this chapter already. In this chapter, we read about Elisha performing a miracle where iron came to the surface of water and swam. And then we read about, in this chapter, the word of knowledge coming to Elisha to reveal the plans of the king of Syria to ambush Israel. And the king of Syria thought that one of his own servants was a traitor and was told, it's that prophet, Elisha. He's telling the king of Israel the words that you speak in your bedchamber. So he sent a host of his army with horses and chariots. The Bible calls it a great host to encompass the city of Dothan where Elisha was, that he might capture him. Then Elisha prayed to the Lord that he would smite that host with blindness, and he did. And then he said, this is not the way, neither is this the city. Follow me, and I will bring you to the man whom ye seek. Now, that's not a lie. That might appear to be a lie, just a casual reading of it, but they were seeking to have war with the king of Israel, and so when they became blind and confused, he said, follow me, and I will bring you to the man you seek. Well, when they got to Samaria, where he led them, Elisha prayed that their eyes would be opened and God healed their blindness, and they saw that they were in the midst of Samaria, surrounded by the Israelites. They were in a bad situation. And the king of Israel asked Elisha, shall I smite them? Shall I smite them? And he said, no, thou shalt not smite them. He said, give them something to drink. Give them some bread. And when they had eaten and drunk, he sent them away. What a wonderful way to defeat the enemy. Not a life was lost, and peace was achieved. What a wonderful thing for you and me if we would make our enemies into our friends. Wouldn't that be the most glorious victory over an enemy, to turn him into a friend? Now let's continue the reading for today, which we'll take up at 2 Kings chapter 6 and verse 24. And it came to pass after this, that Ben-Hadad, king of Syria, gathered all his host and went up and besieged Samaria. And there was a great famine in Samaria, and behold, they besieged it until an ass's head was sold for 40 pieces of silver, and the fourth part of a cab of dove's dung for 5 pieces of silver. Note this verse 24, where we began our reading here for today, is a new story. No doubt several years went by before this happened, because the last part of verse 23 says the bands of Syria came no more into the land of Israel. Now it's a different time, and Samaria is suffering from a great famine. In fact, referring to the Dake note, he says the famine was so great the people of Israel even ate asses, which were unclean animals. Furthermore, they also ate human beings during this time. Moses predicted that this would happen if they went into sin back in Deuteronomy chapter 28, verses 53 to 57. When it says here that an ass's head was sold for 40 pieces of silver, 80 shekels of silver, the date note says, at 64 cents each, would be $51.20 for an ass's head. Of course, the date notes were written a number of years ago. So if we updated it to today, it would probably be even more than that in the equivalent of today's money. Now it says the fourth part of a cab of dove's dung was sold for 5 pieces of silver. A cab was a dry measure of about 2 quarts, making a fourth of a cab to be a pint, approximately a pint, and it sold for 5 shekels of silver, $3.20 for a pint of dove's dung. Now verse 26, and as the king of Israel was passing by upon the wall, there cried a woman unto him, saying, Help, my lord, O king. And he said, If the Lord do not help thee, whence shall I help thee? Out of the barn floor, or out of the winepress? And the king said unto her, What aileth thee? And she answered, This woman said unto me, Give thy son, that we may eat him today, and we will eat my son tomorrow. So we boiled my son, and did eat him. And I said unto her on the next day, Give thy son, that we may eat him. And she hath hid her son. Note what a very unpleasant story to even read about. What an awful state they had sunk to. And it was all because they had sinned and rebelled against God. His promises are true. When we obey Him, He will keep His word. And we see that what He has also prophesied of calamity and desperation also comes to pass when people disobey Him. This is not something that had not been prophesied. It's clearly prophesied. I referred you to a scripture in Deuteronomy. There's one also in Leviticus chapter 26 and verse 29. Verse 30. And it came to pass, when the king heard the words of the woman, that he rent his clothes, and he passed by upon the wall, and the people looked, and behold, he had sackcloth within upon his flesh. Then he said, God do so, and more also to me, if the head of Elisha the son of Shaphat shall stand on him this day. Note, the king became desperate and tore his clothes, the custom of that day in times of desperation. He swore to take vengeance on the prophet of Elisha that day. What had Elisha done to deserve this? Nothing. We don't know what caused this king to think Elisha was to blame. It could be that he had prophesied this, as Elijah had prophesied on a previous occasion that there would be no rain. And then King Ahab accused him of being the troubler of Israel. Like many other ungodly men, here he blames a man of God for his troubles. That still happens today. People blame the fundamental Christians, those Bible-believing fanatics, many times, for being a source of trouble, a nuisance, a pain in the neck, as an old saying goes, when in reality, just the opposite is the cause of the problem. In other words, the sinfulness of people, the wickedness of mankind. While the king was threatening to take the life of Elisha, Elisha sat in the house with the elders, and it was revealed to him that a messenger was on his way to carry out the king's wishes. Let's take a look and see what happened. Verse 32. But Elisha sat in his house, and the elders sat with him. And the king sent a man from before him. But ere the messenger came to him, he said to the elders, See ye how this son of a murderer hath sent to take away mine head? Look, when the messenger cometh, shut the door, and hold him fast at the door. Is not the sound of his master's feet behind him? Note here again we see the operation of the word of knowledge, the supernatural gifts of the Spirit working in Elisha to reveal to him this situation. Verse 33, And while he yet talked with him, behold, the messenger came down unto him, and he said, Behold, this evil is of the Lord. What should I wait for the Lord any longer? Note, you're always at an advantage when you're in tune with God. You're not limited to natural knowledge either. These gifts of the Spirit are given to help us. Elisha told the elders that he was sitting with what was about to happen, that this messenger was on the way to take his head. And he said, when he gets here, hold him fast. Shut the door. He said, the steps of his master are behind him. And next, as we go into the next chapter, we'll see that he gave a prophecy of an abundance of food by this same time on the following day. That is the end of chapter 6. Let's begin chapter 7. Then Elisha said, Hear ye the word of the Lord. Thus saith the Lord, Tomorrow about this time shall a measure of fine flour be sold for a shekel, and 2 measures of barley for a shekel, in the gate of Samaria. Note, when the messenger who came to get Elisha for execution was at the door, where he sat prophesying among the elders, the prophet uttered a prediction of sufficient food for everybody by this time tomorrow. Note, we saw already that an ass's head was being sold for more than $50, and a pint of dove's dung was being sold at 64 cents a shekel, making $3.20 for that. The famine was so severe, and now Elisha says within 24 hours it's going to turn around, and there will be sufficient food supply that about a peck of fine flour will be sold for 64 cents. That was the equivalent of a shekel in the days of the writing of the Dake notes. Twice that amount of barley would be sold for only a shekel. Verse 2, Then a lord on whose hand the king leaned answered the man of God and said, Behold, if the Lord would make windows in heaven, might this thing be. And he said, Behold, thou shalt see it with thine eyes, but shalt not eat thereof. Note this man expressing this doubt and skepticism was told by Elisha that he would see it with his eyes, but he would not eat of it. The vicinity of the gate was a convenient place for the sale of produce, where people would be seeing it going in and out. Verse 3, And there were 4 leprous men at the entering in of the gate, and they said one to another, Why sit we here until we die? Note, that's a good question to ask yourself. Don't let yourself get depressed and think that it's all over for you. Say to yourself, Why sit we here till we die? Let's get moving for God. Verse 4, If we say we will enter into the city, then the famine is in the city, and we shall die there. And if we sit still here, we die also. Now therefore come, and let us fall unto the host of the Syrians. If they save us alive, we shall live. And if they kill us, we shall but die. Note, they said we're going to die anyway. Let's go on down there. There's a chance that they might take us as captives and feed us. We've got nothing to lose since we're going to die anyway. If they kill us, that's what was going to happen anyway. Verse 5, and they rose up in the twilight to go unto the camp of the Syrians. And when they were come to the uttermost part of the camp of Syria, behold, there was no man there. Now I'll wait till tomorrow to tell you why there was no man there, because we've run out of time. That takes us through verse 5. So tomorrow we'll continue our reading in 2 Kings chapter 7. I hope you'll join me next time.
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0: It's Jeff and Sherry Easter. Welcome to the program. Our featured group today is Brian Free and Assurance, made up of the legendary tenor Brian Free, his longtime friend and lead singer Bill Shivers, and the newest member, baritone Dayton Gay, who we'll get to know more of today. They have a new EP out called God Is In It.
1: Well, our brand new EP, a new project, for those who don't know what an EP is, it stands for extended play, and it's just less than 10 song project. And we normally do a 5 or 6 song EP, and this is a 6 song EP. Title of it is God Is In It, and that's one of the song titles on the project, and it's got 6 brand new songs.
0: Brian has a group of songwriters that he regularly goes to.
1: Probably 8 or 10 writers that I count on. You know, when they're pitching material that I know I'm going to get quality stuff from, and it ends up being a lot of the same people, and they know our ministry, they know our sound, they know what we want to say, and truthfully, those are the writers that lyrically are writing what we want to say. It's just straightforward, good. I mean, heart-wrenching, encouraging, all kind of the songs we want to stand up on stage and present, and that's what they write.
0: The title track of the EP is God Is In It.
1: It's just reminding you that in the troubles and trials we go through life, if you're a child of God, you're in the palm of His hand, so whatever's touching you, pass through His hands first. So it's a learning curve. It's a way to grow stronger, closer to Him, want you to depend on Him more. So that's why we go through things we go through, and it's just it is what it is. It is what it is in life, and we just need to face it and know that we're not facing any of it alone. So just know that God's in anything and everything that's going on in your life. If you'll trust Him and you live for Him, God's in it.
0: That's Brian Free, and here's Brian Free and Assurance with God Is In It.

God, Isn't It? That's Brian Free and Assurance with the title track of their new EP. We'll have more from this six-song recording later in the program. Their new baritone, Dayton Gay, came from the Perrys. You may have heard him on this song, I'm Just Warming Up.

0: just warming up. That's the Perrys, and we are just warming up. We have a lot of great music on the program today. In just a moment, we'll debut a new song from Greater Vision's new hymn project.
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0: 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Coming up in just a moment, we'll debut a new single from Greater Vision. Here's Anthem Edition with a new song called

0: your vision with their new single from the soon-to-be-released project, Timeless Hymns. 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
1: Hey everybody, Tim Lovelace here with jokes that I hear from the road. Here's a corny joke I heard the other day. How much money does a pirate pay for corn? A buccaneer. Keep smiling while you're listening to Rodney Balcom right here on The Gospel Greats.
0: Thanks, Tim. Here are the inspirations with the Oak Ridge Boys. Jesus.

0: Jesus is coming soon. That's the Inspirations with the Oak Ridge Boys. More with Brian Freeman Assurance coming up in just a moment. I'm Rodney Balcom, and you're listening to The Gospel Greats.
1: I hated school, except for 2 days that I remember. Once in elementary school, we took a field trip to a radio station in Pampa. Then in the 9th grade, we took a field trip to a radio station in La Mesa. I don't recall other days that I enjoyed going to school. One day, something happened. I was working for a few days, helping with inventory at the end of the year of 1969. The owner of the Christian bookstore asked if I might be interested in becoming a DJ at the only Christian radio station in the Amarillo area, which was in Canyon. They were in need of a replacement for the DJ of the morning program. Obviously, they were pretty hard up because I got the job. I believe the pay was $1.60 an hour. That didn't matter. Something was ignited in me with that job, though I got fired 7 months after getting hired. Eventually, I ended up getting a radio program in Shamrock, the nearest place to the church in Wheeler where I had become pastor. After 9 years of hosting that radio program, we started our own station in Wheeler. 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Interestingly, the station in Shamrock went off the air during that week following my last program and before we went on the air with our station. I didn't miss a Saturday of programming, but my last Saturday on that station in Shamrock was the last Saturday ever for that Shamrock station. On the 30th day of this month, we will celebrate the 40th anniversary of that Wheeler station, KPDR. It became a network, now broadcasting on 8 radio stations and 6 booster stations, actually called translators, in the top of Texas, Oklahoma, and New Mexico. I would like to invite you to the big celebration rally from 6 p.m. until 8 p.m. with fellowship, meet and greet occurring at 5 p.m. to 6 p.m. on August 30th. Come to what we are calling the big 40-55 celebration because we will be celebrating our 40th anniversary of this radio network and the 55th anniversary of Diana's and my marriage. Be there to represent your town. It will be at Accelerate Church in Amarillo at 4400 South Crockett Street. Even if you have to come a long way to get there, the difference is worth the distance. We will sing some congregational old-time gospel songs like we used to sing way back in the 50s and 60s. We'll share some amazing testimonies of how Kingdom Keys Radio changed lives. I'll be looking for you on August 30th at the big 40-55 celebration of Kingdom Keys Network.
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4: Black Thursday. The stock market crash ended the prosperity of the Roaring Twenties. Millions were out of work. This was just 7 months after America's 31st president swore into office. His name was Herbert Hoover, born this day, August 10, 1874. The son of a Quaker blacksmith, he studied at Stanford and became a world-renowned engineer before entering politics. In the Great Depression, President Hoover stated, "American life is built upon that philosophy announced by the Savior 19 centuries ago. It cannot survive with the defense of Cain. Am I my brother's keeper?
3: This has been an American Minute with Bill Federer. 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
0: Welcome back. More with Brian Free Insurance coming up in just a moment. Here's a new single from Peach Goldman, I'm Still Not Ashamed.

0: Still Not Ashamed. That's Peach Goldman. Our featured group today is Brian Free and Assurance. Lead singer Bill Shivers is a talented and fun person, and he says that Brian has put up with him for a long time.
1: 25 years.
2: 25 years this year, Rodney. And it's been a dream come true, honestly. I never dreamed that I say it's a dream come true. I never dreamed that this is what I would be doing with my life after all these years. It's a God thing for sure. And yeah, I love what we do. I'm thankful for God allowing me to be with Brian for so many years, and I'm thankful that he's put up with me for all these years. And he
1: that's not been hard.
2: It's not been hard. But yeah, I mean, it's amazing what I look back over the years and just think, okay, God, yeah, I see where you was there in my life and where things was rough. Things happen, and like when you have deaths in the family, and when you have different trials and things that go on, and you can see it, during the times you don't understand, but then you can look back and you can see where God's hand was moving this way or moving that way, but yeah, it's been a blessing to be here these years, and I love Brian, and I loved our songs. I love it. God's just so good. I can't praise him enough for everything that he's... I just love every song we've ever sang. I love every project we've ever sang. And, well, maybe there was that one song. But it's a blessing, man. I love Brian, and I love what we've done.
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3: I'll always have more to say about grace. Christianity is the only one I believe that applies to. I mean, ultimately, every other religion is all about me, what I can do, what I've done, you know. But with Jesus and Christ, it's about grace. It's about him dying on the cross and shedding his blood. You know, that's the ultimate show of grace to us. And it ain't nothing I can do. You can't earn it. It's a free gift. Well, like I said, any man would boast. I mean, I'd brag about it if I could earn it. Look what I did. But it ain't about me. It's about what he did.
0: That's Bill Shivers, and here's Brian Free and Assurance with More to Say About Grace.

0: That's Brian Free and Assurance. The first single from the new EP is a song about the Word of God.
1: That's what the song says. I've got His Word and I'm going to cling to it. The chorus is, I've got His Word and I'm going to cling to it. In the middle of a storm, I'm going to sing through it. He said He'd never forsake me. I know He'll prove it. And that's His promise and I'm going to cling to it. So yes, talking about His Word.
0: That's Brian Free. Bill Shivers is featured on the song. He says the trials of life cause us to cling to it.
2: And no matter what we face in life, you know, we have to cling to that. No matter what trial we might be facing, as Dayton has stated, Brian so eloquently stated, we have to trust that God has everything under control. And we're flawed. We're not perfect like God is. And so we find ourselves at times where we worry about things. One of the most repetitive things in the Bible is fear not. We shouldn't fear. We don't have anything to fear as long as God's on our side. And as long as we cling to Him, which He is the Word, then everything's going to be okay. Trust in Him, and it's going to be all right. And that's what cling to it is really is talking about there. And that's a great, great song. I did really good on it. I sang it great. Don't listen to the words, just the way I sing it. Look at Brian shaking his head.
0: He does a good job singing it. That's Bill Shivers, and here's Brian Free and Assurance with Clinging to It.

0: to it. That's Brian Free and Assurance, and we'll have more with them coming up in hour two. In just a moment, our Southern Gospel headlines for the week when the Gospel Greats continues.
1: 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And the engineer leading the technical aspects, including installation, got only one antenna of the six bay structure placed onto the tower, and it was only stuck up there about 30 feet or so, rather than the 400 feet authorized. Nevertheless, we started and we had a wonderful time, and we reached out 20 miles. We would love to receive testimonies of what this network means to you. Offerings are not necessary to send a card or a letter with your testimony. 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
0: Welcome back. Coming up in just a moment, our Southern Gospel headlines of the week. Right now, Charles Billingsley with Russ Tapp on one of his classic

0: The Trumpet of Jesus. That's Charles Billingsley and Russ Taff. And now for our Southern Gospel headlines of the week. The nominees for the Dove Awards have been announced. Our Gospel Greats correspondent Greg Goodman brings us the nominees for Southern Gospel Song of the Year.
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0: And
1: nominees for Southern Gospel Album of the Year: Forever, Tribute Quartet, Good Answers, Karen Peck and New River, Steadfast Love, The Cragans, Then Came the Morning, Gaither Vocal Band, This Is the Time I Must Sing, The Martins.
0: That's Greg Goodman. Thanks, Greg. The 57th annual Dove Awards takes place at the Bridgestone Arena in Nashville, Tennessee on Tuesday, October 6th. Our best wishes to all of the nominees. The 90-year-old Bill Gaither becomes a kid at Christmas, and he's bringing the Gaither Homecoming Tour to 7 different cities. On December 3rd to Auburn Hills, Michigan. On December 4th to Dayton, Ohio. 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On December 12th, Dothan, Alabama. And on December 13th, Brandon, Florida. 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And the number one song in Southern Gospel, according to the Singing News Weekly chart, comes from The Guardians, I Know You.
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0: I Know You, The Guardians. And that wraps things up for hour one of the program. 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
1: Hi, this is Billy Nickel with Amarillo's First Family Church next to Jorge's Restaurant. Do names like Richard Johnson, William Wheeler, Levi Morton, and Charles Fairbanks speak to you of greatness? They were great in their day, all prestigious vice presidents of the United States, yet hardly recognized by most in America now. The Bible teaches that true greatness is not because of talent, beauty, money, or power, but humility, faithfulness, and servitude. Make yourself unforgettable to God by living the life that really matters.
2: Hello, this is Diana File, and I want to share with you today about the greatest gift that has ever been given. Now, this is a season where people are busy either shopping for gifts or wrapping gifts or thinking about gifts that they want or maybe thinking about what they don't want to buy for people. This is a season where people think about gifts, but the greatest gift ever given was Jesus Christ. The Bible says that God so loved the world that he gave his only begotten Son, that whosoever believeth in him shall not perish but have everlasting life. That truly is an amazing word from God, that he so loved the world. Wow. You know, Christianity is not a religion. Now, you know, some people have made it into a religion, but it's really not a religion. Like other religions in the world, that they have things of deeds and works that they are to do to try to please and try to make good, you know, have favor with their so-called God. But the true and living God, the creator who created all things, amazingly, so amazing that he is the one who initiated salvation. He is the one who planned for us to be saved, for you to be saved, for you to be forgiven, for me to be forgiven. This is so wonderful. And it's the greatest gift that was ever given. The greatest astounding gift ever given was that Jesus was willing to be born as a man. And not only that, but to take the penalty for our sin so we could be free from sin, so we could have salvation. And the word salvation is an all-inclusive word. It means freedom from sin, deliverance, wholeness, help. You know, whatever you need really is included in that word salvation. And so this is the most amazing thing that's ever been given. It's not a thing, of course, it's a person. Jesus Christ was given by God the Father so we could be saved, so we could know him, so we could know God. And so it's not according to works that we do that we're saved. It's according to the work that God did. God came looking for man. God came with an answer and with a solution. And so he has offered that answer to us. He has offered the greatest gift of all, and that's Jesus. Now, the question I have for you is, have you received him? Because you have to, as an act of your will, knowingly, you have to accept this gift from God. And the gift is Jesus, and of course, salvation and what all that involves. And so that's the question I would ask you today. Have you received Jesus? Now, if you have received him and you may be having a difficult time in some area of your life, well, just know that he's the gift that keeps on giving. Whatever you need really is all met in this wonderful gift of Jesus Christ given to us to redeem us and bring us to God. Until next time, get into the Word and let the Word get in you.
3: Today is Monday, August 10th. Let's take a look at the weather for the Amarillo area. Tonight, overnight low, low to mid 70s. Tomorrow's high temperature about 103. South winds gusting up to 25 miles per hour. Wednesday, mostly sunny, high temperature about 105. Thursday, temperature 100 to 105. Friday, high temperature upper 90s, slight chance of showers.
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0: 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Hello, friend, and welcome back for hour two of The Gospel Greats, the greatest songs about the greatest message, the gospel. I'm Rodney Balkaman. Coming up, we'll have more with Brian Free and Assurance.
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